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18: Walters. Welcome in, ladies and gentlemen. I guess the bells and whistles and lights are on in the network down in Dallas. Greg, how are you, my brother? Welcome in, my friend.
19: I'm doing pretty good. Here we are. It's a beautiful Sunday evening in Texas.
18: It's time. Welcome, yeah. Ladies and gentlemen. We're glad you're here. We hope you're watching over on YouTube. If you're listening on one of the hundreds of radio stations around the nation, welcome to Armed American Radio's MonsterCast. And if you're on one of our newest affiliates, welcome to the program. You're going to enjoy it, I promise you. So buckle in for the next 3 hours because we're going to be talking about your rights and freedoms in ways the anti-gun media establishment, who Donald Trump got up and walked out on NBC, they won't ever tell you. Trump gets it. And I respect him. Did you see that clip,
19: Greg? I guess I have not.
18: Oh, good heavens. I'll see if I can find it. Maybe we can put it on the stream.
19: All right.
18: It's wonderful. He just said, you're all corrupt. I'm done with you. We've given you plenty of time. You're all corrupt. Good day. I'm sorry. Bye. And he got up and walked out on NBC. It was absolutely fantastic. So, fun stuff. Carr Firearms Group Studios lit up for you. CZ Mike on fire. Patriot Mobile Command Center ready to rock and roll. Greg, we're on YouTube. We're on X. You just go ahead and do your thing, brother, and then we'll get started with Phil Van Cleve from Virginia Citizens Defense League.
19: All right, sure. Yeah, places you can watch the show are going to be YouTube. Just do a search for Armed American Radio with Mark Walters. 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
18: All right, let's go right to Virginia. Phil Van Cleve, President, Virginia Citizens Defense League, probably the single most premier state's gun rights organization in American history, doing God's work. Phil, you're at the helm of the ship. I wish I could introduce you and say, well, I just found out today that in 23 days, you're not in trouble. But I can't say that because in, I guess, 24 days, it all begins. Where are we in Virginia? Let's open up the conversation, Phil.
20: Hey, Mark. Well, where are we? Well, we got lawsuits flying in different all over. I mean, I tell you what, the gun control crowd picked the wrong state to do this in.
18: A lot of states
20: to get this kind of gun control, and nobody shows up hardly, except the local state people. Gosh, we've got the, well, of course, the NRA's headquarters are here, GLA's headquarters are here, VCDL is here, and all these other organizations, Second Amendment Foundation, Firearm Policy Coalition, all of these are coming into Virginia to put these fights on. We've got four state-level fights on the assault weapon ban, and and there are four different jurisdictions. Our attorney general's panicking, so because that increases by four times the number of possible stays that could be put on while this law is being, in the courts. So he wants to consolidate them and put them all into one and put them into Richmond.
18: Yeah, good luck with that.
20: We almost know the outcome. Yeah, yeah, that's what he's, so we're fighting that too. So we're, we have a good argument. All four of these lawsuits are coming at slightly different angles. They have different plaintiffs, and they're finding different things wrong with the law. So to combine them really wouldn't be right. You know, each of these plaintiffs needs to have their day in court with their issue.
18: Yeah, one of the big problems in Virginia, ladies and gentlemen, is the Fourth Circuit when we're talking about the federal level, because they've already ruled that Maryland's assault weapons ban is constitutional under Bruin, which was a remarkable decision, quite frankly, because we all know different. And you forgot to mention, too, Phil, not only is it where the NRA is headquartered in Virginia, GOA, et cetera, and you guys are there and a mighty force that you are, but there's also Supreme Court justices, I bet you, that live in Virginia as well, too, that are also paying attention to this. And there's the human element there because they reside in the state and their individual states' rights under the federal constitution, the federal rights are being infringed because of the state law. Let me rephrase it that way. So they're clearly paying attention to what's going on here. And you're right. Having spent some time suing a large corporation that tried to get my case moved to federal court and failed, it is not going to be easy for them to do that, and they and getting them combined because of the difference in the plaintiffs, et cetera. So let's go now to one other thing that I want to cover with you. What is the number of county prosecutors we're up to? The last I reported was 10. Has it grown since then? I hope it does. Give me good news.
20: Yeah, we are We are at 14 right now, and
18: that
20: could jump to 16 in a couple days. So it is continuing to spread. Now, these tend to be in red areas of the state. The blue prosecutors are in a whole category of their own. You know, if you're an illegal alien up in Fairfax and you do something, no big deal, whatever it is, you know. But then that's okay. But you have a prosecutor in the red part going, I'm not gonna prosecute this unconstitutional gun ban. Oh, that's terrible, you know. So we got an attorney general. It's just a joke. He's an absolute joke. You know, the good news there is good news there. The good news is it's the absolute joke who's defending the state's position in all these bad laws. So it's kind of like having Bozo the clown being the lawyer for the state.
1: Yeah, and your illustrious attorney general made the comment. No, I'm sorry. It was Hazim Alil or whatever his name is, the foreigner attempting. Yeah, this clown made comments threatening citizens and threatening sheriffs and prosecutors who made it very clear that they were not going to prosecute any of these cases. And he said, if you think, right? So tell us what he said and how well that was received or not received in the great state of Virginia, because I can bet I know the answer.
20: Yeah, basically he said, well, we'll just have to do something about, you know, about that. And I mean, about these prosecutors not going after these unconstitutional laws. And it wasn't received well, especially because we've known forever how the ones in Fairfax County and so forth are totally not prosecuting people that should be prosecuted. So it's just more of the double standard that you have when you're dealing with these people. We put up a poll, by the way. We're saying, who do you think is the best gun salesman for the state of Virginia for the year? And so that's running right now. Abigail Spanberger, our governor, is leading by a huge margin. Celine is second. Not surprising at all. And then Delegate Dan Helmer, who is sort of Celine's counterpart in the House, every bit as bad or maybe worse than Celine is. Those three are leading, and those are the three pushing these horrible gun laws.
1: Yeah, so, guys, let me quote Salim. I talked about this on the Daily Defense Show this past week, but the MonsterCast audience on hundreds of stations has not heard this. This foreign clown who is he's the originator of the bill. This was his bill in the Senate, right?
20: Yes.
1: Okay. Here's what he had to say, and I quote him now. And just listen to this in the way that you would expect to hear it from someone who wrote this bill, which is getting just a ton of pushback. And I quote him, I know these Republican prosecutors see this as an opportunity for tough guy posturing and amateur constitutional lawyering, but ending the sale of assault weapons in Virginia isn't something an individual prosecutor can do anything about. And then he added, local prosecutors don't enforce, they prosecute. And my message to anyone thinking about breaking Virginia law is, don't bet on Virginia law enforcement ignoring it. So that, to me, Phil, correct me if I'm wrong, or feel free to disagree, but to me that sounds like a statement from a desperate individual who is now feeling the squeeze.
20: And somebody with a big ego that wants to be a tyrant, and tyrants don't like to be disobeyed by the peasants.
1: Disobey.
20: And the peasants are out there with pitchforks fire.
1: So let's get into the particulars here. Well, I get Greg, how much time before the break? We've got 1 minute. Let me start with this, Phil, and then we'll carry this into the next segment as well. Very important, because I want people to understand the nuance here of what this law means, because this is the Mac Daddy law. Now, I also want to mention when we come back, just to give you a heads up, Phil, Virginia judge has blocked the enforcement of universal background checks, so there is more good news. But the nuance of this law going into effect, ladies and gentlemen, the new gun ban takes effect on July 1. That is 24 days, 23 days from today. So what happens on July 1, midnight, that night? And Phil, I'll let you get started, but we're going to have to cut you off quick. So just go ahead and take us to the music, and then I'll stop you. When you hear the music, go ahead and cut out, and we'll go back to you.
20: No, okay. Well, I mean, starting July 1, you won't be able to purchase a magazine that holds more than 15 rounds. You won't be able to sell one. You won't be able to give it to somebody, including family members. It's yours and yours alone. You won't be able to buy anything classified as an assault firearm.
18: All right. And when we come back, we'll talk about what is classified as an assault firearm in Virginia and what it means for you and why it's important for you, regardless of what state you live in. The other 49 states had better be paying careful attention to this. There's a method to the madness. We'll be back with Phil Van Cleve right after this. Don't go away. Armed American Radio listeners, you already know the name. 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
18: 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We'll be talking with John Comerford. We'll be talking with Justin Davis. We'll be talking with Doug Hamlin and others over the course of the remainder of this year. The National Rifle Association can be joined at nra.org/AAR, and we hope you take it upon yourself. 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Guys, we need help at the National Rifle Association. The organization is doing everything they can in their power, where they are today, to bring us back, like end the nonsense in Virginia, for example. And they are. It is so good to see them leading the charge in conjunction with some of these other groups right now, the Firearms Policy Coalition and others, including the Second Amendment Foundation, involved in federal lawsuits, not just in Virginia, but across the country. We'll be talking more about the NRA as we progress week after week. This National Rifle Association, nra.org/AAR. Please join us. We need your help over there. It is critical right now as we approach these midterms, and they're going to be spending a bunch of money right now in the midterms. We need your help. Join them, please. Let's go back to Phil Van Cleave. Phil Van Cleave, of course, from Virginia Citizens Defense League. All right, Phil, so let's talk about some of the nuance. You started with no more 15 rounds.
20: Right.
18: You can't sell it, you can't give it, et cetera. Continue with more about, give us more nuance on that now that we're at the beginning of the segment.
20: Okay, well, you know, that one, you do have an option of selling a magazine out of state. That's pretty much it. Or to a gun dealer who's not going to want to buy it in Virginia. But that's your only, so really it's not much of an option. I'd consider it a taking. They should have to pay us for all that. But the truth is they should never pass that law, and I don't think it'll stand up. We should be able to, that'll get batted down at some point. Again, assault firearm, for those hunters that we've been saying forever, they're going to come for your guns. Hunters always shrug, oh, no, they won't do that. Oh, yeah? Well, they just made certain semi-automatic shotguns. Assault firearms that you won't be able to buy, you won't be able to sell, blah, blah, blah. That's happened now. They also redefined, in Virginia, they greatly changed the definition of assault firearm. It used to be if it had more than a 20-round magazine in it, at the time, that was assault firearm. Not anymore if it's got a threaded barrel, if it's got a collapsible stock, blah, blah, blah. So they greatly increased the reach of that. And it used to be permit holders, concealed handgun permit holders, were exempt from all of that. Not anymore. They pulled that. Even off-duty and retired police aren't exempt now. They can't carry those guns in public if they have one any more than the private citizen can.
18: Yeah, so, guys, when we talk about the enemies of our freedom, this is what we're talking about, okay? The reason we spend so much time on Virginia, ladies and gentlemen, is because the impact it can have, and this is why it's so critical. It would be nice if we could get a lot of this knocked out before the midterms. If the Democrats take the House and Senate in the midterms, their long-term strategy, as you know, Phil, they're posturing now in an attempt. I don't think it will happen, but, a few months out in politics can be a lifetime. You never know. But ladies and gentlemen, if they were to win the House and Senate in the midterms, they're then posturing for the White House in 2028. And if that happens, your state becomes Virginia at the federal level, because not only will they attempt to move bills like this, they will, and a Democrat president will sign them. So it is absolutely critical that we pay attention. And Phil, I was thinking about Greg over here because I just saw his name on the screen. But this is why it's so important that residents, regardless of the state that you live in, join VCDL. These power in numbers, ladies and gentlemen. We're talking about signing petitions and everything else. We've got to play the game the way the anti-gunners play the game, Phil. Have we figured that out yet?
20: Well, a little bit. But the truth of it is that they're using us as a template. And I'm hoping that Virginia will show the other states how to defeat this stuff. If it comes into your state, how you fight back, how you get the job done, how you stop them, and I'm hoping that spreads nationally. But yes, gun owners better be watching, because you're 100% right. They are absolutely looking at doing the same kind of stuff in Congress. Our own two senators in Virginia, which both of them are horrible. I don't know how they got elected. They're both incompetent and horrible. That's exactly what they put in this year. They put in a bill that matches much of what we passed here in Virginia. Now, it's not going anywhere now, but like you're saying, change Congress to change who's in power. Give us a different president, and watch out, Katie bar the door.
18: Yeah, not only Katie bar the door, they also named it the Virginia-style bill. It's named after what they did in Virginia, folks. It very, very, very important. Let's move quickly over to the Lynchburg Circuit Judge, who rejected Attorney General Jay Jones' request to remove an injunction that prevented universal background checks from being enforced. Jay Jones seems to me to be somebody that will kick dirt out of the sandbox and in your face if he doesn't get his way. I expect this man is going to be big, big trouble down the road as he continues to get beaten back. And a cornered cat can be very dangerous. Am I missing something here? Could I be on
20: something? No, probably not. I mean, he was fantasizing about killing the previous Speaker of the House.
18: Oh, yeah, that's right.
20: And bragging about it. I mean, no, that's, he's got the right. He wants to talk to us about quote-unquote gun violence. Oh, yeah, well, you should know all about that, Mr. Attorney General. You've been fantasizing about it. But the thing that happened, look, first of all, that's twice that the governor and the attorney general and the Democrats in the General Assembly got kicked themselves. One was when they tried to do unconstitutional redistricting. They lost that. Supreme Court kicked it out. Then they turned around and tried to start universal background checks running while there was still a court order saying you can't do that. That's why we dragged them to court. And they lost again. The judge said, oh, no, you cannot do this. It is running. It never stopped running. And you need to immediately stop requiring universal background checks. And they did. But I think the attorney general gave the state police bad information. I think he probably told them, oh, you're okay. We've made a change to the law. Now that injunction doesn't mean a thing. And so the state police fired up, and they found out, oh, yeah, it does mean something, and you don't want to cross that line again. So they immediately changed their website, said, nope, we're not doing these anymore. And so, again, the governor and the attorney general got another kick in the pants.
18: Absolutely. Has Spanberger commented publicly yet? We've only got 30 seconds. Take us to the end of the segment, and I'll thank you in advance for being here.
20: Actually, she's been fairly, she hasn't commented a whole lot on that. Just a little bit on these Commonwealth attorneys not wanting to enforce this unconstitutional stuff. But a lot of other people have been commenting on the gun control side. They're kind of beside themselves, but too bad.
18: Yeah, well, too bad.
20: They're outside the Constitution.
18: Too bad. Yeah, that's the quote of the day from Phil Van Cleef, president of Virginia Citizens Defense. Yeah, well, too bad. Pretty soon we're going to be saying, well, bye. Phil Van Cleef, thank you, brother, for everything that you're doing there and for leading that fantastic organization. It's vcdl.org. Go get on the email list and keep up with the alerts every single week from Phil and the crew, and join the organization, please. It's only $25 for the year. We come back. AWR Hawkins, Breitbart News. Thanks, Phil. We'll be back, guys.
2: SRN News, I'm Mary Rose. Israel says Iran has launched missiles at it in the first bombardment since a fragile ceasefire took effect in early April, complicating mediation efforts for a deal to end the war. Tehran had warned of retaliation after Israel on Sunday struck Beirut's southern suburbs in defiance of Washington's request days ago to stand down. Israel said the Iranian-backed Hezbollah fired at northern Israel earlier in the day. Israel's attack on Beirut came a few days after the Lebanese and Israeli governments agreed to a ceasefire in U.S.-hosted talks, though Hezbollah rejected the deal. Police in Ohio are still searching for suspects who opened fire near a busy street festival in Toledo and wounded 12 people over the weekend. This is SRN News.
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19: I'm going to say you had three.
18: I had three, exactly three. Ooh, that's absolutely correct, that? 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Well done. 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AWR Hawkins from Breitbart News. Welcome in, my brother. It's always a pleasure to have you here. How are you, man?
29: Well, I'm doing great. Great to be with you.
18: You were busy all week, and you know, I made a mention to the Armed American Radio Daily Defense listeners this week that, you know, I usually talk to you a couple times a day, and I have not had much of a chance to talk to you because you, in fact, have been so busy. You want to tell us what some of the top stories you're covering, and then we'll just take it from there, man, because you have been, I mean, writing all week long. What's the biggest thing you got cooking right now?
29: Well, that's a hard question because they blur together for me. I couldn't tell you that. I mean, I do like the one I wrote today about Virginia gun sales. They're absolutely through the roof, and Spanberger, the governor there, may turn into being one of the greatest. She may be a greater gun salesman than Barack Obama, which is hard to believe.
18: Ooh, yeah.
29: So I covered that. And that's just a very big story because everybody has till July 1st. If you own a AR-15 or similar rifle before July 1st, the government is so nice in Virginia, they're going to let you keep it, at least for now.
1: Yeah.
29: And so
1: thanks for
29: everybody
1: that.
29: is running to get a hold of one of those guns. So that's a big story.
1: Well, I want to tell you something fun about that. I'm getting ready to move several dozen 30-round magazines and two AR-15s into the great Commonwealth of Virginia this week. They will be shipping from my local dealer, being picked up by family members at their local dealer. And you know how proud I am of that, AWR? I feel good about doing that. I just wish I didn't have to. You know what I mean? There's irony there, but I feel good about, I feel like I'm kind of doing my part in the state of Virginia.
29: Right.
1: And it's what a horrible place to have to be, but we are there. You know, when you talk about sales surging, you're right about Spanberger. I would only argue that Barack Obama was the number one gun salesman in every gun shop in the country, not just in one state. However, the amount of firepower moving in through Virginia right now is at ungodly record levels. Does the government, I know you can't get in their heads, but they've got to be paying attention to that. Does that not tell them anything? Or are they just so brain dead and so tone deaf that they just don't care? Or are they just not paying attention to it? Certainly they have to know
29: They don't care. You saw the guy who sponsored the bill.
1: He shouldn't be here.
29: But, you know, and also it was in Virginia this week I covered that the Gun Owners of America secured that the upholding of the injunction blocking universal background checks. And that goes, they did that with a local court there in Lynchburg. And what's going to happen is, as I said a few weeks ago, Gun Owners of America is going to take down this assault weapons ban. It's just going to happen. They're going to secure an injunction. It's just going to happen. I hate to tell you, if you're a Democrat out there, I know right now you're slobbing a little bit out of the corner of your mouth and your eyes twitching and stuff. And when you read, you know, to yourself, your lips move. But here's what's going to happen. Your assault weapons ban is going to get blocked. It just is. Gun Owners of America is going to be successful. If they're not successful, they will be. In a whole different set of courts, Second Amendment Foundation is going to be successful. I mean, we can keep – it's going to happen. And maybe, for all I know, maybe the assault weapons ban will take effect for a month before it happens. Maybe it won't take effect at all. I mean, but it is going to happen, and you can hide and watch and bet the farm on it.
1: Yeah, we're 24 days away from this thing taking effect. You know, and again, it's the long game, ladies and gentlemen. Hey, Dubs, I'm going to move to Chicago with you because this is when I also talked about this during the Daily Defense show this week. But this is just something that just utterly astonishes me. It's hard for me to figure out, wrap my head around this stuff. It is. Chicago White Sox support gun control lobbies every town for gun safety. They put a tweet out on, what was it, Gun Violence Awareness Day. And this is from the Chicago White Sox, ladies and gentlemen. The irony you'll find when AWR and I continue this conversation after we talk about this. Today is Gun Violence Awareness Day. This is an ex post, Twitter, whatever you want to call it, from the Chicago White Sox. Today is Gun Violence Awareness Day. The White Sox are committed to seeking innovative solutions to gun violence. We are proud to support these organizations and their efforts to help create a safer community. And then they have a stand against gun violence with a Sox logo in orange. What haven't they figured out? Or what makes them do this? Because you can usually always follow the money. Why would they do this and alienate half their fans? I don't want to give away the other half of the conversation yet, so I'll stop there and turn it over to you.
29: Well, I mean, you got to think, they don't understand. The White Sox don't understand. I mean, what they're doing is what to them appears to be trendy. You've got a Mike Bloomberg affiliated organization's got millions and gazillions of dollars. It's been able to make itself popular with a niche crowd and a fringe crowd, and the White Sox, so they're doing it. They don't see any risk there. They just think that they're doing a trendy thing. They might as well be partnering with a soy milk company or an oat milk company, because it's a trendy thing. And so they don't realize what they're doing. I'm laughing at them. The Philadelphia Eagles did the same thing, and I covered it. And they redid their logo, turned their logo from green and white to orange and white, mm-hmm. just to show how cool they were, and they could partner with the trendy people, too. And guess what? I laugh at them, too.
18: Yeah, let's give some numbers. Here's what I didn't want to give away. The irony here, and Chicago players know this. Management's got to be aware of this. AWR, you and I have covered tens of thousands of murders together. Tens of thousands of murders over nearly 20 years.

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5: Gray area here. They live there. Oh, wait. They live out here. That's right. The murders are all in here. That's right. They live in gated communities and don't have to put up with this in their neighborhoods. Maybe they're not aware. We'll get the answer from A.W.R. Hawkins when we come back. Don't go away. Hi, guys, it's Mark. Look, I think you'll agree with me that as gun owners, we need to have each other's backs. That's regardless of what state we call home. Here at AAR, we discuss it every day, and we're heard in every state. Right now, Virginians desperately need our help. 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I'm a member, and I don't live in Virginia. 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Again, I'm a member, and it's as easy as joining VCDL at vcdl.org. 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
1: 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But quite a bit, ladies and gentlemen. It's reverse osmosis purity, clear wave filtration technology, eliminates up to 99% of contaminants, including heavy metals, forever chemicals, guys. 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AWR Hawkins, welcome back, brother. Always a pleasure to have you here. I'll let you wrap up with us the nonsense in Chicago, but these numbers are just off the chain. We know they're going to go up one more time. They're going to go up at 11 o'clock tonight or 12 o'clock Eastern time, AWR. They always do. Is the irony lost on you in Chicago?
2: Oh, no. Like I said, they're not. The Sox and everyone else, they're not looking at reality. They're just trying to be trendy. They have no idea. That's how out of touch they are.
1: Florida HOA backs off gun ban after state AG threatens legal action. This was a beautiful thing and a fun story to cover. I'm becoming a huge fan of Utmeyer in Florida. I mean, this guy's got it going on. He's the AG we want everywhere, is he not? You've written a lot about him, man. He's the real deal.
2: Oh, yeah. No, I like the guy. And I was with him at Chacho. He's a good guy. And he's in it to win it, and how you know that is he's in high-profile and low-profile cases. The HOA case would be what I would say in comparison to the three-day waiting period case. The HOA case would probably be a more low-profile case. He could have just passed over this.
1: Uh-huh.
2: But what he's trying to do is knock down any infringement of the Second Amendment. So he knocks this down this week, and in the same week, he lets everyone know that he's taking on Florida's three-day waiting period for gun purchase rule. That's a big high-profile deal. He's going to knock it down. He says it's unconstitutional. He's right, 100%. It's as unconstitutional to have a waiting period as it is to have a permit, and both of those are going to go the way of the dinosaur as lawsuit after lawsuit is filed across the country. But it's ridiculous that I have to have any kind of permit or government permission for it to exercise a constitutional right. And the government needs to figure that out.
1: Yeah, well, they're figuring it out in the state of Florida. But I think the bigger story in Florida, ladies and gentlemen, is the fact that you've got a very bright red state. You've got a very pro-gun state. You have an AG that's doing everything right. He is, as AWR said, he's going above and beyond the call of duty. He could have just let this go. He could have done it quietly, but he doesn't. He gets in their face. And the fact of the matter is, the reason this is important is because this is Florida we're talking about. Ryan Petty's statements that the left will never stop, and he's from Florida, has never been more true than it is now. They won't stop when they know they're going to get knocked down. They just keep going. I don't know what goes through their heads. Maybe they figure they're just going to try it. Maybe they're just a bunch of New Yorkers running the HOAs that think they can get away with it because they got away with it up there. So let's segue now to New York before we end with a happy ending story. Brady applauds passage of New York bill requiring gun owners to lock up their firearms in New York. I mean, their creativity knows no bounds, AWR. They just keep coming, and it's an indication that no matter what we do at the federal level or no matter what we do at SCOTUS, they're going to try to find a way around everything, aren't they?
2: Oh, yeah. It is what they do. But, if you look at the court system in the last 10 years, actually, I'm going to even go 15, last 15 years, the courts used to be owned by the left. And I'm sorry, but not now. And again, I did 15 years on purpose because it started a little bit before Trump, but it accelerated under his first term, particularly after his first term, and it's accelerating again now. And after he's out of office and all of his new confirmations are in, it's going to accelerate once more. And by accelerate, I mean it is going to speed up in our favor. And the Second Amendment, folks, is being defended and bolstered in court after court and suit after suit across this country. And we talked earlier about Mike Bloomberg's Every Town for Gun Safety. There was a day when Mike Bloomberg and those kind of clowns, they ruled the day in the court. Now they dread going to court because they know when they get to court, their little bills going to get knocked down.
1: But the problem is they'll continue to do this and force court cases just to get in their face. And that's what they do. I've got to go to this story. It's not really a happy ending. I guess it's a happy ending because there was an arrest. But, ladies and gentlemen, have you ever microwaved fish at home? It can get pretty stinky. Have you ever had a spouse or a sibling microwave fish and you thought, oh, man, the house reeks? Have you ever thought about pulling a gun on your family member who microwaved fish? AWR, you want to tell us what happened in Myrtle Beach real quick with the remaining minute we have?
2: Some officer microwaved fish in the police station, and another officer got mad over the smell, jerked a gun allegedly, and pointed it at him. So they fired that officer. First they arrested the officer who allegedly pointed the gun, then they fired him. But, I mean, this is such a terrible story. It's funny in some ways, but it's terrible in others because of the lack of self-control. I mean, when you pull a gun, you're demonstrating a willingness to use lethal force to end a life. And this idiot cop allegedly pulled a gun over a piece of fish. And what has been in my mind ever since I wrote this is this. The cop who allegedly pulled the gun is lucky. Because if I put the cops or the federal agents that I know in the position of the fish cooker, as soon as this slapstick pulled his pistol, they would have made him look like a piece of Swiss cheese because they would have blown holes through him for days. And so he's lucky that all that happened to him is he got fired. He's lucky that all that happened to him got arrested. I think that's the lesson.
1: Yeah, well, you can have some fun with this. Because a Myrtle Beach Police Department statement said this: this incident does not reflect the values demonstrated by the men and women of the Myrtle Beach Police Department every day. However, it does demonstrate our commitment to accountability and our willingness to address conduct that falls short of our expectations. And we love fish. Now, I added the final statement about loving fish. AWR Hawkins, thanks for being here, man, and covering all these amazing stories. Ladies and gentlemen, if you want to get to everything he wrote last week, we just don't have enough time, even if we had 3 hours with him. It's AWR Hawkins, Breitbart News. Search that up on whatever engine you use, and just go down the list and enjoy the reading and the education. When we come back, another hour, Dr. John Lott and Neil McCabe. Don't go away. See you at the flip side.
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9: With SRN News, I'm Mary Rose. President Trump was in New Jersey when word of the attacks came.
10: The president really wants to make a deal with Iran and appears to be trying to de-escalate the situation. He tells reporters at Axios and Fox News that his message to leaders in Iran is this: you've shot your missiles, that's enough. Get back to the table and make a deal.
9: Correspondent Laura Winters reports. Five people are injured after a stabbing at Penn Station in New York City on Sunday. The FDNY says a suspect is in custody. It is unknown what led to the attack, with one of the injuries being reported as serious. Millions across the northern plains are under the threat of severe weather today. A level 3 out of 5 severe storm threat is in effect for parts of Wyoming, Montana, South, and North Dakota. This is SRN News.
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26: And welcome in, ladies and gentlemen. Armed American Radio's Monster Cast is well underway. 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If you're just joining us, welcome in. If you're just coming back to us and rejoining us, welcome back. 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They've been very good to us over there, believe it or not. 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We do appreciate that very much. Greg in Dallas, Texas, the CZ mic is lit up. 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They wear the Second Amendment on their sleeve just like I do. It's right on their front page as part of their mission statement. And over 80% of their employees carry openly at work and are encouraged to do so. Does your company allow that? Publix doesn't. We're going to talk about that at some point during the hour, too. Greg, tell people where they can watch. Get involved in the chat. We're going to go right to the phones to Dr. John Lott from crimeresearch.org.
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26: Yeah, that'll do it. Dr. John Lott, crimeresearch.org. Welcome in, my friend. How are you today?
7: Doing great. Great to talk to you.
26: Always a pleasure to have you here, John. It's always fun to have you here at the ranch while we're live. Right, Greg? Always fun to have Dr. Lott, Greg, at the ranch.
7: You have a ranch?
26: There it is. There it is. Yes.
7: I'm not John quite as grandiose as you.
26: John has been to the ranch before. Dr. Lott, it's always fun, man. Let's get started with you. You have a piece up over at Real Clear Investigations. Gun safety, violent crime drops as more Americans pack heat. No, say it isn't so, John. Tell us what you found out.
7: You know, I figure you'd be a tough sell on this. But,
26: good guess. Right?
7: So, you know, over time, we've been doing surveys to see the rate that people are carrying guns. And we've obviously for well over a decade been collecting data on the number of concealed carry permits that people have. But as we've had this explosion in constitutional carry states, we've had like 13 more constitutional carry states covering over about a third of the U.S. population that has adopted just since 2021. And I think COVID had a lot to do with that. But we want to know how many people are actually carrying, because knowing the number of concealed carry permits isn't going to cut that anymore. And so we've done several times now a survey by McLaughlin and Associates of general election voters. And what we find is that a lot of people are carrying, at least a lot of people who are involved in politics and are likely voters are carrying. What we found is that people who are likely to vote actually carry, have concealed carry permits at about more than twice the rate of people who aren't general election voters. And overall, if you include the constitutional carry states and people who are carrying without a permit, you have almost 30% of general election voters in the United States are carrying at least sometimes. About 13.2% say that they carry all or most of the time. And then there's another 16.6% who say they carry either sometimes or rarely. But, you know, what we've seen with regard to permits is that over the last several years, there's been a slight drop in the number of people who have concealed carry permits. But it's basically been divided by constitutional carry states versus the other kind of pure right to carry states. And the right to carry states, which don't allow constitutional carry, the number of permits has actually gone up substantially. But there's been an even greater, slightly greater drop in the number of permits in constitutional carry states. That's one reason why we wanted to go and do this survey. And there's lots of very interesting kind of differences there. So, for example, if you break it down by the political views of the individuals, the group that carries the most in terms of either all or most of the time are people who classify themselves as very liberal. The second highest group in that category are those who classify themselves as very conservative. But at least I was surprised that those who classify themselves as very liberal actually carry all or most of the time at a slightly higher rate than people who are very conservative. The, another thing that was very interesting is just comparing, looking at blacks and Hispanics. Blacks make about 11% of general election voters, but they make about 15% of those who carry all or most of the time. So they're disproportionately overrepresented. Hispanics, which also make about 11% of general election voters, they make up over 18% of those who carry all or most of the time. So basically minorities are well overrepresented compared to whites or Asians in terms of carrying all or most of the time. And one of the other things that was interesting is just kind of breaking it down by sex. Men carry more than women do, but the gap really isn't that large. Women are just a few percentage points less likely to carry all or most of the time than men are. And in constitutional carry states, the gap is even smaller.
26: That's interesting, because I'm writing down while you were talking, because it was leading me to some questions, and you answered a couple of the questions that I had for you. One of them was, do we know how many? I would love to know how many would be, for example, Democrats versus Republicans. And you said that those who classify themselves as liberal, you answered that question by giving us those numbers. But that begs this question. The reason they carry, now, you probably don't know, maybe not, but can we surmise that the reason they carry is because they feel threatened because of a conservative Trump administration? Could that be why they're carrying in greater numbers? I mean, there's no way to know that, right?
7: I have no clue. I mean, we didn't have it broken down quite that way in the previous surveys that we had done. You know, I suppose if we had, then we could look back at the data for 2024 when Biden was in office and to see whether those who classify themselves as very liberal were also carrying at a higher rate than people who are very conservative. But unfortunately, we don't have that information.
26: Well, I think it's probably safe to say, ladies and gentlemen, I mean, if you've been listening to the show for any length of time, you know, these are issues we've talked about for many, many years, 18 years in and out of any individual year at some point in time. People carry guns for different reasons. Liberals may carry guns for different reasons because of the politics involved versus the way you do, et cetera. We support everybody's right to carry. So good for them for carrying, because everybody has a right to carry, John, and I don't really care why they carry. They may be carrying for different reasons, but that's okay with me. I don't have a problem with that. The men versus women gap, I find that to be interesting, because everything that you mentioned here is something we've talked about in some way, shape, or form, John, over the years, that the largest demographics in gun buyers right now has been blacks and women and Hispanics. And that seems to be reflected in the numbers that you just gave us. They are, in fact, buying guns at higher rates, in record numbers, and they're actually exercising those rights. You think there's a correlation? There's got to be a correlation there.
7: Yeah. And one of the reasons, just on your first point about kind of the political views and who's caring, to me, the interesting thing, at least from a political perspective, is that people who are regular voters are caring and have concealed carry permits at a higher rate, much higher rate, than those who don't vote. It seems like at least something politicians might want to take into account. And, you know, for a long time, we've tried to point out that who benefits the most from being able to go and carry, basically poor blacks who live in high-crime urban areas and people who are relatively weaker physically, like women.
26: Right. John, hold on to that thought. When we come back, I want to go there. And I do have one more question on that same topic before we move on. Dr. John Lott, crimeresearch.org. Visit there. Support him. We'll be right back.
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26: Hi guys, it's Mark. Look, I think you'll agree with me that as gun owners, we need to have each other's backs. 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Here at AAR, we discuss it every day, and we're heard in every state. 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
26: Yeah, welcome back to the show, ladies and gentlemen. 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I'm going to ask you now to join the National Rifle Association. They are our presenting sponsor on Sundays, and we love them, man. You've got to step up, folks. We need you to step up. The Dems are playing the long game here, and it matters. We need you in these roles. Here's a nice little equation you can follow. If you can't join all the groups that we talk about all the time, that would be VCDL, AZCDL, your local state organization, whatever it is. Maybe it's Illinois State Pistol and Rifle, New York, whatever it is. If you can't join them all, I understand. Times are tight, man. I pay the same grocery bills and fuel bills that you do. All right? I happen to be a life member of these organizations, but we've been a life member for many, many years, along with the National Rifle Association, well over 40 years for the NRA, my entire family member. If you can squeeze that, that's awesome. And then join a particular group outside of that national group, okay? Join SAF, join NRA if you can do that, FPC, and then add another local group to that. You're going to be hearing about Florida Carry coming up in the next few days. We're working on that for you now because even Florida isn't safe, folks. 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All of them are there for you, and we'll talk about more of them throughout the broadcast this evening. So please, please go out of your way and support those organizations that are fighting for your gun rights in all 50 states. Welcome back to the show. Let's go back to Dr. John Lott. John, welcome back to the program, my friend. Always a pleasure to have you here. Something I, you know, as I was listening to you, this kind of pops in my head. We tend to correlate. We say things like, if every gun owner gets out and votes, then what happened in Virginia wouldn't happen. Or we might not lose many or the elections would be closer. We can flip a particular state. But what I'm hearing from this survey and what I'm gathering here, that might not necessarily be 100% accurate when you look at the breakdown between those who classify themselves as very liberal carrying, outnumbering in what you found, number one being the liberals, number two being conservatives. So is there a correlation there, or are we? How do you answer that one? I find that interesting.
7: Well, I mean, those who have concealed carry permits are not kind of the majority of those who are voting. The way I look at it in terms of people that are very liberal who are carrying is that that may at least put a little bit of a break on the rate that Democratic politicians will go and try to take away people's guns. But overall, people who say that they're Democrats carry at a relatively lower rate compared to their share of voters. It's just that within Democrats, so you have liberals and you have moderate Democrat people, not too many, but few people classify themselves as moderates. Those people tend to carry at low rates. It's just that one part of that, those who classify themselves as very liberal, carry at the highest rate of any of the political groups.
26: Yeah, something else, as I listen to you, I wish I had hours with you every time I have you on the phone, John, because the Democrats, you said maybe that will give a break. Can you explain what you meant by that before I ask a follow-up question?
7: Well, I mean,
26: the right question.
7: Well, so for example, you have blacks and Hispanics carry at disproportionately high rates. Blacks have been obviously a keystone part of the Democratic base. You have those who are classified as very liberal carrying at relatively high rates. Obviously they're a keystone for Democrat politicians. So, as more people who would normally vote Democrat have guns and carry, hopefully that kind of informs Democratic politicians that they may want to at least be a little bit more careful in disarming them. I mean, blacks who live in high crime urban areas, they're disproportionately victims of crime. As we were talking about before the break, I'm glad to see that they're carrying at high rates. But these are individuals who have, they may support police, despite what may be believed, but they know that the police can't be there all the time, that they have to take responsibility for going and protecting themselves. And, if Democrats try to, let's say, ban concealed carry, then they're going to, then they're going to maybe get some of their constituents upset.
26: Yeah, so I know I'm going to ask the right follow-up because that's what I thought. I just wanted to clarify that with you, and I hope you're right about that. But here's why I think we're not right, because I share the same sentiment. And if you're logically thinking, ladies and gentlemen, you would probably draw the same conclusion that I did and that John did and that you might be drawing in your own mind right now. Well, maybe that translates to the Democrats backing off a little bit. Let me tell you why I don't believe mm-hmm. that's ever going to happen.
7: Well, let me just be clear. I don't.
26: Yeah, go ahead.
7: As I said a minute ago, Democrats as a whole are mm-hmm. less likely to carry compared to their share of voters. Okay. So they're disproportionately low. Okay, even though there's certain groups within it that carry at relatively high rates. Republicans are overrepresented in terms of the rate that they carry, but Democrats and independents are underrepresented. And so, you know, unless you're going to have like a majority of Democrats or a large percentage of Democrats overall carry, you know, just because you have certain groups within their
26: right.
7: constituency. My own hope
26: makes
7: or thought maybe is that this will kind of serve as a wedge issue to kind of get some blacks and Hispanics that normally would have voted for Democrats to instead split off and become Republicans.
26: Yeah. John, I know a lot of Democrats that carry and own guns, and I love that. Again, they carry for different reasons, and that's okay. I don't mind that. I'm just glad they're carrying for their own personal protection and that of their families. But the Democrats that I know that do are okay with certain restrictions. Well, I have my gun. I'm not a big gun guy. I have the gun I need. I don't need any more. And I don't mind jumping through hoops to get it, which is why they continue to vote Democrat. It kind of flies in the logic of, well, that party's wanting to take my guns, yet I love my gun and carry my gun, yet I still vote Democrat. There's always that question. Why do these people continue to do that thing? And here's what I think from the actual Democrat politician standpoint. They don't care. Because they're okay with their guns. It's everybody else's guns they're not okay with. John, we've got 20 seconds. Tell everybody where they can go and support you, please. Guys, we need you to support John. John, 20 seconds.
7: All right. Well, they can go to our website at crimeresearch.org, crimeresearch.org, and they can get all the breakdown on the survey and the piece that we recently wrote on it.
26: And it's fascinating, ladies and gentlemen. Go read it. That's Dr. John Lott, crimeresearch.org. John, thank you for everything that you do. You are truly a national treasure, and we love having you on the program. Coming up next, Neil McCabe from Real America's Voice. We'll be right back with reporter McCabe, who's probably losing his Boston accent by now. We'll be right back.

0: With SRN News, I'm Mary Rose. Israel says Iran has launched missiles at it in the first such bombardment since a fragile ceasefire took effect in early April, complicating mediation efforts for a deal to end the war. Tehran had warned of retaliation after Israel on Sunday struck Beirut's southern suburbs in defiance of Washington's request days ago to stand down. Israel said the Iranian-backed Hezbollah fired at northern Israel earlier in the day. Israel's attack on Beirut came a few days after the Lebanese and Israeli governments agreed to a ceasefire in U.S.-hosted talks, though Hezbollah rejected the deal. Five people are injured after a stabbing at Penn Station in New York City on Sunday. The FDNY says a suspect is in custody. It is unknown what led to the attack. One of the injuries being reported as serious.
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12: Yeah, guys, standing up for you on camera there with the Blackout Coffee t-shirt on and my Blackout roast here for the month. And it is the Summer Range. On the Daily Show, when it arrived last week, I was able to show you both of my bags up here, but I've got two bags of this coffee, only one of them out here, because the other one is, well, let's just say it's not a full bag anymore. 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And before we go to Neil McCabe, let me bring this up on stage here for you if you're watching on your screens. That is a Cove Pure water purifier. And that is the one sitting on my counter. Some of the medications you see over there on one of the little turnstiles belong to my little dog, Huey. Always taking care of Huey. And she gets her water from that CovePure water purifier as well, ladies and gentlemen. CovePure is the real deal. It's hot or cold instantly, and it really truly is. It filters out with their filter technology. It's a reverse osmosis purity, and it filters out up to and eliminates up to 99% of contaminants, including heavy metals and what they call forever chemicals. And golly, if I go into too much detail, it's really disgusting what's in your water, ladies and gentlemen. So just eliminate it. It's that simple, okay? Heavy metals, forever chemicals, arsenic, found in 118 of 120 water samples taken. All of these chemicals, the lowest amount of all the chemicals found was 117 out of 120 samples. That's disgusting. And this fixes it. And it comes out hot or cold at the touch of a button, or lukewarm. If you just want it room temperature, comes out at room temperature as well. And there's zero installation involved. So you take a look at what's up on your screens if you're watching, and all you do is set it, plug it in, fill it up, and read the directions, which I kept up on the front of mine there, as you can see. And it is Cove Pure Water. And if you grab it before the end of the month while they're with us, $250 off. 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And drink fresh water. Goes hand in hand. Neil McCabe, Real America's Voice. How you doing, my brother from another mother? It's always a pleasure to have you here, Neil. Welcome in, my friend.
4: Oh, great to be with you, Mark. We're all very excited. Obviously, we're coming up on that big fight on the White House lawn next Saturday. And then, of course, World Cup starts on the 12th and 4th of July. And it's going to be a wild, wild summer, Mark.
12: Well, let's start with this. I'm so glad you brought that up, Neil. I brought this up on The Daily Show, my friend, and it really does boggle my mind that they actually think we give a crap what they think. Ladies and gentlemen, what I'm referring here is Trump is on record of saying he might just scrap the concert altogether. The last one, I guess, that came out that made big news anyway was Martina McBride. Now, I'm going to probably make myself look like a fool here. I don't know who Martina McBride is. Of course, I've heard the name, but I could trip over her music and not know it. And I love music. Now, I could say the same thing about Taylor Swift. Of course, I know who Taylor Swift is, but I don't listen to her music. I would probably recognize her voice, but maybe not. I'm not a big fan, okay? I'll be frank with you. I like looking at her. But, you know, why do these people believe that we give a crap about their politics, Neil, that they will jump out of? This is the celebration of America, 250 years, which includes Democrat presidents as well. Why can't they see that we're simply celebrating the country? You famously said on this show, Mark, if you can't have dinner with them, how are you supposed to have a country with them? Neil, they just expose you as 100% true every time they do this crap. Clue me in, brother.
4: No, it's absolutely delusional. And they really think that they have an impact. And, you know, I'll go back to John Lennon. It had nothing to do with the end of the Vietnam War. Humphrey Bogart led a delegation to meet with the communists in North Korea. And Humphrey Bogart was part of a press conference that talked about all these war crimes. Yeah. That American servicemen were doing in Korea. And it was like, it was all hoo-ha-ha. It was all lies. But, like, Humphrey Bogart did not end the Korean War. And so it turns people off. And I defy you to show me anyone whose celebrity status or their acting or career or singing career has been improved by the politics. And frankly, it turns people off.
12: That's a great point.
4: It turns me off.
12: You know, let me take this to Jane Fonda. You're absolutely correct. Jane Fonda has lived with that stain for what she did to our service members and this country as a traitor, in my estimation. She should still be in prison for what she did during the Vietnam War. It certainly did not help her career. do people like Martina, well, you know, I think I'm just going to answer my own question. They're too stupid. They probably don't even know who Jane Fonda is. You ask my kids who Jane Fonda is.
4: Let me see, for people who don't understand, Mark, Jane Fonda not only posed on anti-aircraft guns that were used to shoot down American planes.
12: That's right.
4: When she was visiting the POWs, they handed her notes saying, I'm being tortured. They're starving us. They're doing this. They're doing that. She, instead of helping the American POWs, she turned them in for being troublemakers. And they were even more tortured, and some of them were killed because of Jane Fonda.
12: Yeah, so the ladies and gentlemen, she has blood on her hands. And here's the point that I'm making is she's never lived that down. It never goes away. Anytime she makes an appearance somewhere, there's a vet protesting her. Is Martina McBride and Bruce Springsteen and John Mellencamp, and, you know, I never liked Springsteen's music, period. You can ask my kids when they're old enough, to remember, when they were knee-high to a grasshopper. If that clown's music came on, I turned it off. I didn't like him when I was alive in the 70s when he was putting his albums out in real time. I wouldn't pay for his music because I just don't like it. And I hate him now even worse because of what he does and says about his country. But do these clowns not believe, do they really think this is going to age well for them in the long run? Because it didn't for her.
4: Well, I think they just sort of believe their own press clippings and somebody, people around them saying, well, you got to do something. And frankly, it's never once occurred to me that if I should ask Taylor Swift how best to keep our sidewalks safe or how to improve our schools. I was on a talk show appearance earlier this week where somebody were talking about the midterm elections. And it's kind of off topic, but I think it proves your point. And this woman, who was a former ambassador, was talking about one of the reasons why Trump was going to, the Republicans would do poorly in the midterms is because of food insecurity in Africa. And I said, there isn't a single House seat that will be decided on food insecurity in Africa. But that's what these guys do. They talk about global warming. They talk about all this hoo-ha-ha. They talk about the end of the month

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0: 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I really do, because I it's one of those things I just keep saying to myself, I got to get in here and I got to fix this. 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Because the safe is designed. 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It all rotates, ladies and gentlemen. 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Neil McCabe, jump back in with me here, my brother. Always fun to have you here. I guess, you know, I want to close out that other segment. During the break, I got to thinking about this. Because it angers me, Neil, to a point where I question just, I don't know, almost rhetorically to myself, why can't Americans just celebrate their country anymore, Neil? Why? Isn't that the most important thing, is celebrating the nation that allows you to hate your president and say it if you want to? Isn't that worth celebrating? Why is everything political now? Everything.
1: Obama really transformed the culture and the country in ways that we just didn't acknowledge or were aware of at the time.
0: Sadly,
1: but because you know, from Nixon to George W. Bush, presidents had tried to govern from the middle. And, you know, even Nixon, who was very divisive, or George W. Bush, very divisive characters, but they did try to go to govern through the middle, and it just created a different kind of political culture, whereas Obama deliberately went to extremes and basically forced people to pick sides and became very polarizing. There was no more gray. And frankly, President Trump, his personality and his way of doing business was made possible post-Obama. Before Obama, Donald Trump could not be elected president or even function as president. But Obama has created this where he celebrated attacking people. I mean, one of the first things he did as president was go after Rush Limbaugh. I don't know if people even remember this. But
0: yeah,
1: it's like,
0: yeah,
1: you know, when Senator Tom Cotton said that he opposed the Iran deal, they accused him of treason. You know, treason, because he opposed the Iran nuclear deal. Even in the 2008 campaign, Geraldine Ferraro, and I'm no fan of Geraldine Ferraro, but whatever, she was a congresswoman, she ran for vice president, she, you know, a decent mother, a decent person, whatever, she was campaigning for Hillary Clinton despite stuff. She was battling blood cancer. She misspoke on CNN one night. And immediately, the Obama campaign went after her and all of their allies as a racist. And this woman, and she ended up being fired from CNN.
0: Yeah,
1: and frankly, it killed Geraldine. They literally killed Geraldine Ferraro with the attacks. And it's like, and that's just the, there's just no quarter.
0: Okay, well,
1: given.
0: let's bring that more, let's modernize that. They did the same thing to Joe Biden.
1: When they wanted Joe, and frankly, you know, you always pump me up as some kind of newsman. You're the one who told me that Biden was out. Actually, I remember where
0: you called me. You were traveling, and I believe, and when I called you, instantly when that news broke, and ladies and gentlemen,
1: that's not funny, not toot
0: my own horn. I thought he would have, but it happened so fast. When I called Neil, he mentioned that's the first I'm hearing about it. Let me get on this, and he did. But yeah, if you recall,
1: but when they took down Biden, right? That's what you're talking about. The takedown of Biden was like, hey, thanks for everything, but get out.
0: And this is why
1: we could have had a phenomenal concert on the Mall. I remember during the 200th, you know, the bicentennial. I mean, I watched. You know, we were watching NBC at the time. And it was like all day coverage. So there's stuff all over the country. And Bob Hope hosted a special that night on the flight deck of the USS America.
0: Yeah.
1: And Anson Williams from Happy Days, Mark, sang his hit. I forget his hit song, but the Beach Boys were there. And it was like it was just a completely different vibe. The bicentennial was a real celebration. Even though we were coming out of Watergate and Vietnam, which were completely divisive, I wish that it was different, but this is the way it is. And then I'm in D.C. for the 250, and I'm gonna enjoy every minute of it.
0: Well, I'll tell you, if any of the artists are listening, and one or two of them might very well be, and that Ted Nugent, make yourself available, brother. Kid Rock, I can't believe he wasn't named anyway. And Kiss, I mean, would you love to see a Kiss reunion? I mean, they speak very highly of Donald Trump, and no matter what their politics are,
1: they
0: understand. It would be fantastic to see that come back. And that would, don't pull it from them, President Trump. Stick it in their face and shove it right down their necks. Rock louder and turn the amps up harder. I mean, come on. That's what you do. You put it right back in their face, and you make those people look as stupid and unpatriotic and un-American as they absolutely 100% are. Neil McCabe, Real America's Voice. Thank you, brother. You know how much we love you.
1: All right, have a good night, Mark. Talk to you later, man.
0: Yeah, man. Thanks, Neil, for being here. We do appreciate it. Ladies and gentlemen, that's Neil McCabe. Of course, we love Neil. Neil has been, he's an OG. He has been participating on this program in one way or another for nearly 15 or 16 years, somewhere around there. And Neil was one of the OGs in what is coming up next, the Roundtable. And in the Roundtable coming up, Ryan Petty will be here. Of course, Parkland Father Ryan Petty, and I know he's listening right now. Ryan, can't wait to have you on camera. Looking forward to that. And, of course, Justin Moon, CEO of Carr Arms, will be here. And, of course, Brad Primo, founder of Leadslinger's Whiskey, combat vet, and former law enforcement officer. And we'll get all their perspectives on whatever we talk about. And Justin will always tell us what he thinks. All of them will. Looking forward to that. Guys, we'll be back at 6 minutes after. Stick around. I'm going to play that new intro riff again in the next break. See you at 6 after the hour.
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10: With SRN News, I'm Mary Rose. Iran has launched missiles at Israel. Tehran says the missiles are in response to an earlier attack by Israel.
11: Israeli officials say the attack is a necessary retaliation against Iranian-backed Hezbollah after terrorists fired into northern Israel earlier in the day. The Jewish state defends its weekend strike on Beirut's southern suburbs, calling it a response to that Hezbollah fire. Lebanese officials say the strike hit a residential building, killing two. Israel maintains it's simply responding to ongoing threats.
10: That's Ken Lorman reporting. Five people are injured after a stabbing at Penn Station in New York City on Sunday. The FDNY says a suspect is in custody. And the Philippines are issuing a tsunami warning after being hit by a 7.8 magnitude earthquake. This is SRN News.
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26: 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Amazing stuff going on over at NRA. 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Hell, 2 years ago. And we'll be talking a lot about that coming up over the coming days, weeks, and months ahead with the NRA. 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We are in historic territory, both good and bad. And the NRA is, I mean, leading the charge in states across the country and in federal lawsuits. We'll be talking in great detail about that. You can visit them at nra.org/AAR. Get you a membership. Do it for 1 year. Do it for five. Well, you can do it for three. 1 year, 3 years, $85, $500 for 5 years, and $1,000 for life. And you never know, we might even have some specials coming up. Who knows? Just join the National Rifle Association and get involved. We need your help. 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If you're watching on YouTube, make sure to comment. If you catch the videos later, we're glad you did. Thanks for being here. And subscribe. Ring the bell. We need you out there. And all of our great affiliates. Honolulu, I keep telling you hello. New to Honolulu down there. We love you guys. And about 20 other new stations. Too many to mention, but you know who you are. Greg in Dallas, Texas, why don't you do your shtick? And we'll get going and introduce the crew.
0: Yeah, sure. 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
26: Yeah, and that'll do it. Who was the first caller in on the line?
0: Brad.
26: Brad Primo, welcome in, my brother. How are you today, my friend?
1: I'm doing great, Mark. How are you doing?
26: I'm doing good. Did you grill hard this weekend? Did you grill hard?
1: You know, I did, and I had to laugh at myself today because I actually ran by Home Depot to pick up some charcoal. I usually go to a different store, but I was in a hurry, and actually had a brand that I was wanting to try out, and I found myself, like, excited to try this new charcoal, and you know, I had to laugh at myself because I used to be cool and do cool things. Right. And my idea of excitement was a lot different than buying a new bag of charcoal.
26: That's funny. Well, no, hold on. Before I go to the rest of the guys, that's funny for a couple of reasons, because I went to Home Depot and bought charcoal today, too. So I'm going to give a pitch here because, and you might have found this, Kingsford's on sale now coming up for Father's Day for $9.95 a bag of 20. So I bought a bunch of that stuff. But is the new brand you wanted to try Red Devil or the Devil, Red Devil charcoal?
1: Jealous Devil, yeah.
26: Jealous Devil, is that it? Yeah, I said Red Devil. It's Jealous Devil. It's really good. I like it. You will too, I bet you.
1: Yeah. No, it was great. I mean, I was really impressed with it. I heard good things about it, and when I saw that they had it, I grabbed it. It was, you know, $20 for a 20-pound bag, so it wasn't bad at all. And, I was real impressed. That's probably going to be my new go-to charcoal from now on. I really liked it. Yeah,
26: their lump is really good. They have the giant ones. They've got the logs that burn forever. I use them in all my cookers, and it's really good stuff. You'll really like it. Hey, Jealous Devil, give us a call. We got room for you on the show if you want. We love our grilling while armed, and I do cook with that stuff as well. All right, Justin Moon, CEO of Carr Arms. Welcome in, Justin. How you doing, my friend?
2: Doing good, Mark. Thanks for having me, buddy.
26: Oh, brother, it's always a pleasure. We love you. You're a fan favorite for a reason. I've got a headline that you guys are going to just wait till you hear this. I'm going to frame it in a different way than mainstream media will do, and you guys will understand. And Ryan Petty, come on, let's bring you up on stage and make you more famous than you already are, man. How are you today, brother?
4: I'm doing great, Mark. Great to be here with you.
26: Yeah, hanging in there. Let me pull that round table off and get you up on the stage here. We'll do that for you. We've got a little bit of buffering going on, but let's get Ryan Petty up here for us so we can see Ryan. We'll make that happen for you at some point.
4: There we are.
26: Hang in there with me. Just a little bit slow. There we go. All right, guys. I'm going to start with this headline that I don't know why I'm surprised by this. I really don't. But you may have heard about a mass shooting in Kansas City. Here's the way Yahoo Sports, and it's a story by The Independent. Yahoo Sports is reporting the story, so it's not theirs. They're reporting it. The story is by Independent. Shooting near England team's World Cup base in Kansas City leaves 9 with injuries. Except, well, it's really not near their base, and their hotel is even farther away. And, well, the team is training in Florida, and they're not even there. But they got to put this incendiary headline up there to make it look like there was a mass shooting. Now, imagine how that headline is going across the pond right now, and imagine the hatred being directed at the United States because of a headline like this. Let me read a little bit about this, and we'll go around for comments. Multiple people were injured in a mass shooting that took place Saturday morning nearly 5 miles from England's World Cup base in Kansas City, Missouri. At least 9 adults were taken to nearby hospitals after police responded to reports of shots fired around 4 a.m. The intersection is roughly 4.6 miles from England's base camp in Swope Soccer Village. All those injured were taken to hospitals with non-life-threatening injuries. No suspects are in custody at this time, but the Kansas City Police Department is investigating the shooting. England's players and staff were not on site during the incident, as they are currently training in Florida. Okay. Kansas City Police Department Officer Alana Gonzalez stressed that the incident did not occur near a World Cup venue or anything else World Cup related, including England's base. What's that headline say again? Shooting near England team's World Cup base in Kansas City leaves 9 with injuries. Does it really? Now, guys, do I have to tell you that this is the usual suspects and this is not a mass shooting? Do I have to tell you that residents say, and I quote, it is not uncommon to hear gunshots in this neighborhood at least once a week? Brad, I'm going to start with you. Please hook a brother up with some common sense, please.
1: Oh, man, you know, there's a lot of ways to go with this one, but
26: careful, you know, be careful.
1: Not knowing, not knowing much about the geography of where they're at and what kind of neighborhoods are around it. You know, my guess is that, you know, if it's near the hood, that's you're right. It's a fact of life in some of these neighborhoods that you hear gunfire every night. And if, you know, if it's quote unquote mass shooting, I mean, yeah, technically you can call it that, but, you know, mass shooting conjures up the imagery of, you know, one person on a rampage, you know, shooting people at a movie theater or some other sort of like lunatic behavior. When in reality, what we're probably dealing with here is criminal behavior and criminals being criminal, you know, settling some scores or, you know, having some sort of dispute they settle with guns. And that's a lot different than what the imaging is conjuring up. And, you know, the fact that the European media are seizing on this, I got to tell you, like, you know, I've actually been in this topic, you know, somewhat today, to speak with my wife and some other people. And it's whenever the Europeans, and I'm a soccer fan, and whenever the Europeans come to the United States to play soccer, they whine and complain about literally everything. The temperature, the time zone, the time of day they have to play, the quality of the grass they're playing on, just, you name it. Meanwhile, you know, when you have something like this, they're going to point out, oh, yep, United States, you know, a bunch of crazy Yanks, whatever. They have 20,000 more people a year die of heat injuries due to not having air conditioning in Europe than we have people dying of gun violence in the United States. They don't talk about that. They are so much more poor than the average American. They don't have air conditioning in a lot of their buildings, and they can't figure out how to do it. So, you know, I hate that this has happened, but it is just more fear-mongering, and the Europeans like to concentrate on what the United States doesn't do correctly, in their opinion, because it takes their eye off of what the Europeans can do, which is basically anything.
26: Yeah, it's a mess. Greg, I don't think we have enough time to move to the other two yet for comment right now. With 40 seconds. Guys, let me just take us to the break here so I don't have to interrupt anybody. Justin, we're going to go to you on this because, of course, the way I'm viewing this is just the media's contempt for facts and truthfulness. And they do it intentionally. And they know that it will harm us overseas, regardless of how it's reported or where it's reported. I don't care if it's a British tabloid reporting this. It comes to the United States. We see it. Then it goes elsewhere around the world. And it's all fake and it's all false. And I can't help but go back to Donald Trump, who just walked out on NBC saying, I'm sick and tired of you biased losers. I'm done with you. And she begged him. We came all the way to Missouri to interview you. We came all the way. He said, he tapped her on the shoulder and he said, thank you, darling. And he got up and he left. It's because of this, folks. It's just un-American. We'll be right back with Crew. Don't go away.
5: Hi. Hi, guys. It's Mark. Look, I think you'll agree with me that as gun owners, we need to have each other's backs. That's regardless of what state we call home. Here at AAR, we discuss it every day, and we're heard in every state. Right now, Virginians desperately need our help. 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
26: Yeah, welcome back to the show, ladies and gentlemen. Armed American Radio's MonsterCast now well underway. We've got three segments left, and I'm going to jump right in. Again, you just heard the National Rifle Association rejoiner. Make sure to join the NRA. We need you in the NRA. There is strength in numbers, okay? So please help us do that. Please help us do that. If you're watching on the streams, I do apologize. There appears to be a buffer going on that's beyond our control. So just hang in there with us. Let's go now to Justin Moon. Justin, You know me a long time, Justin. When I see media, and you know my disdain and hatred for the mainstream media, I can't stand them. And when you see headlines like this that paint America in a bad light. And none of what happened is true. They even told you it wasn't true in the piece. Yet the headline rings out, and all it does is inflame already anti-gun sentiment and anti-Americanism in places around the world as people gear up for the World Cup. Justin, what's your thoughts on that nonsense? And can we ever get past it?
7: Well, I think the it's very clear that the media lies and they have an agenda. And I think right now in England, there's a lot of revolutionary sentiment because of all the problems which the immigrant Muslims have created over there. And, you know, a lot of people over there across the pond are wondering, you know, maybe they need to have a Second Amendment if they want to get some of their rights back.
26: Well, they do feel that way, Justin. You know, I did a lot of media over the years on BBC, and one of the guys that stands out was a guy by the name of Jeremy Irons, and he was just a typical English, in-your-face, America-hating, gun-hating, punk scumbag who would call me a murderer on the BBC, airing throughout Europe, not just in Great Britain, because I was an NRA member and nonsense like this. And they, every time I did those appearances, Justin, the email that came back to me was the best I ever got from Brits. Because I always maintained my cool. I never took the bait with the guy, which kind of shocked him. He was trying for the Red Meat Radio, Justin, and he never got it from me, which shocked my mother and father, quite frankly, more than anybody else, who thought I would certainly take the bait. But I did not, because I realized I was talking to his listeners, not him. And the vast majority of Brits would send that I heard from would say, thank you for not taking the bait. That guy's a jerk. Don't let what happened here happen to you in America. And the email was overwhelming. Are you surprised to hear that?
7: No, I'm not. I think there's a lot of Brits these days who want to tell the current monarch, just remember what we did to King James.
26: There's no question about it. You know, interesting stuff, though, when you consider, I was shocked the first time I got that email coming back, and I saved a bunch of them. Maybe I'll dig some of those out and read those on air next week on the program, because it really truly was surprising to me when I saw really what was happening when I got those emails. I didn't expect that, but it was overwhelming. The people there really, because they're listening to a conversation about gun rights that they had or thought they had and then lost. Ryan Petty, let's go to you. Now, you've got a private thing going on with me in the background, and Ryan, I want to let you know that we'll go to that shortly. You said take a look at the headlines, the English headlines. Bring it up and talk to us. What's going on there? Because I haven't had a chance to open that chat yet.
4: Well, since the media is so focused on gun violence in the United States, I thought I'd just scan the headlines over from our across the pond. Just looking at this graphic, which I dropped in there for you to put on screen if you get a chance, Mark, for those that are watching. Here's just a sampling of the headlines, right? NHS sees 50% rise in teen stabbings needing hospital care. Second headline, feral knife attacks where victims stabbed multiple times on the rise. Teenage boy and woman shot in London amid calls to tackle crime. Two injured after six shots fired on Islington Street. Stop and search alone is not the answer to London's violent crimes. Man dies after stabbing in East London hours after attack. Violence is not unique to the United States. They're dealing with it in the UK. They're dealing with more knife, since they've disarmed their citizenry, they're dealing with more knife crimes. But there were two headlines there. We talk about gun violence in the UK. I thought that was impossible. I mean, that's what the media would have us believe, that it's impossible there. But just look at the violent crime rates in the UK and other places in Europe. I did an article on this for the Federalists a while back. I've talked about it before online. It's unreal. The per capita amount of violent crime in Europe is greater than it is the United States. Yet, if you listened only to the media, if you believed the headlines, and again, this was a deceptively edited article. That title was deceptive in saying that it was near the World Cup and all the other stuff, right? That was purposely done by an editor that hates the Second Amendment, hates freedom, and hates our liberty.
26: Yeah, I've got it up on screen, ladies and gentlemen. If you're watching, you can see it. I'll leave it up there for a few minutes. I'm not surprised by that at all. And Brad, when you, I'm looking at the headlines, and if you have us, if you're watching it as you're on the air with us, yeah, look, I can open the Atlanta Journal-Constitution, Brad, every day, and I do. I don't get it. I don't pay for it, but I can go to any of the, excuse me, local Fox, local, Channel 11 or whatever it is around here, and I can read the AJC headlines in there, and it's shooting after shooting after shooting after shooting after shooting after shooting after shooting. Then it's a armed robbery. Then it's another carjacking. Then it's something else. It's another theft. That's all before you even see the day's weather, Brad. You know, none of this shocks me at all, and I know it doesn't shock you either. Or does it?
1: Well, no. I mean, it's Atlanta. Like, you know, right. Atlanta, you know, has had a hellacious gang problem for decades now. It's, you know, it's, if you look at the statistics, it's like Atlanta, Birmingham, St. Louis, Memphis, and Baltimore. All very similar, all very violent cities, all have gang problems. And so when you have, you know, street gangs and you don't do anything about it, you have a violent crime problem in the city. There's just no other way around it. These aren't like, you know, nice suburban people that are shooting each other. It is all, you know, inner city, you know, street gang members that probably mm-hmm. have felony rap sheets that are as long as my leg, that have been in and out of jail their entire adult lives, that the city
26: or will
1: to deal with for. Yeah, exactly. And you know, you have liberal prosecutors that let them get probation and violate the probation multiple times. And so, you know, that's the result. You're going to end up with a newspaper full of stories about these people shooting each other. That's what they do.
26: Yeah. And guys, Justin, when we come back, we're going to go to you and we'll follow up in this way, because AWR and I have talked about this many times, and he will not report while the media will call it a quote unquote mass shooting. He will report it for what it is, gang violence in city streets. And I want to give a shout out to TX Huntsman, man, my boy Texas Huntsman over here, who put a quote of mine up that I used to say all the time, and I'm going to repeat it now because I hadn't even thought about it in a while. But you show me a city in decay in America, ladies and gentlemen, crime-ridden, crap-hole city in decay in this country, I'll show you a city run by Democrats. Go ahead, prove me wrong. You won't be able to do it. We'll be right back with the crew.
8: I'm Jason Walker. Israel says Iran launching missiles at it in the first such bombardment since that fragile ceasefire took effect in early April, thus complicating mediation efforts for a deal to end the war. Meanwhile, the leaders of the UK, Ukraine, France, and Germany have met in London to discuss the urgent need to ramp up production of weapons to combat Russia's hypersonic Arishnik ballistic missiles. British Prime Minister Keir Starmer says the Allies condemned Russia's large-scale missile and drone attacks that have killed a number of civilians. President Trump dismissing the idea of launching the war with Iran betrayed his refrain from no new wars as he campaigned for the White House in 2024. He tells NBC that he didn't guarantee there would be no wars if elected. This is SRN News.
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5: 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Welcome back to the show. Yeah, guys, Blackout Coffee is the real deal. Here it is. Got it right here in my hands, and it smells amazing. This is the Summer Range Blackout Coffee here in the Carr Firearms Group Studios with you. Got the Blackout Coffee shirt on, rocking that for you. And as Greg mentioned earlier, when he asked me how many cups of Blackout Coffee I had to start my day, 3 today to start my day. And that was earlier in the day, so I'll probably get a fairly decent night's sleep tonight, I think. I don't know, Greg. You know how that goes, right?
0: Yeah, definitely.
5: Greg says, oh, man, don't get on those energy drinks, man, into the third hour of the program, which is a smart move because 4 o'clock in the morning comes really quick.
0: Yes, it does.
5: But yes, it does. But blackoutcoffee.com, ladies and gentlemen, use the promo code AAR or visit blackoutcoffee.com/AAR. And above you is that QR code on the screen here in these Carr Firearms Group studios. And if you put your camera at that, it will take you right to the site. 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And in the process, drink one hell of a great cup of coffee. 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I usually swap out for the Monster Cast, the Car hat, or the Patriot hat. Got the Patriot hat on tonight. We'll have the Car hat on next week for you. And let's go now over to Justin Moon, CEO of Car Arms. Justin, we were talking about the gang violence, and, you know, you heard what Brad had to say about it. And it is what it is, but I want your thoughts.
16: Yeah, I mean, you know, people who live a life of crime choose to engage in violence, and it's their choice. It's like they're at war all the time with other gangs, and so they accept that lifestyle. And if they end up shooting each other and killing each other, I mean, that's what they signed up for. So it's not on us. It's on them.
5: Well, but you know what? The media brings it to us, right? You've probably seen the news about these quote-unquote teen takeovers in beach cities around the country. We are afraid to call it what it is. It is predominantly black-on-black violence from the inner city migrating to the beach,
26: and they're afraid to call it what it is. And by being afraid to speak the truth, we will never get past this if we don't, if we cannot talk about it because people are afraid of being called racist or whatever. We will never get past these problems, Justin. And the media will continue to hem and haw away at it. And it just makes everybody look bad. And they try to reflect it back on us, don't they?
7: You're absolutely right, Mark. I mean, you know, black-on-black violence is the largest portion of homicide in the U.S. And it's very unfortunate that community has a lot of issues with that. Hopefully we can find a solution to help them out. I mean, the entire black community used to do better, you know, when they had when we didn't have all of this, this quote unquote, you know, welfare and, you know, public assistance. When they weren't really being helped by the federal government, their communities were healthy and they didn't have crime problems in their communities. So
26: yeah,
7: maybe
26: and,
7: we
26: know,
7: should go back to.
26: Well, giving ownership yeah. back to people. I mean, it's as simple as, let's take Chicago for a second, because this is always a problem in Chicago. I was mentioning in the previous hour with AWR, Justin, all of us here at this table, we've gone through the Chicago numbers together, thousands of murders. The three, four of us have talked about on this table. We read those numbers out every year. Those numbers right now, by the way, are up on average 5% in Chicago this year alone, as we are live today on June 7th, 2026. And they show no sign of slowing down. In fact, summer's coming, and those numbers are going to rise. How do I know that? Because they've risen every year we've talked about it, and there is absolutely going to be no slowdown whatsoever. And it is predominantly black-on-black inner-city crime in Chicago that city leadership does absolutely nothing about. Their policies have failed, and the Democrats have owned that city for over a century, Justin. Again, prove me wrong. Show me a city in decay in this country, Justin. I'll show you a city run by Democrats. Somebody prove me wrong. Justin, it's impossible
7: to do. You're absolutely right. Democrats run the cities, and they engage in public corruption and public graft, and the public money doesn't get to the people who need it. So I think the founding fathers are right. The problem is government. It's not the people.
26: Ah, yeah. What did Reagan famously say? The nine scariest words, Ryan Petty? All right. I'm from the government, and I'm here to help. You know,
4: that's right.
26: We can go, if you go back to public housing is a great example. I was going to touch on that briefly, and then I'm going to go, guys, to a really fascinating thing I found out from John Lott tonight, and I want to get your guys' thoughts on this. We'll go there in just a moment, because it does tie into this. But, you know, public housing is always a great example of this. Ask a Democrat liberal who lives in the suburbs, who touts all the policies that are happening in the cities like New York or Chicago or any big Democrat-run city, Atlanta. None of them live there. They live outside. They don't live, and if they love those policies, why aren't they living there? And if public housing is such a great thing, how come they don't pack their sorry arses up and move out there? Because it's not. They're crap holes. And the reason they're crap holes is because no one has ownership of this property except the government. So there's no personal stake in this. And we have seen this through studies. All right, this ties back to gun rights, because public housing has been trying to ban guns in public housing for years, and it's Alan Gottlieb and the Second Amendment Foundation that have sued that out of existence, where John Lott will tell you good people who live there because they are forced to by the Democrat Party, by the way, ladies and gentlemen, have to have a gun there to protect themselves because it's so bad. But when you provide ownership to people, guess what starts to happen? Flower pots start showing up on the front porch. The front porches get swept. People fix the windows. They fix their neighborhood because they have ownership in it. And again, the easiest analogy I can provide here, Ryan, is a rental car. I guarantee you treat a rental car far different than you treat your own car. Take it away, and then we'll go over to Brad.
4: Of course we do. I mean, the old joke is, what's the fastest car in the world? A rental car. Because you absolutely don't care, right? So, no, 100%. Look, work... There's
26: never buy one, by the way, for a used car, guys. Don't ever buy a rental car.
4: You always want to have a mechanic look at it. Trust me. I've ridden around with some very, very creative engineers that rewired some of the wiring harnesses in the cars and turned signals, would turn windshield wipers on and everything else. So, but on a serious note, there's some deeper principles here, right? It goes back to what we were talking about, the love of liberty, the love of self-determination. Work is good for the soul. Mm-hmm. Welfare destroys the soul. You want to know why those cities are destroyed? It's because we've, for generations, we've handed money from the governments, the soulless government, to these folks, and we've doomed them to this lifestyle of just waiting for a handout rather than the entrepreneurship that's so prevalent in other places. And so, you know, what's ironic about it is, you know, if some of these gangbangers would take some of the entrepreneurial skills they've developed in these in some of these inner city neighborhoods. And
26: oh,
4: other
26: man,
4: places,
26: they run great and drug businesses like they, corporate, you know, come on.
4: They actually run a business. Now, it's all sort of off the books and off the ledgers and everything else like that. It's amazing what they can do without paper or computers, you know, because they got to keep it all secret. But my point is, work is good for the soul, and those that are not working to provide for themselves and their families feel it inherently, and they don't feel good about themselves. And that's why you don't see the flower pots. That's why there's no desire to keep the housing nice or the neighborhood nice. They haven't bought into it. It's not, they don't own it.

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5: 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Patriots, listen up. 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
9: 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And I can tell you now, my wife will not allow certain things in the house, nor should she.

0: 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And let's not forget Daniel Defense, DanielDefense.com. What a great story over there. We'll be having some representatives from Daniel Defense on the program coming up. Hopefully next week we'll let you know, and we will be doing a live broadcast from that plant. Ryan Petty has been there with me. You walk in the door, you smell freedom. DanielDefense.com. Guys, welcome back to the Carr Firearms Group Studios with me. Let's go now to Brad Primo, CEO and founder of Lead Slingers. Brad, I'm going to start a new topic with you here. John Lott made this clear with his last study that he did at crimeresearch.org. And what he found fascinated me, and I think it fascinated him as well. A higher percentage of blacks carry than whites based on population size. Same thing with Hispanics, 15% black, plus I think 18% Hispanics. And men versus women, women were just slightly below percentage of carry. But what was more interesting to me than anything else was the leading group of voters who identified as voters was Democrats, who identified as liberal voters carried at a bigger percentage than what he found with conservatives who identified as conservatives or Republican voters. Now, that brings up a question. This is where I want to get you going with this, because clearly that's not translating to voting. And my theory on that is they're just okay because they have their guns. Democrats are okay with their guns, just not your guns. And the Democrats who do carry probably feel, well, I have my gun, and I don't mind jumping through hoops to get my gun because I'm a Democrat. And it's not going to change their vote when it comes time to vote. I found that to be fascinating. I'd love to get your thoughts on that. We'll take it around the table.
1: You're probably onto something. I mean, you know, there's a good chance that someone who identifies themselves as a Democrat or a liberal, like the issue of firearms ownership just isn't that important to them. They're doing it right now because they can. But if tomorrow Barack Obama came out and told them they can't do it anymore, they would probably fall to their knees and give their gun up and be perfectly happy about it.
0: Yeah. There's that.
1: That's kind of my thought on it. I mean, you know, the other thought would just be that, you know, that, yeah, I mean, you are right in the sense that Democrats are perfectly okay with guns as long as they're the ones that have them. A lot of them harbor this fantasy that when they institute communism in this country, that they won't be in the gulags or the rice fields of the rest of us. They'll somehow be in charge of everything. So it could be part of that, too.
0: Yeah, I don't doubt that. There's really no way to know. Justin, two questions for you. If you would address that, do you think we should be working with those Democrats that are carrying guns to try to change their minds, or is it just a hopeless cause? And then when you're done with that, I want you to take some time, because believe it or not, the Rod of Iron Festival is coming up in the very near future. I want you to talk about that too. Go for it.
2: Well, you know, we do need an independent vote in order to get a majority. I'm not, you know, if we get 10 or 15% of Democrats too, that helps. But, you know, we definitely need the independents. So I don't know if we need the Democrats per se, but we definitely need independents, and we got to build our tent on the conservative side to include them. And yeah, the Rod of Iron Freedom Festival is coming around again. We are pro-America, anti-communist, and we are, you know, we are all for protecting the Second Amendment. And if necessary, if it comes to a communist concentration camp or going out on a pile of brass, I think we're on the side of the brass.
0: Yeah, and you know, guys, I can tell you with 100% certainty, so is everybody else at the Car Rod of Iron Festival, and I can't wait to go there again. That pops up in October. And as we get closer, and believe me, guys, you're going to blink, and we're going to be talking about being there at the event again this year. And hopefully Justin will have me rip some guitar up there on that stage this year. That would be an awful lot of fun. Ryan Petty, I see you over there smiling and shaking your head. You got. I'll let you take us to the music, the Democrat deal with guns and what we found with John Lott. Take it away. We got 30 seconds before I tell you we have a minute. Go for it.
3: Look, I think I liked what Brad said. The only thing I would add to it is I think generally speaking, man slides towards authoritarianism, which is what the founders understood, which is why they backstopped our rights with the Constitution and the Bill of Rights to protect ourselves. My evidence, every homeowners association president that has ever existed in the history of homeowners associations is my proof point of that. And that's it. That's all I got to say.
0: You are absolutely spot on. And guys, if you've been listening to me over the last 18 years, you know my disdain for homeowners associations. And yes, I live in an HOA neighborhood. But I got to tell you, it's an HOA neighborhood in a very conservative area, and it really hasn't been a problem for me anyway. And, you know, I pay the $40 a month for it, whatever it is. It's fairly inexpensive for me. About $400 or $500 a year, and it's worked for us. We have a good conservative homeowners association, so I don't have a problem, but your mileage may differ. Guys, thanks for being here. Justin Moon, CEO of Car Rs. We're going to keep talking about the Rod of Iron Festival, guys, because it's coming up quick. Ryan Petty, thank you for being here. We love you, man. Fan favorites, both of you guys, for a reason. Brad Primo, fan favorite for a reason. Thank you guys for being here, for everything that you bring to this show every week. Ladies and gentlemen, we're going to get up and do it again tomorrow, 4 p.m. Eastern, 1 Pacific, because they don't want us to. Enjoy your day. Stay safe. 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
9: With SRN News, I'm Jason Walker. A complication in efforts to end the Iran war.
10: Iran has launched missiles at it in the first such bombardment since a fragile ceasefire took effect in early April. Tehran had warned of retaliation after Israel hit Beirut's southern suburbs, the Jewish state calling it retaliation for Iranian-backed Hezbollah firing at northern Israel earlier in the day.
9: Correspondent Ken Lorman reporting now. Israel's attack on Beirut coming a few days after the Lebanese and Israeli governments agreed to a ceasefire in U.S.-hosted talks, but Hezbollah rejected that deal. The leaders of the U.K., Ukraine, France, and Germany meeting over the weekend in London. They discussed the urgent need to ramp up production of weapons to combat a number of Russia's super missiles. This is SRN News.
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20: 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If you're a first-time listener, thank you for stopping by. As always, I am your host, Josh Lilquist, with my good friend and my good pal. It is the one and the only, Mr. Al Connexon. Al, how are you doing today?
21: You know what? I actually am feeling pretty good, Josh, and as always, excited to be here to do this show.
20: You know, one of the things about the markets, it is exciting. There's always action.
21: As long as it's open, there's always a bit of excitement.
20: Yeah, there's always some sort of news that, you know, that sometimes moves the markets, which is great. But at the end of the day, supply and demand is what moves these markets. And that's how you make smart investing decisions with a plan. With a strategic entry point, exit point, risk management, all that stuff. We're going to discuss all of this on Investing and Trading Live, sponsored by Trading Academy. Before we do that, our sponsor, Trading Academy, on their 29th year, will be hitting 30 years, actually, Al, this month here in June. We should get a round of applause for that.
21: That's a big deal.
20: That's, you know, that's, you know, I have to say this.
21: Okay.
20: Were you still in diapers when they started going? Yeah.
21: You know, why doesn't a comment like that come as a surprise to me?
20: You know, I just got to do it. But, you know, that's a long time for any type of business to be in business and teaching people just like you how to invest and trade. They have physical locations. Yes, folks. Actual places you can go to learn the skills of investing and trading, bringing that financial literacy back to you. How to have income strategies, how to have retirement strategies, whether you have 401ks, IRAs, maybe you're just trying to make smarter decisions within those. Trading Academy is the world leader in financial education. And later on, I'm going to start giving away seats to a free investing and trading workshop just by texting the word trade to the number 210-210 a little bit later. And that's where we dive into how these markets work, how they function, the opportunities that are out there. And that's kind of the key, Al, is all these opportunities that people want to take part of. And we're going to discuss a lot of that on Investing and Trading Live. As we know, the theme of the show really is market volatility equals opportunity. And this week you had a big drop on, well, when I say a big drop, it's about 1%. So, you know, potato, potato. And that was on Wednesday. It was interesting. The market opens up lower, so it even dropped further. But then it came roaring back right out of the gate after the bell on Thursday morning. We know what happened Friday. And just opportunities every single day that come along. And the great thing about the markets is when there's opportunity, there's ways to take advantage of that with a smaller amount of capital than you might think, because there's leverage in the markets. We're going to discuss leverage today. We dive into those in those workshops. How to be efficient with your time as well. You know, people think that you got to be trading all day long to be in the markets. Well, that's actually incorrect. You don't need to do that. You choose all of that. But also there are opportunities in the evening that where people are looking for income strategies at night. So just the opportunities are, quite frankly, in my very biased opinion, endless with these markets. So Al, with all this volatility and all the opportunity and all these people that are coming into Trading Academy that want to take advantage of that opportunity, how are you helping people make smart investing decisions?
21: Well, you make smart investing decisions based on having the proper knowledge and the skills to use that knowledge. You know, there's a lot of information out there, Josh, a lot of knowledge. There's not a shortage of that, but what there is a shortage of is the skills to be able to use that knowledge. That can actually hurt you. If you're using information, you don't know when to use it, how to use it, when not to use it, that can be a detriment to you instead of a benefit. So we want to show you how we can help to build the skills to use the knowledge that's available. And then, you know, combine that with the advances in technology that we've seen, the sophistication of the trading platforms. The opportunities are there for people that are willing to put a little effort and time into it. But what I think has happened in a lot of situations, people have seen this market move up and they just think it's going to continue to move up. Well, there was a bit of an awakening this last week, you know, when the Dow was down over 700 points one day. Of course, it came back the next day, but the NASDAQ was down big and was down again the following day. What happened is that a couple of the companies that people have been watching that were kind of the sweethearts of the AI industry had earnings that were actually blowout earnings, but they got punished. Broadcom was one. It was down 5% after having a blowout earning. Their quarter two revenue was up 48%. Their AI chip revenue was up 143%. Yet the stock was down 5%. CrowdStrike was another one. It was down 9-10%. They also had revenue that beat the that was up 26%. They announced a 4-for-1 stock split. I think that was the first stock split that CrowdStrike has ever had. So things looked really good, and under normal circumstances, those earnings would have, you know, made those stocks move up, but instead they went down. The problem was that It's a math of expectation because AI enthusiasm has brought these stocks to the stratosphere, and even record quarters can look like disappointment. So, you know, people learned a lesson there. And what we always say is that you to succeed, to kind of live as a trader investor long term, you have to prepare for market drops before they happen, because those are opportunities, not just when the market's moving up, because it doesn't always move up, even though for some time it seemed like it was. You know, the S&P had a 9-day winning streak that came to an end on that Wednesday. So what we want to do is talk about the opportunities. How do you benefit when the market goes down? Do you know how to do that? And more importantly, do you know how to protect your assets? So if the market goes down, or when it goes down, are you protected so you're not riding that full thing down?
20: Yeah, one of the key things, Al, is being able to do that in an environment where you have like-minded people.
21: Right.
20: You know, a physical place that you can go, like-minded people, and not most importantly, doing the same type of strategy.
21: Mm-hmm.
20: Because there's so much garbage out there. You know, there's so much garbage out there online, the old interweb, the www, but also the, you know, books and all that garbage that's out there. And it's all outdated, quite frankly, in my very biased opinion. So that's why it's important to have an environment to be with live, real people, not robots, but real people, and discussing what are some of these opportunities and what can you do as an individual to have the opportunity to do the same. And since the opportunity is there, you just need to know how to do it and build that skill to do it. And then it takes a little bit of action as well. That action is coming into a local environment near you. If you're listening to the show, Trading Academy has locations near you that discover opportunities in these markets, in these free investing and trading workshops. I'd like to invite you to that. Just text the word trade to the number 210-210. That's trade to the number 210-210 for two seats for a free investing and trading workshop live, local, and in person near you. Text the word trade to the number 210-210. Al, we got a lot more to discuss. We're going to talk about income strategies, retirement strategies, how to get started if you're brand new, or have more consistency if you're a seasoned investor. This is Josh and Al, Investing and Trading Live. 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
20: 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In the last segment, we discussed the opportunities that these markets bring with the volatility that we're seeing, opportunity every single day. There's opportunities with income strategies, retirement strategies. As always, I am your host, Josh Lilquist. When we discuss these opportunities in these free investing and trading workshops, it allows people just like you to have that same opportunity and start to take action. If you want to attend one of those free trading and investing workshops where we dive into the markets, how they work, how they function, the opportunities that are there, income strategies, retirement strategies, all you got to do is text right now. So if you're driving, you might want to pull over. Text the word trade to the number 210-210 right now for two seats. That's text trade to the number 210-210. 210. When you do that, you're going to get a text right back. It will be a link to our landing page in there. Yes, folks, it'll be a bunch of numbers and probably some letters. All you got to do is click that link, and you can pick your own date and time there, right? Go straight to our landing page. If you do miss that, we'll make sure Ronnie gives you a call and ensure that you get the date and time that works for you. We have these workshops live, local, and in person near you in your community. We have classes that are probably in your backyard. Text the word trade to the number 210-210. So, also, follow and subscribe to the podcast. By the way, that's also free. 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So on this next segment here, we have opportunities, as we discussed in that first segment, across the board. On this one here, let's talk about the income side of things, because as we know, there's a lot of people out there just like you that are probably working hard and working hard for your money to be able to get by and, you know, have some fun in your life, take some vacations, hopefully fund a retirement account. And you just have that drive to want to be able to do more, because there's always opportunities. And if you're looking for those opportunities, the market might be just that one. A couple of reasons. There are opportunities if you have a little bit of capital set aside. Obviously, it takes capital to get started and a little bit of time. Then you just need an internet connection. Rather than having to go to another job, J-O-B, to take away time from your family, your loved ones, the things that you want to do, the soccer games, the baseball games, the basketball games, the track meets, all that stuff. Rather than doing that, why not use the market? Because the market's open 24 hours a day. The market has opportunity every single day. As I mentioned, as long as you have some capital, some time, but most importantly, the skill to do that. Now, we discuss what those skills are in these free investing and trading workshops that a lot of you have been texting into when you text the word trade to the number 210-210. But once you have those skills, obviously you have a plan, you have a step-by-step process, and that's where Trading Academy comes into play. Because if you don't understand how to do it now, which is totally fine, not many people do. You're not taught how to invest and trade in school, how to manage money or anything in school, whether it's high school, college, grad school, you're just not. That's why Trading Academy exists on almost their 30th year this month here in June, teaching people just like you how to do just that, building the skills and building the confidence to have those opportunities. So, Al, with a lot of these people that are coming into these workshops, and you discuss those income strategies to build more now for later, but also to have those opportunities so they can still have that, hopefully, you know, what their goal is maybe a secondary strategy, income strategy, so they can still go to those games, those meets, those family outings, those barbecues, whatever that may be. How are you helping people bridge that gap to be able to be from where they are now to where they want to be and do that in a time frame that makes sense right for them?
21: Well, the first thing is to identify where they want to be. What are your goals? What are your dreams? Not just what you think you can achieve based on what maybe has happened to you in the past, but let's look at what your dreams are and then see if there's a way to help get you to the point where you can achieve those dreams. You know, you mentioned a couple of things. The most valuable thing that everybody has is time, and time decays every day. And most of our time when we're younger, up to maybe in our 60s, is spent working. You know, we spend a lot of time at a job, unfortunately for most people, that they don't really enjoy. And then they find that when they retire and they're going into what should be their golden years, it's not. There just isn't enough money there. So I guess one of the things that we look at and try to get across to people is you get a job to pay the bills, but you learn to invest if you want the opportunity to be wealthy. And there's a difference between investing or trading for income and investing for your long-term portfolios, maybe your down-the-road retirement accounts. So number one, let's find out, what are you? Are you a trader or are you an investor? As a trader, if you're looking for additional income, you're going to be a trader. That means you get into something and out of it on a short time frame.
20: I want to interrupt you there for a second, Al,
21: okay,
20: because I don't want people to think they have to be, quote-unquote, a trader. I just want to, let's just call it using the market for an income strategy.
21: Yeah.
20: Because people sometimes qualify themselves and they think they're a trader. You don't have to be a quote unquote trader. You're just a regular person that uses the markets.
21: Yeah. It's just the way you use the market for income is different than the way you should use it for your long-term portfolio.
20: So that's just the terms that we're using here on the show today.
21: Exactly. So if you're looking for short-term income, you're not making money on the growth of a company. You don't really care what the company is going to look like in 5 or 10 or 15 years. You're making money on the movement of the stock price, regardless of whether it's up, down, or stagnant. And those are the opportunities that we're talking about. So let's first of all, figure out where you are. What is it that you need to do? Because most financial advisors, most brokers, and most of the advice you might get on TV just tells you to put a portfolio together and then hold on to it. Just start to accumulate things. Well, that's not going to help you. If you're supposed to hold on to something for 10, 20, 30 years, how does that benefit you now? If you want to spend more time with your kids, you want to travel, maybe you want to go fishing or whatever it is that you have fun doing, how does that long-term portfolio help you now? That's where the value of income comes in. I think that we can look at that as probably the most priceless skill in the world. Once you learn the skills to generate income, you use that for the rest of your life. You use it now to be able to maximize the value of the time that you have. You also can use it when you go into retirement, because a lot of people these days find when they go into those retirement years, which is now maybe 10, 20, 30 years, as opposed to maybe 5 or 10, 20, 30 years ago, that's a long time period. And for a lot of people, their 401ks, their IRAs, aren't large enough to help them make it through that time period at the level that they want to live. Once you learn how to generate income, that becomes less important. What's more important is how much income you generate off of what you have or off of the markets, and not necessarily how much you have in that account. And then those income strategies are different, as I mentioned, than what you're going to use for your long-term portfolios. And there will be things probably that you're not familiar with, and that's okay. It's just something different that you haven't been educated on or made aware of. We do that. We show people how, no matter what you're doing, whether you're trading in stocks or exchange-traded funds, index funds, mutual funds, or the options market, the futures market, the Forex market, foreign exchange market, there are strategies and things that you need to learn to be able to properly use any one of those. And that's what we do. We have availability of educators that are really experts in any one of those areas. And we can basically deal with anybody's financial life, whether you're looking at generating additional income or putting something together for the future.
20: Yeah. And if that's you, if you're driving right now and you're thinking that you want to have more opportunities for income strategies, or maybe you're at home sitting in the garage, just hanging out, tinkering around in the garage, doing some different things, to come into one of these free trading and investing workshops, it's pretty simple. Everybody has a phone in their hand, and they'll probably have it in their hand right now. It's probably their left hand. They might even be scrolling right now while they're listening to the show. If you want to come into one of these investing and trading workshops, live, local, and in person in a community near you, we have locations, actually several locations, if you're listening to the show, very close to you. Just text the word trade to the number 210-210 right now for two seats for a free trading and investing workshop. If you're driving, you might want to pull over. Text the word trade to the number 210-210. And these are classes where we've taught thousands, just like you, how to make smart investing decisions. Text the word trade to the number 210-210 for two seats. When you do that, you'll get a text right back. It'll be a link to our landing page, and you can pick your own seat and time there. We have these classes during the days, evenings, weekends. Anybody can attend. Text the word trade to the number 210-210. Now, with these income strategies, you have to understand which assets to use as well.
21: Correct.
20: So you talked about the stock market. I think that was in the first segment, maybe in a little bit of the second segment.
21: Correct.
20: Sometimes I don't listen when you're talking, but I think that's when you did
21: it. Good to know.
20: It's a good thing we're not too far along in the show here today, right? But that's everybody knows the stock market.
21: Mm-hmm.
20: Now, there are other assets out there where you can use less capital, you have efficiency of time, schedule, all that jazz. So discuss just kind of briefly what those assets are. And I know we do a deep dive of these in the free trading and investing workshop, but do a little overview on some of these other assets. And I would call it opportunities.
21: Mm-hmm. And that's exactly what they are. And this is these assets that we're I'm going to talk about. All of the professional traders use them. The hedge funds use them. The big investment firms use them. They just basically don't want you to know how to do them. They want that kind of for themselves. So we're talking about things like options. What's option? Option is a contract that you trade on something. It gives you the right but not the obligation to buy that something. Is typically a stock at a certain price during a certain time period. You can participate with high price stocks that are maybe trading at $400, $500, $600 a share. You can be participating with the movement of 100 shares for less than $1,000. You know, there's a number of different strategies within the options family. We talk about all of those, but typically people just concentrate on one or two that they really get good at. The futures market, that's where you're looking at whether something will be worth more in the future or less in the future. It's basically a digital contract on something like all the major stock markets, all the indexes, the foreign markets, foreign stock markets, commodities, corn, sugar, soybeans. You know, I have to say, Josh, his favorite?
20: Lean hogs.
21: Lean hogs. How about gold, silver? You trade that in the futures market. Oil, currencies, interest rates, a number of different things, which gives you a huge amount of opportunities, and it's open almost 24 hours a day. Fantastic asset to trade if you're looking at really short-term income. And when we talk about short-term, that's up to you. You decide, is it if for some people it might be daily, for some people weekly or monthly, but you decide what that time period is, and then we help structure a personal trade plan based on that time period. The foreign exchange market, commonly called the Forex market, you're looking at the difference in exchange rates between two different currencies. Trades is one with one symbol, but there's two different currencies involved. That does trade 24 hours a day. The leverage just for the Forex market is 50 to 1, which means each dollar that you have in a portfolio could potentially control something worth $50. So a $2,000 portfolio potentially could control something worth $100,000. That's how you get the maximum value out of each dollar. Look at every dollar you have as an employee. You want to get the maximum productivity out of each employee, and that's probably going to mean you're going to need to use one of these leveraged assets. What if you're in a position where maybe you need to rebuild? Maybe you went through a divorce or a death in the family or a bad job situation or maybe a business that went sour, and you're kind of in a hole that you need to build out of. Just by following what most people do, getting mediocre returns is not going to be what's going to get you out of that hole. You need to be able to do something that gives you the potential to have better returns. All of those assets I just mentioned, options, futures, in the foreign exchange market, give you that opportunity.
20: Yeah, and those opportunities, they're open 24 hours, as Al was, you know, alluding to, and those opportunities are every single day. And they just don't tell you, as I mentioned in the first segment, they don't teach it in school, high school, college. That's why Trading Academy is the world leader, quite frankly, in financial literacy. Yeah. Changing lives worldwide on whether it's income strategies, retirement strategies, how to make smart decisions within all those. And they have free trading and investing workshops to dive into the futures market, the Forex market, the options market, and how to have those opportunities for you. So to come into one of these free trading and investing workshops, all you got to do is text the word trade to the number 210-210 right now. That's text trade to the number 210-210 for two seats for a free trading and investing workshop that discusses income strategies, futures, Forex, options, even the stock market. Text the word trade to the number 210-210. We got a lot more to discuss. This is Josh and Al, investing and trading live. Do not turn that dial.

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3: 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I am your host, Josh Lilliquist. On the last segment, we talked about those income strategies, using a 24-hour market to have possible multiple streams of income. And that's without going to another job. And there's the market that allows internet connection. Yes, you need some capital. And then you have to have the skills to be able to do that. And one of the things that Trading Academy specializes in is a path that's designed to follow the institutions, as Al was talking about, identify where to buy, where to sell, proper capital management. And all that comes down to is being able to take action in the right times, in the right prices. And that's what we want to start to show you, what that might look like in these free trading and investing workshops that we do live, local, and in person near you to help you build that plan and have that path of the least resistance. And to get started today, text the word trade to the number 210-210 for two seats for a free investing and trading workshop, live, local, and in person near you. 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So, Al, as we were talking about in that last segment with the income strategies in the market, there are 24 hours there as far as markets that are open. There's also leverage that comes along with that. And as you were talking, the banks, institutions, or we'll call it your brokers, your advisors, the money managers, are just putting you in strategies for buy and hold, which costs you a lot of money over time. Because you have time in the market, which means they're making more money the longer you're in the market. It's a little one of those games that they can play. And, you know, hopefully you're getting some returns. And as you look at a price chart right now, hopefully you are. Hopefully you are getting good returns on those. But imagine what you're missing out on if you did it yourself. Because we'll say a 1% fee or 2%. Say you have a mutual fund fee that's 3, 4, or 5% before you even break even. That could be potentially, for some of you that are listening right now, tens of thousands of dollars per year. Some of you that are listening could be hundreds of thousands of dollars per year that you're missing out on and losing or missing out because you have those fees that come along right with that. Imagine being able to do this yourself and keeping the majority of your money. And that's always, you know, that's sometimes the name of the game. It's not always what you make, it's what you're going to keep. And that's what we dive into in these free trading and investing workshops. And Al, I want you to talk a little bit more about being able to keep more of your money, because it's one of the most important things in especially a retirement account.
4: Well, yeah, especially when you go into retirement, typically you're at an age where you don't want to try to start a career over again. So it's imperative that whatever you have worked hard for stays with you. Because the market is more than happy to take that away from you if you don't understand how to protect it. So the first thing that is really critical, and even if you're starting out, if you're just starting out as a new trader, a new investor, or you've been doing it for a number of years, or you're in retirement, you have to know how to protect your assets with a risk strategy. Everybody that is going to be involved in the market has to accept the fact that occasionally you're going to be wrong. But you have to have a strategy and a plan that you follow that when that happens, it doesn't have a big impact on you. The one thing that you can't have if you want to survive financially is to never have big losses. Small losses, fine, because you'll have small wins that offset that. Medium-sized wins, you know what's going to fall in your lap? What's going to happen every once in a while? You're going to have big wins. Those big wins are out there. They'll come your way, but you can't have a big loss. So that's why it's so critical to have a risk strategy, no matter what you're trading. And that's why that's the first thing that we go over when we teach any asset class, whether it's stocks or options, futures, forex, crypto. How do you make sure you're protected? In fact, the first thing you should look at isn't how much you can win, how much you can make. It's how much you can lose. And then you need to control that. The winning part just comes, but every professional trader out there will tell you that when they finally became successful, they did so because they took that into consideration. How much can I lose and how can I control that? How can I protect it? If I can't, I'm not going to do that trade. So confidence, having confidence is a big part of being able to do this. And one of the ways that you achieve confidence is to go through a trading process, an education process, where you're trading, as I mentioned in the last segment or the first segment, the important thing is to actually start doing something. It's actually experiencing it. That's why we do that in these classes, so you get used to the fact that not all your trades are going to be winners, but the ones that aren't, that the impact is so minimal to your portfolio that it doesn't really bother you. The other thing that you're going to realize is that there is a way of identifying the full profit potential so you don't get out too soon and miss out on too much of a profit. You don't stay in too long and then lose all of the profit. So those are the things that are important. And then if you're going into retirement and you want to structure a retirement plan that is, let's call it the ideal retirement plan. It should have three components. Number one, it should protect you. Number two, it should pay you. And number three, it should multiply your assets. Now, what do we mean by that? By protection, again, that's a risk strategy to make sure that your money stays with you. It pays you. What I mean by that is that there should be an income portion to it, because the most important thing when you retire isn't necessarily how much you have in your retirement account, it's how much income you can generate off of it. That income needs to replace the income you used to get from your job, because that cost of living is still there, probably even higher now than it was when you were younger. And then multiply it. You can't go into retirement these days, let's say you retire at 65, you might live another 30 or maybe 40 years after you retire. So you have to have your assets into something that is in the market, that's where the multiplying factor comes in. You cannot just rely on some fixed income vehicles to make it through those years, because the rate of inflation is going to eat most of that away. Fees are going to eat most of, if not all, the rest of it. So you need to have some market exposure, but do it in a way where you have help and guidance and support. That's what we do. That's what we provide for our students. We don't just, you know, give you a bunch of knowledge, pat you on the back and say good luck. We actually are with you basically for life to help guide you and support you, because things are going to happen that you're not aware of or maybe not completely ready for. So you need to have the ability to contact somebody and work with someone that can help guide you through whatever those situations are.
3: I think that's one of the, I guess we'll call it comfort piece, pieces that people are looking for, because it can be scary sometimes managing your own money, and I think that's what is keeping people away from doing it. But as you're talking about, when you have somebody like Trading Academy that's been doing this, you know, on their 29th year, actually, right. So 28 and change years, which, you know, you were probably still in diapers at that time, Al. And the cool thing about that is it helps really build that confidence. And that's what you need, is that confidence to manage those retirements. And it's not, you're not trading them all the time. It's just manage them, and it's making smart decisions within those. So it's not always just trading them. It's the decisions that you make within those to protect what you have, and then have strategies that are going to be designed to continue to build on that going into retirement. Because you obviously that dollar amount, it's at that point, you don't want it to be a fixed amount where that's all you have, because then you're constantly going to look at it. How much do I have left? Hey, honey, how long can we live out this, honey? Imagine this. Imagine having a strategy to build off those retirement accounts. Imagine if you didn't have to draw everything down out of those retirement accounts. Imagine if you did that, and then your goal is also to leave something for your family at one point. And that's a goal of a lot of people. And if that's you, learn the skills and techniques. It's not rocket science. It's just something you haven't been taught yet. So I want to introduce you to those in those free investing and trading workshops that we do locally. It's a place you can go to learn about retirement accounts. If you're looking for retirement, near retirement, and looking to get started on making smart decisions within those 401ks, IRAs, come into one of these investing and trading workshops. Text the word TRADE to the number 210-210 right now for two seats. If you're driving, you might want to pull over. Text the word TRADE to the number 210-210 for two seats for that free trading and investing workshop, live, local, and in person near you. We talk about the different assets for retirement accounts that you can use. It's not just stocks. It's not just mutual funds. There's other opportunities that you can use with a smaller amount of capital, because the leverage allows you to do that. It's not us just saying you can use this capital. The market allows that. And that's the great thing, is being able to utilize what the institutions use, because it's all available to us as well. Text the word TRADE to the number 210-210 right now for two seats for a free trading and investing workshop, live, local, and in person near you. Al, we have a lot more to discuss. I want to continue this retirement topic, because I know a lot of people that are listening right now want more information about retirement. So I want to continue that discussion on retirement coming up next. So stay tuned. Do not turn that dial. This is Josh.

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0: 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I am your host each and every week, Josh Lilquist, talking about these financial markets and the opportunities every single day that these markets are bringing. Whether you're looking for income strategies, retirement strategies, getting started if you're new, or learning more strategies and having a process that has steps, odds, probabilities, and most importantly, a risk management strategy in there. Trading Academy is the world leader in financial education, financial literacy, bringing this home to people just like you to help you get started. And we have free trading and investing workshops, live, local, and in person near you to help bring you to that promised land. Whether you're looking for retirement strategies or income strategies, Trading Academy is that one-stop shop for you. We have physical locations. I'd like to invite you to this investing class. Text the word trade to the number 210-210 right now for a class near you. If you're listening to the show, we have a class probably within, I would say, 10 to 15 minutes from where you're at right now. Text the word trade to the number 210-210 for two seats for that free investing and trading workshop, live, local, and in person. Al teaches these. I teach these as well. We have a good time. Come check us out. Text the word trade to the number 210-210. Also, follow and subscribe to the podcast. We have a few outtakes on the show. We will not cut those out of the podcast. 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We haven't discussed that part of that yet, because I think a lot of people, and Al, you were ending that segment now that we just did, people are just thinking about it. They're thinking about doing this. They're thinking about doing that. Oh, I've been thinking about going to the gym for the last 10 years. I haven't got there. I've been thinking about going, you know, and learning how to trade the financial markets, but I haven't gotten to do that yet. Now is your time. So I want to help people just like you that are listening bridge that gap to have a plan to build for where you are now to where you want to be. And it does take those steps, Al, as you talked about in the first segment. You talked about that in that second segment with the process. Now, with retirement accounts, you still have that step-by-step process. And I think that's what a lot of people really appreciate, is it helps build that confidence too. Because as we were talking about earlier, you're told not to do this. You're told not to do that. You're supposed to trust a stranger, and you're supposed to have enough in retirement. And the stats are out there. People just don't. How are you helping people build that confidence when they have those retirement accounts and they're either about to retire, or maybe they have retired and they want to continue to build an income stream off of that? Because I think one of the things I've been seeing recently is people are looking to leave a legacy.
3: Right.
0: And it takes sustaining those accounts and having them last longer. Where are you helping people build in a process to help people build these accounts, but most importantly, create an income strategy to have those accounts last longer?
3: Yeah, I think the important thing is for people to understand that there is a path that's right for them. It may be different than anybody else's, but there is something that will be appropriate for each individual person. You mentioned in that your last few paragraphs there that
0: it was interesting, huh?
3: It was
0: Did
3: very
0: you remember
3: interesting.
0: Were you listening again?
3: Yeah. You mentioned No, see, now I've almost forgotten
0: I tend to do that to you once in a while. Hey, so no, you haven't been thinking about it, have you?
3: I remembered. Okay, we better get this out.
0: Here we go, folks. You remembered.

0: what we're talking about today.
1: Yeah, you mentioned, you know, looking at where you are now and where you want to be. And that's part of your plan. Look at where you are now financially, not look at where you think you're going to be in the future, but where do you want to be in the future? Where do you need to be in the future? And then let us help structure a path or a plan or a process for you that gives you the opportunity to go from where you are to where you want to be. You also mentioned something about lasting longer. People that go into retirement now are living longer than they used to. And that makes it harder to make sure you have enough to make it through what could be 20, 30, 40 years. Because most of the plans that people have that are they're using that maybe have been put in place by a financial advisor were based on not living that long. You know, just looking at how much you have now, and here's an average annual return. This is what you're going to have or how long your money's going to last. It doesn't take into consideration changes that you can't control. You can't control your health. You can't control things like maybe like a divorce or the death of a spouse. There are things that are going to happen in that 20, 30, 40 years that you need to be able to respond to. So maybe you start out here, you're retiring and you're at 65 and you have this portfolio and you think, well, this is going to get me through another 10, 20, 30 years. And then something significant happens. You may have to change the rate of return you get to be able to maintain your lifestyle. How do you do that? Well, you're probably what happens with most people is they start taking chances. They do things that they don't know about and they make the wrong decisions. So learn how to use these assets that we started talking about before, the income assets. First of all, learn how to protect what you have. So when you go into retirement, whatever that number is that you have, it stays with you. It doesn't end up in somebody else's portfolio. But then also, how do you get better rates of return? Well, you're probably going to have to use something you haven't used before. It might be something in the options market or the futures market or the foreign exchange market. Those are not only assets you can use for shorter term trading for income, but also they have leverage. So it allows you to take a smaller account. If you go into retirement, you don't have enough money. You have a small amount of money. You can take a small part of it and put it into something that has leverage. It leverages like a mortgage on a house. You don't, if you buy a $400,000 house, you don't have to have $400,000 in cash. Maybe you take out a mortgage that's $30,000 or $40,000. That's leverage. The same thing is true in the financial market. So you can start with small amounts of money controlling an investment that's much larger than that. That's what's going to give you the opportunity to, you know, maybe kind of dig yourself out of a hole or maybe make sure that if you have to increase your rates of return, you have the opportunity to do that. But know that you need to have the proper education to use whatever those assets are.
0: Yeah.
1: That's what we do. We provide that education.
0: Yep, and we do have that education that's specifically on how to use leverage, how to be efficient with your capital, how to be efficient with your time and schedule as well, because there are 24-hour markets out there, which means people that work during the day can trade and invest in the evening. So if you want to learn more about those opportunities, as you know, this is the theme of the show here today, as Al, is opportunity. Text the word trade to the number 210-210 right now for two seats for an investing and trading workshop, live, local, and in person near you. Text the word trade to the number 210-210 right now. Al, we talk a lot about these investing and trading workshops, and a lot of the feedback that I've been getting from people that are coming to these, we do a lot of these. We do hundreds of these workshops per month. And the feedback I've been getting is people have been looking for a real place to go. You know, there's so much garbage online, and you know, I was going to say an inappropriate word there, but there's a lot of garbage online that's misleading people, and people are appreciating a live place to go, and especially a place that's been around for 29 years on their 29th, coming up to be 30 here coming up, and you can't say that very often for a lot of companies. What are some of the things that people can take out of these workshops that are coming in when they text the word trade to the number 210-210?
1: Well, we're going to talk about things that eventually are going to lead to that level of confidence that we want our students to have. But we'll talk about why price moves. Why does price go up? Why does price go down? And how you can take advantage of it. We'll talk about a strategy that you can use. You mentioned earlier, and I meant to comment on this, but you mentioned earlier that people think about things. You know, they instead of making a decision, they think. What happens when you think? all of the negative things that you've gone through in your life come to the forefront, and you start thinking, well, you know, maybe I can't do this. Maybe this is too risky. So what if you could use a strategy that as much as possible takes the thinking out of it, takes the emotions out of it? So you follow a step-by-step process for everything you do. Every trade, every investment, every asset, you use the same six-step process. That, as much as possible, takes the thinking, the brain, and the gut out of the decision-making process. And no matter how smart you are, your brain, your emotions that you're born with as a human being are going to interfere with your ability to be successful. So you follow that six-step process, rules-based process, taking that your brain as much as possible out of it. Let's put the, you know, just check your brain over in the corner and take the emotions out of it.
0: Yeah, people have been thinking about it for a long time. And I think a lot of that, the challenge is like you talked about earlier, people just don't have a path. And having a path is important. You know, as you're talking about that, there's a poem by Robert Frost called The Road Not Taken. Mm-hmm. And it's a well-known poem that uses a metaphor, of two diverging forest paths to explore themes of choice, regret, and uncertainty. Well, the poem's speaker is faced with a decision between the two roads, ultimately chooses the one that's less traveled, believing it to be, made a significant difference. However, the speaker is also acknowledges that the two paths were fairly equal, leading to feelings of regret and doubt. So if you think about that, you know, this poem is generally a general read of as being about choice and possibility, though it can also be read as a poem of regret and missed opportunity. Mm-hmm. So that's where we need to be a trailblazer and create your own path. And it takes a little bit of action. And I want to invite people to take that action, create their own path, be a trailblazer for their family, and come into these free trading and investing workshops to get started to build that path themselves. Text the word trade to the number 210-210 right now for two C's for a free trading and investing workshop to build your own path. Al, hit them up with the TA, tip of the week.
1: Well, you know, people that wait for the perfect time are almost all still waiting. Time is going to pass regardless. The important thing, the variable, is what you do with it. And remember, it's your choice. Your future is being built one decision at a time, whether you're aware of it or not. Financial success is almost never built in a minute. It's repetition of successful actions over time. If you accept that and you want to achieve financial success, time is an issue. And the longer you wait, the slimmer your chance to achieve it becomes.
0: Yep. Time is now. 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
7: With SRN News, I'm Jason Walker. Ohio Congressman Jim Jordan says sanctuary cities are still a huge problem in America.
8: There are 18 big cities, 11 states, 3 major counties like Fairfax County and the District of Columbia that are sanctuary jurisdictions. That represents almost a third of the population because they're big populated areas. So you have this situation where politicians tell local law enforcement don't work with federal law enforcement when it comes to enforcing federal law. And in practice, what that means is you'll have an illegal migrant who is here in the country illegally but commits another crime, is being held in a detention center in a jail to get a detainer notice sent from ICE saying, hey, if you're going to let this person out, give us a heads up, we'll come apprehend them. And they say no.
7: Police in Ohio still searching for suspects who opened fire near a busy street festival in Toledo, wounding 12 people. Authorities say the victims are in stable condition. No arrests have been made at this time. This is SRN News.
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0: 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It's Kevin McCullough, Monday through Friday, on That Kevin Show. And now, from the Connors and Sullivan Broadcast Studios, the man who is not what he wants to be, but is way grateful that he's not who he used to be, here's the
1: Liz, thank you for being here. Thank you to those of you that are helping us with our Angel Tree Camp system. Friends, we have less than 100 children to go now. Thank you to those of you yesterday who added another almost dozen kids to the roster, and now we're now counting down from that magical number of 100, and I would like to get all the way to zero by the time we're done. But friends, it's going to take every one of us that can say, hey, I can help a kid experience camp this year, and I want to do it, and I want to make sure that I get it across the finish line, because we're running out of time. And if there were just 98 of you that heard me talking right now, and we're on 400 radio stations, so one in every four radio stations listening right now, if one person out of every four radio stations said, you know what, I can do a one-time gift of $200 or 2 one-month gifts of $100 each or whatever, but I want to make sure that one of these kids gets to camp. Friends, it would just mean the world to me personally, but it would mean even more to the child who you make it happen for. So we're at roughly 63 kids sent to camp today. Can we get another 12 kids and get to 75 this hour? Could we have 12 kids, 12 people who said, you know what, Kevin, I'm gonna see to it that one of those children gets to go to camp this summer. For $200, you can take care of all of the expenses that they have for the camp, and they will have the time of their life. But most importantly, they will meet Jesus firsthand in the lives of the counselors and the teachers and everybody else that they'll come into contact with, and it will change their life for good. So for those of you that have participated already, thank you. We got a really late start. Their phone lines weren't working. You have to go to thatkevinshow.com and click the banner at the top of the page. And I know there's a big hesitation to always just do things on the internet with my audience. So I'm asking you, please stretch outside of your comfort zone. Please, if you're a phone person, say, okay, this one time, I will use my phone to go to the website and click the banner. And then I'll give the gift, and I'll make sure that a kid gets to go to Christian camp from the Angel Tree program. These kids, they all have the same thing in common. They had parents who went to prison. And through no fault of the child at all, they've had a life that's been punishing them for that ever since. So if the parent in the prison goes through the Angel Tree Bible study program and they get to the end and they graduate, they get to nominate their kid for a week of Christian camp where their child can meet the same Jesus that they just met in the prison going through the Bible study program. Here's what we need you to do. We had 162 names to start the campaign off with. The first 2 weeks, we lost completely because the phone lines weren't working. We're behind schedule. We're up against the wall. It's so bad. And I want to make sure that all 162 kids get taken care of. So we have 99 to go. Can I have 99 of you help us? 98 of you help us. Say, yes, we will do this right now. Friends, if you're looking for a way to make a massive impact in the kingdom and you've got some expendable income, a $10,000 gift, I believe, would get 40 children to camp. And if you're willing to do that, I'll fly you to New York. We'll have dinner together. I'll say thank you personally for doing it. But whether you can do $10,000 or not, can you do a one-time gift of $200 or a two-month gift of $100 in each month? If you can do that, we can get all of these kids to Christian camp this summer. And I don't know about where you live, but here in the tri-state area, if you want to send a kid to a Christian camp, out of pocket, it's going to cost you $500 to $1,000, depending on the camp, depending on where it's located and so forth. These kids, their entire camp will be taken care of because these camps are investing in these kids as well. So we need your help. I need 98 valiant, incredible warriors for what is good to step forward and say, count me in, Kev. I'm in. We're ready to go. We must get these kids to camp. And I want you so badly to help us do what we need to do to get them there. Here's the phone number. Not the phone number, the website. ThatKevinShow.com. Don't call the phone number. The phone number has been having problems. Go to the website. ThatKevinShow.com. ThatKevinShow.com. 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ThatKevinShow.com. ThatKevinShow.com. All right. We've also got some breaking news that we're going to keep you on top of as well. The latest in Iran is really I find it quite puzzling because the president has, I think, a number of options at his disposal. And we're going to talk with KT McFarland about this. The options are what he could do, what he knows he can do, what he could do if the Europeans helped, what he could do if Iran showed an uncharacteristic tendency of wanting to help and bring this to a conclusion faster. But they all contain the same thing. The uranium has to leave Iranian hands. The Iranian that's buried under the mountains, we have to dig it up and we have to get it out. Kazakhstan has offered to take it off our hands. Russia has the ability to deal with this. China could deal with this material. The U.S. certainly could deal with this material. Though, to be honest, we're the furthest away. We're the least likely possibility of making any sense of any of it. But in all of those scenarios, it gets it out of the hands of the Iranians. And that's what, even if you're China or Russia or Kazakhstan at this point, you've seen enough crazy come from Iran. They can't have enriched nuclear material. You just can't let them have uranium. It's just not feasible. They are nuts. And when they lose their temper, they get even crazier. They've still been attacking the last 3 days. They've still been attacking their neighbors, trying to shoot desalinization plants for water supplies, and other things. And if you're Saudi Arabia, if you're the Qataris, if you're, you know, in any number of these countries, you're like, they're the only ally, quasi allies that Iran had going into this, and they have just continually injured that relationship as they've gone along. So the president is still working through what he feels like will be the best deal. I'm going to ask KT in the second hour, what do you actually make of who we're dealing with? Are we dealing with people that can actually make decisions? Because their president resigned, and then he didn't. He unresigned, and then he resigned again. And who knows what the truth is today? I mean, it could be something brand new all over that. And then there's something else we're keeping our eye on today. Today is election day in a number of states. California is going to the polls. New Jersey is going to the polls. There's a number of people that are going to the polls that all need active participation. So if your state has voting today, go vote. I did it in the middle of the day. I got some of my stuff done. I said, okay, got a little window, zipped over to the school where I vote, cast my ballot, did it. There was nobody there. And on a low election turnout, your vote actually counts much, much more than it normally would, because the fewer the participants, the more impact every vote matters. So even if you've had a low turnout in your district today, tell your people, go vote. Let's go vote. Let's get the best candidates lined up for the November general elections as we can. All right, that's all straight ahead. Kevin McCullough, we got a big, big show. Big, heavyweight names today. I'm so excited about where we're going with all of it, and I hope that you'll just stay right here. It's That Kevin Show, thatkevinshow.com.
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0: with us all week. We have been asking the question, how do we live? How do we live in a culture that despises God? How do we live in a culture that really has no use for His word? And how do we live as people who desire to structure our lives, hopefully, prayerfully, around those two things? And it's an interesting day for me because I'm out at the Talkers Conference on Long Island today, interacting with the rest of talk radio, who I will tell you, if you think that's the culture in the society at large, wait until you get a bunch of media people in the room together. Sophia Jenkins is with us, and Sophia, the atmosphere at the Talkers Conference every year is one of, well, we're the know-it-alls on the radio. We don't need God or His Word or anything else. So it's a very interesting environment for me to be in today, and I want to represent well, and I want to be practicing what we've been talking about. So I think it's kind of interesting that we're talking about legacy and activation of Elijah's story here on the last day. What are we looking at?
1: Yeah, it's been an incredible week and journey thus far as we examined Elijah's experience here in what we're calling the anatomy of a cave. So legacy, activation thereof, it really leads us to this de-isolation protocol. He's establishing legacy and succession. We look at it, verses 15 and 16 in 1 Kings 19. And Yahweh says to him, go, return on your way to the wilderness of Damascus. And when you arrive, you shall anoint Hazael to be king over Syria. Jehu, the son of Nimshi, you shall anoint to be king over Israel. Elisha, the son of Shaphat of Abel-Meholah, you shall anoint to be prophet in your place. The beauty of this story is that after Elijah goes through these varying degrees of anxiety, isolation, he now concludes here where God shifts the focus to action, community, and the ability to pass the torch as a cure for his despair. Now, God doesn't coddle Elijah's self-pity, the self-pity he presented with when he approached God. He gives him instead a concrete to-do list. He says, go, return your way. You shall anoint Hazael, Jehu, and Elisha as prophet in your place. And Elijah is therefore commanded to find Elisha and throw his mantle over him. One of the remarkable things about journeying with God is when we face challenge, especially following triumph, and we look to God for answers, oftentimes the answer does not come in the manner in which we expect. So God's first instruction to Elijah here, where he probably just expected some added security, some help holding him and perhaps shielding him from the impending attack. Instead, God's first instruction is go, return. Shuv is the root word for repentance, teshuva. In Hebrew thought, repentance is not just a feeling of regret. It is literally a physical U-turn. Similarly here, God tells Elijah that the cure for the cave is a physical reorientation back toward reality and back toward community. What a remarkable illustration that is there, that God would not say, I'm delivering you out of the harm or out of the circumstances that we face. Rather, he is advising that we return to go back to the community from which we've come, so that as he's blessing, as he's healing and setting us free, we're in a position to advance his kingdom work and build that succession, such as the case here with Elijah.
0: So here's the friends. Here's the deal, friends. We don't get a pass. That at the end of the day, he will be with us. And if he is with us, that is all we need. There's a longtime music producer out of Nashville who used to run a music group called Truth. I don't think they're together anymore, but they were kind of a choir. A lot of popular groups came out of them for him, Point of Grace, Avalon, some others. But his name is Roger Breland, and he used to say all the time that until God is all that we have, we sometimes will never know that he is all we need. But once he is all that we have, we then discover that he was all we need. And if he is all we need, then that can be all that we ever have and be fine. And that's kind of what Elijah's figuring out here, that, okay, he has the big mountaintop experience, literally. God blasts the enemies, blows their minds. The emoji of the mind blown could be 50,000 times bigger than it is. That's what God did. He's scared of the queen. He's in the cave. He's going through all of these anxiety-riddled exercises of, like, questioning. And yet, at the end, God says, no, I've got you. And if I've got you, then you don't need anything else.
1: Absolutely. And, you know, it's a reminder, too, that the challenge that Elijah faced, it was specifically his. It was specifically tailored for his life, his anxieties, his hang-ups, also for his shortcomings so that God could develop him. When we think about the mantle that the scripture talks of, it's derived from the root Hebrew word, it's adarat, and the root word there is adar, which means majestic, wide, glorious. The adarat itself was actually the physical symbolization of Elijah's authority and his singular burden.
0: Right.
1: So by throwing his adarat onto Elisha, Elijah is physically and psychologically sharing the weight that he carried. He's transitioning from loneliness as a hero now to mentorship. And what better way do we have to find alignment, to find mutual sharing of a burden than to actually develop someone else?
0: No, that's another whole week of study right there, Sophia. We literally, and I think this is true, and if you notice, at least this is true in my own life, it's been my experience, let me put it that way. I don't want to subject other people to my experience necessarily, but we all, I believe, need a Paul in our life, and we all need a Timothy in our life. We all need someone who we can turn to and ask for insight and wisdom and say, help me understand what God is saying about this. And we then need to be turned around and pouring that into other people. And it may not all happen at the same time, but I've found largely, Pastor, that when my life is the most content is when I have one of those on each end. I have someone that I can turn to, and I have someone that is turning to me. And I think that's how God intends his people to do his work.
1: Yeah, absolutely. Absolutely. And even while he felt alone and didn't necessarily tap his resource, whom he should be turning to, he certainly finds peace, a sense of accomplishment and reward in finding someone else to pour into.
0: Yeah.
1: And God is remarkable that way, right? So one thing that really still resonates with the rest of this context here in the scriptures, the behavioral activation that takes place. So the way out of the cave, the clinical cure for this isolation, is physical movement and outward-focused tasks. And most often, you have to do something outwardly. You know, oftentimes we're so focused on what we're dealing with, the challenges we're faced with, that we have no room or capacity to do something for others. But God gives Elijah external work to pull him out of his own head. And so Elijah learns that he is a link in a chain, not the chain itself.
0: Yeah. Going back to my own personal experience, what you're saying resonates so strong because I've had really dark chapters of life, but the ones that have turned into something meaningful and something that I've really seen God do something in is when he has said, hey, focus on what you can do for that person there. And in a way, getting my eyes off of my own issues, my own fears, my own anxieties, my own problems is a form of turning them over to him, but so is serving where he sticks you. So if he kicks you back in the game, get in the game.
1: Absolutely.
0: Sophia, this has been so fantastic. We're out of time. Real quickly, if people want to join the congregation at Ruach this weekend, where do they go? How do they find you? And what will you be teaching on?
1: So this weekend we will be at actually First Park Baptist Church. That is at 315 West 7th Street in Plainfield, New Jersey.
0: Okay.
1: And that begins at 10 a.m. They can also continue to follow us. Our website is ruachoutreach.org. To stay abreast of any coming events and look for opportunities to serve, because we're always looking for ways to...
0: And real quick, what's your text for this Sunday?
1: The text for this Sunday, I'm tired of all this, but it really relates to God restoring us and pulling us out of despair.
0: Yeah. When we become a really good message, I think, to follow up on this great week of discussion. Hey, thank you, Pastor, for being with us, and we look forward to having you back.
1: Thank you so much, Kevin.
0: You got it. Calvin McCullough, it's a big broadcast this Friday. Stay here.
2: Stick around for more of That Kevin next. With SRN News, I'm Jason Walker. Federal lawsuit seeks to halt the upcoming UFC fight card on the White House South Lawn, timed for the president's 80th birthday and part of the celebration of the nation's 250th anniversary. The filing by the Public Integrity Project on behalf of two students in Virginia contends the administration's authorization of the event violates National Park Service regulations that prohibit sporting events on federal parklands. Donald Trump does plan to be back at Madison Square Garden in New York Monday night. He'll be there to watch Game 3 of the NBA Finals between his hometown favorite, the Knicks, and the San Antonio Spurs. European leaders holding high-level weekend talks in London discussing the, quote, urgent need to increase production of weapons to counter Moscow's weapons in Ukraine. SRN News.
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0: Welcome back to That Kevin Show, thatkevinshow.com. Kevin McCullough, glad to have you with us. Yes, I have a little bit of a lisp. I'm still recovering from some of the injuries that I had, but we're grateful to be where we are. Because when you look around and you see where you could be, it should bring about a deep sense of gratitude for all the good that God has brought you. And from one of those perspectives, specifically in my own life, every time we would get to this stage of the year where the weekends start getting bright and warm and maybe even hot, and you think about swimming and you think about air conditioning and you think about fun and you think about all the stuff that summer will bring about, for me, when I was a kid growing up, it was always about getting to go to camp. I wanted to be at camp so bad. Camp was such a fun place to be. And I was not the son of an incarcerated parent, but I did have parents who were going through some stress. My mom had cancer. There were some other things that were weighing down in our home my final few years that I was able to go to camp. And the importance of the Christian fellowship and the people that loved on me and all the rest of it, it just made such a world of difference. And I didn't face one-tenth of the things that the kids that are in the Angel Tree program face before they get there. So I can only imagine if camp had that kind of, like, exponential impact on me, how much it has on a kid who is really insecure about everything related to their future, where their parents are, will they even remember them when they get out of prison, what's going on, etc. Steve Collins is back with us, and Steve is one of the senior camp directors for Angel Tree, and he's been at it for 25 years. He's a veteran at it. But Steve, you know the magic. There is something about taking a kid from a sweatbox public housing project and putting him in the beautiful outdoor experience, fresh air, bright stars at night. If you live in a major city, you may not have ever seen stars in the sky at night, because in the city they're hard to see. But in the in places like where the Angel Tree camps are in all 50 states, wide open skies, beautiful, breathtaking stars at night, and things like horseback riding or learning new games and making new friends and doing all these things. These are emotional power bombs that go off in the heart of the kid. I mean, it's just like they've never experienced it before. It's like having lived your whole life just watching black and white movies, and then you see a movie in color for the first time. You're like, what? It's that kind of overwhelming, in a good way, sensory experience. Talk about what kind of impact that has on the heart of the child, especially as they may be coming for their first time.
1: Mm-hmm. Yeah, it's amazing how much of an impact. It's hard to overstate the impact that outdoor setting has on these kids, because, yeah, for so many of them, they barely ever step foot off of concrete. And so when they get into this outdoor setting, there's been studies that show that getting into the outdoor setting relieves stress. It calms the anxiety that these kids live with on a daily basis, and it opens up their minds to new possibilities. And so getting out into nature, hiking down a trail through a pine forest, or riding a zip line between oak trees, or swimming in a lake that maybe is a little too cold to be comfortable, but it's just an invigorating experience. You know, these types of things that kids would not get to experience in the city, they get to experience in that outdoor setting. And when kids get into the outdoor setting and they see the stars, like you said, and they hear the birds chirping, and they see the trees swaying in the breeze, it opens their minds to the Creator, that God is a very loving, present God, and He has created something beautiful in this world. And it's not just about concrete and stress.
0: Well, I think you touched on something there that in classical education we talk about a lot, but we don't do a lot of classical education anymore, and that is beauty is one of those things, one of God's gifts to us. And we see it in nature. We see it in the design of the sky and clouds and sun and the deep blue and everything else. But again, the most important part, friends, because the goal of all of this is to bring Jesus into the life of this family. And if you're just joining us and you're saying, Kevin, how does the program even work? Well, it starts with the parent who's incarcerated. That parent has on some level been associated with the prison fellowship program in prison. They've completed their Bible study program. Many of them are still studying with the prison fellowship program. Some of them have accepted Jesus. A vast majority of them do. And as they are going through the different levels of what they're able to do in the prison program, they're given the opportunity. At Christmas time, they give them the opportunity to nominate their kid to receive a present on behalf of them, and that's where Angel Tree got started. It was about helping kids who would not have anything otherwise at Christmas experience a Christmas in the name of their parent on behalf of somebody that gave the gift. The camping thing came a couple of years after that, but I think it's equally important. It's another opportunity for that child to kind of know that the parent not only hasn't forgotten them, but actually wants them to receive something very special and very unique and so important. If the parent has come to faith in Jesus, imagine how badly they want their child to know Christ as well. And getting them into an Angel Tree camp is really a powerful way to do that. So here's what I need you to do. Go to thatkevinshow.com, thatkevinshow.com. 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I don't want to leave any of them out. I want to make sure we get all 162 of them to camp this year. ThatKevinShow.com. Click the Angel Tree banner at the top of the page. 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

0: have people that intervene actively in their life a lot of times end up going to prison themselves. So Angel Tree, from their Christmas gifting program to their Angel Tree camping program, they're all about intervening in the life of the child, especially while the parent's not able to be there, but kind of on behalf of the parent in many instances, where the parent has remorse, has sought redemption for what they've done. They've studied scripture. They've accepted Jesus. They've said, hey, I want to know more about this, and I want my child to know more about this. And that's how these children actually get nominated for these scholarships. Now, I have a list of names that still has about 150 children on it, and we want every one of them to receive a scholarship to go to Angel Tree Camp this summer. Here to discuss is Steve Collins, who's the Senior Program Manager at Angel Tree Camping. He's got about 25 years of firsthand experience in Christian camp ministry. And Steve, I'm sure you've had the same conversation. How do you tell people the difference in Angel Tree Camp and the camps that you've worked at in the past?
1: Well, you know, there are some key things. We have, in Angel Tree, we've got two types of partner camps. Some of them are more traditional camps, and so Angel Tree kids are able to attend a traditional camp environment. And then we have what we call focused camps, and these are camps that have a focus or an intention in reaching specifically Angel Tree kids or kids with incarcerated parents. And in those instances, the kids are able to get specialized programming at camp. So, you know, you've got the regular camp stuff, you know, the camp activities, the games, the s'mores, the archery, you know, the crafts, all these great things that we think of when we think of camp. But then at the same time, they're able to bring in speakers who can maybe have a history of incarceration or know what it's like to have an incarcerated parent. And so they can relate to the kids in a very special way. And they can have discussion groups where the kids can open up about what it's like to have an incarcerated parent. And one of the most powerful things that we hear from parents who attend these camps is that my child learned that they're not the only one. A lot of these kids go around feeling like, I've got an incarcerated parent. I've got to keep that under wraps. I've got to, you know, keep that away from public knowledge, you know, because they feel, you know, a level of shame for whatever reason. And so when they go to an Angel Tree camp and they find out that all these kids have an incarcerated parent, it frees them to talk openly about how they feel. And when the kids feel that freedom to talk about it, then they're able to not only express their feelings, but they're then able to receive healing and growth and compassion from the camp staff and find out how, even though maybe I've got a separation from my biological parent, God is a father who loves me and he cares for me and he's present with me right now. And so it's a very special experience for those kids.
0: We want to give that focused experience to the children whose names are on my list, because every one of them has an incarcerated parent. Every one of them wonders day to day, am I loved? Am I forgotten? Did my mom or dad forget about me when they went to prison? This is actually one of those really unique opportunities where when you give your gift, $200 to send a child to Angel Tree Camp, when you give that gift, it actually is done in the name of the parent. The parent is actually given some credit, if you will, for getting that kid to camp, from the standpoint that they're remembered and the child knows that they were important enough to their mom or dad that they were nominated for this program. And by the way, they don't just hand out the opportunity. The mom or dad have gone through prison fellowships in prison program where they are studying scripture, they are listening to Bible teaching, they are being confronted with their own sin. Most of them come to faith in Jesus along the way, and as a result, their hearts are naturally overjoyed and they want to share the gospel with their own children. Who wouldn't want to? I'm not in prison and I've always wanted my kids to know Jesus. It's one of the most valuable things that you can help a child and a parent experience, is for that child to come to faith. So that's kind of the context that all of this is kind of set against. And I really want you to understand, friends, that when you give your gift, you're completing the circle. There's a piece of it that can't be done, but because you give the gift, that last few steps of connecting those dots for that child happens. And Steve, I think it's great that, especially for the Focus program, that you have people with incarcerated backgrounds or knowledge of incarcerated backgrounds coming in and talking to these kids, because I'm sure they're loaded with questions that

0: they've never really been able to ask anybody, and to do so in a safe Christian context where they can not worry about who's looking at them when they're asking their questions, you know, in the middle of that, has to be a reassuring thing.
1: Absolutely, yeah. Yeah, these kids, they come away from that camp understanding that they're not forgotten, that, yeah, my parent does still remember me, still loves me, still wants me to have an experience like this. And then at the same time, they're coming away with some real tools for coping with this separation and how they can move forward in their lives.
0: When you give the gift of camp to one of these Angel Tree kids, you're giving them green grass, bright stars, fresh air. 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And I can't encourage you strongly enough to go to thatkevinshow.com, click the Angel Tree banner at the top of the page, thatkevinshow.com, and click the Angel Tree banner. It's got a little animation on it. You'll see it. It's very simple to find. Click that and give your best gift right now and help a child find Jesus this summer.
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9: I'm so grateful for you, and I'm so grateful for those of you that have helped us along the lines of getting the message out for Project Angel Tree Camp this year. Friends, yesterday, another 8 children were given the gift of Christian camp for the summer because of your generosity. And that brings us to 62 kids that have been spoken for. We are in the process of needing to get to 162. So we've still got a lot of wood to chop, as they say. But I'm confident that if there were 100 of you within the sound of my voice, and there's easily way more than that listening right now on 400 stations across the country, if just 100 of you said, I will adopt one kid and give one kid a scholarship to go to summer camp this year. It's a $50. It's a $200 gift one time. If you need to break it up to, you know, $100 a month over 2 months, or four gifts of $50 each, whatever you need to do to make that happen, that will still count. It will still help get a kid to camp, and it would be incredibly meaningful for you to do something along those lines. These kids, they share one thing in common. All of their parents, they all have parents who have been incarcerated, but they also share another thing in common. Not only have all of them have a parent who's been incarcerated, they also all have a parent who's gone through the Prison Fellowship Bible Study Program in prison, and upon graduation have been given the opportunity to nominate their child for a scholarship week of Christian summer camp. And if you don't think that this might just reverse the cycle of what that family has been going through already, think again. Because when the parent finds Jesus in prison and then says, hey, I want my kid to know Jesus, will you send them to a Christian camp where they're going to be, you know, confronted with the claims of the gospel every day? That's a powerful thing. So go to thatkevinshow.com, click the banner at the top of the page, thatkevinshow.com, click the banner at the top of the page. You can select how much you want to give on the page. You'll see right up to the minute how many kids we have going. But friends, we've got 118 that still need help, and I know that you could help them. And I threw this out last hour. If there's someone that would like to give a gift of $10,000, $10,000 one-time gift, I would like to bring you to New York, treat you to dinner, and have a one-on-one evening with you and your significant other, and get to know a little bit about who you are. Maybe if you have a business, what that consists of. But I would love to just say thank you in a tangible way if you would help 40 children find their way to camp through a one-time gift of $10,000. I believe that there's someone in the audience that could do that. There may be more than one. And for everybody that does it, we'll do the same thing. But I need your help right now, because I don't want to leave any of these 162 names off the list of kids who get summer camp. So would you help us? Would you be willing to help us right now? 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As long as we had 118 people that said, I will take care of one child this year. 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Click the banner at the top of the page, thatkevinshow.com. 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Click the banner at the top of the page. Kevin McCullough, so glad to have you with us. Thank you for being here.

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1: With SRN News, I'm Jason Walker. More bloodshed in Israel.
2: Israeli police say a Palestinian man with Israeli citizenship went on a shooting rampage in central Israel Sunday, killing one person and wounding five others. The attacker was killed by police. Police say the attacker stayed in his vehicle while firing, allowing him to travel to several towns. The first shooting was reported from a gas station. Israeli Prime Minister Benjamin Netanyahu said Israel is fighting terrorism on all fronts, that police thwart hundreds of attacks a year, but unfortunately not all of them. Police say they've arrested a second person involved in the attack. I'm Donna Water.
1: European leaders holding high-level weekend talks in London to discuss the urgent need to increase production of weapons to counter Moscow's ballistic missiles. This is SRN News.
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0: 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And now, from the Connors and Sullivan Broadcast Studios, the man who is not what he wants to be, but is way grateful that he's not who he used to be, here's
1: Welcome back to That Kevin Show, thatkevinshow.com, for everything related, including the opportunity to blow a kid's mind. Literally, these kids that we're talking about, they're sad. They don't have much to look forward to. Summer's coming up, and it's not going to be a wonderful thing for them. It would likely be a very hot series of days in public housing and concrete boxes and all kinds of things that are just so unattainable in terms of like what you would think for, you know, proper childhood. But the idea, the opportunity of sending these same children instead to a Christian camp to experience nature, to see God's beauty, to experience activities they've never done before, that is the miracle of Angel Tree Camp, and it is one of the reasons why I am so excited to tell you about it. And joining me now is Betsy Wright, who is overseeing much of Prison Fellowship's operations with Angel Tree, and the whole emphasis, Betsy, of reaching these kids. Really, I tell people all the time, Prison Fellowship isn't just about reforming people. It goes so far beyond that. It's bringing people spiritual transformation and family reconciliation and connecting parents and kids that are otherwise separated by, you know, no fault of the kids, but many times by the faults of the parents. But there's such a redemptive aspect of the inmates going through the Bible studies, understanding their relationship to Jesus, many times coming to faith, requesting their kids be given an Angel Tree gift at Christmas or Angel Tree camp in the summer. And it's just, there's few things that warm my heart as much as what you guys are doing.
2: Yes, I am privileged to be able to get to do what I do at Prison Fellowship, serving these families. You know, God redeems any story, and it's so great to be a part of his redemptive work of relationships that are broken between the person and our Heavenly Father, but also within families. Yeah. And so it's amazing to see those come together.
1: Talk to us about Angel Tree Camp specifically for you. Why is it so special?
2: You know, I'm sure a lot of your listeners have probably been to summer camp and know that that is just a special week of the summer to go hang out with your friends, do the fun things. You're out of the house. You're away from parents. It's just a fun time of, it's just having fun. It's relating with friends and just making those connections. But to children with incarcerated parents, a lot of times it's not part of their vocabulary. Mm. It's not something parents grew up doing. It's something they've never done. But when we can take a child out of their experience, because these kids carry a heavy burden, not just a lot of times it's the single parent home, or they might be living with grandparents. And so funding is so tight. They don't have access to a lot of the fun things that normal kids would get to do. And just the burden of having a parent who's incarcerated, that loss, that shame that comes with that, is a very lonely and isolating journey for these kids. And so when we can take them and put them out in God's creation, surrounded by loving adults who are going to love them and accept them as they are, and get to share the love of Jesus and the hope that we find in Jesus, it is life transformational for these kids.
1: That's so well said. And I'm thinking, you know, I grew up, my parents were law-abiding. My parents didn't smoke or drink or anything. I mean, we were like, you know, fundamentalist Baptist kids. Like, we just stayed on the straight and narrow. But even in a Christian home and a Christian environment, as a kid from the suburbs, going to camp, Christian camp, advanced my discipleship. It reinforced a commitment to the love of Jesus, that he had saved me and that he had a plan for my life. And I remember how potently emotional camp was. When I got to the end of my time at camp, I didn't want it to end. It was something so special and so connecting me to so many important aspects of my life and what I really wanted my life to be. And I have to think that for a kid in the suburbs who didn't really have any major needs or anything like that, that they walked away with that kind of experience, that for kids that are in these circumstances, and a lot of them in very hard living situations, I mean, think about an uncle or an aunt who's taken custody of one of these kids because the court told them they had to, and they don't really have any, you know, commitment beyond what they're being told to do towards the child themselves, and they kind of, you know, well, the parent messed up, and now we have this burden that we have to take care of. These kids get so many messages that are the opposite of anything I experienced growing up. I can only imagine that the camp experience is going to be something that explodes their heart with love and emotion in ways that it's very hard for some of us to even imagine.
2: Yeah, I think sometimes we discount the experience, the spiritual journey that kids go on. And we think as adults, oh, well, they're kids, they don't really understand, wait till they get older, then they can make an impact. But God does amazing things in calling children to Him and bringing healing to kids, whether it doesn't matter where they grew up from, right? It doesn't matter if they grew up in a Christian home or a broken home. God, the Holy Spirit within the Spirit within us talks to the Holy Spirit. You know, there's communion there, and He comforts these kids. And it's amazing to see that they begin to lead at home. You know, they come back transformed. They come back having encountered our Heavenly Father at camp, and their spirit is changed. And they start to lead in the home in that way and bring that message home. Like I hear all the times the kids come home singing the songs, right? They're fun songs, but the message in those songs stick with you and you remember through music. They're reading their Bibles. And so the parents are seeing this changed behavior. The child is completely different from when they left. Yeah. And it impacts that. And the child's like, I want to go to church. And so they're leading in those spaces, and they can be the voice that changes a family.
1: Wow. Another whole reason, friend, why your gift is so important. Every one of the 162 kids that are on the list of names that we're asking you to help get scholarships for camp, every one of them have a parent in prison. Every one of them have gone through the prison program and requested that their child be given the opportunity to be considered. And every one of these kids, friends, are children that I believe desperately need the gospel. And once they interact with it and feel it at work in their life, it will change them forever. And your simple gift of $200 transforms that child's experience from oftentimes one of hopelessness and kind of decay about society and life to one that you just heard Betsy describe, takes on new hope, new joy, brings the joy of Christ to the people around them, including their family and their home. $200, friends, does that. And I was thinking, by the way, here's the phone number, 888-206-2794, 888-206-2794. You can also give at thatkevinshow.com. 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
2: They all do.
1: Hopefully they find the joy of Jesus in the process. Okay, friends, here's the number, 888-206-2794, 888-206-2794. Kevin McCullough, you can also give online at thatkevinshow.com. 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
1: Welcome back to Times Square. Kevin McCullough, That Kevin Show. Always glad to have you with us and always grateful for the opportunity to make an impact. You've been hearing me talk in just the last few days, maybe for the first time, about my memories as a young kid that just loved summer. Yes, I wasn't in school. That was a big part of it. But getting to go to a Christian camp where I made friends and learned about God and discovered things I had never even dreamed of discovering before, all made those summers so magical and just came to life. I never wanted them to end. That's basically the concept behind what our friends at Angel Tree Camps are doing. And here to discuss is my colleague from Salem Media, Tom Tradup, who gets to kind of advocate for different ministries that we do. And Tom, you and I, from the first moment we heard of what Angel Tree was doing, immediately understood the power of it. Because if you've ever gone through one of those summer situations where you've gone to a camp, especially a Christian camp, you walk away just a completely different person.
2: It's totally true, Kevin, and thank you for having me. I grew up in upstate New York, and one of the Finger Lakes, Skaneateles Lake, once the home of Hillary Clinton when she was allegedly our senator, was on the shores of Skaneateles Lake. They had a huge Catholic youth organization, CYO camp, called Lourdes Camp. And my grandmother owned a cottage not far from there. And even though I wasn't Catholic and I wasn't part of their camp, they would allow me to come over and participate in the activities with the kids. There was horseback riding and swimming and archery and the kinds of things you get to do in the fresh air. But the reason that this is such a special campaign is because we're dealing with exclusively children who have a mom or dad in prison, as you mentioned. And a lot of them are in, it sounds like a stereotype, but it's true. They are in, trapped in hot cities, in bad neighborhoods, gangs, drugs nearby, maybe with a caregiver who isn't terribly happy that they're there, but they're taking care of the child. And so here's an opportunity for somebody to donate a few dollars and to literally transform a kid's life by sending them to an Angel Tree camp. They get in the fresh air and they have Christian fellowship. And it is, having been there myself with some of our other hosts on Salem, it is a life-changing experience for these kids.
1: I know that as a dad, and my kids have just gotten to the age where they've been going to camps in recent years, but I know that as I watch them leave and come back, I understand the effervescent joy that they describe everything that they did. And they want to tell me, like, when they walk in, they're like, "Dad, on day one, when we got there, when we went to register, you know, we had our first orange soda pop." And then they just, like, walk me through, like, every second of the day. Part of that is because the memories are so potent that are being imprinted on them that they just, like I said, they don't want it to end. They want it to live forever. And I think for Angel Tree kids, you were telling me off air yesterday that these kids kind of come in with a certain expectation, very nervous, not knowing if there's going to be anybody else like them. And they walk away with almost identical feelings as my own kids. Explain how that works.
2: Well, little McCulloughs are little versions of you. They are already gregarious and happy, to outgoing kids, and they just want to go have the experience. A lot of these children, unfortunately, because of the stigma that's attached with, we call them the silent victims of crime, mm-hmm. because they didn't do anything wrong. Mom or dad, or in some cases both, are in prison for something they did, but the children didn't do anything. But other kids in their schools or in their neighborhoods tease them, "Ha ha, mom or dad is in prison and jailbird," and all that kind of thing. So when they get a chance to go to camp, they don't know sometimes that every other one of the kids at the Angel Tree camp also has a parent in prison. So the first day they walk in, as you said, with their head down low and, "Gee, I hope nobody finds out about my parents." And about halfway through the day, one of the other kids will sidle up to them and say, "How long is your dad in for?" And he goes, "What do you mean?" "Well, and my pop robbed a bank," or whatever he did. And pretty soon, it doesn't take long, they find out every other child in the camp has a parent in prison. That opens them up. By dinner time, they've shared hot dogs and beans, and they're having a good time running around. And On Tuesday, it's horseback riding, and on Wednesday, it's swimming. And by Friday, these once sort of, shy children who were afraid to talk to anybody, you have to literally peel them off the counselors to get them back onto the bus to go home. It's such a wonderful experience. And during all that, they're learning the gospel. They're being given Christian fellowship. Some of them are hearing about Jesus for the very first time. And that's the kind of investment that when somebody ponies up $200 or whatever they can afford, that's what it takes to send a child to Angel Free Camp for a week of fresh air and Christian fellowship. I can't think of a better way to invest $200.
1: Yeah, no, I think you're totally right. And friends, if you think if you question whether or not that's a deal, I just want you to know when we're looking at sleepaway camps for kids in the tri-state area, you're talking about $500 at the bare minimum to maybe $1,000, maybe $1,500 for the week for the kids to go to some of these camps. And it's not any slight against any of those camps. They're all Christian camps doing a great job. Angel Tree has just figured out a way to make it really cost efficient, but also make it very meaningful. Let me give you a phone number, because what I don't want to just tell you about this. Obviously, we're talking about it because I want you to do something. And there are 162 kids on the list whose names we want to take off one by one. 888-206-2794, 888-206-2794, and a $200 gift will supply that full week of camp to the child. And again, these are kids coming from very specific scenarios. You were talking about hot cities, Tom Tradup. That's a literal description of the housing projects in New York, where you're in a concrete box built on a concrete asphalt playground that's going deep into the concrete underground and, you know, 40 floors into the air, and there's no air conditioning, and it's all just being baked all summer long. These kids, you pull them out of that situation, you pull them out of that questionable neighborhood, you put them in this. Some of these kids have never seen stars in their life.
2: And they're
1: at camp and they're like, what are those things? I mean, it's like they're literally blown away. Just imagine, friend, if you could just be in their shoes for a second, having never experienced any of that, and all of a sudden be inundated with the beauty of nature, be inundated with the beauty of a lake, and maybe getting to hear a Bible story by a lake while the sun sets. I mean, when we say that these are gospel-forward camps, they are. The Angel Tree is concerned about their salvation. They want to make sure that these kids know Jesus. And Tom, part of that is because Angel Tree is part of Prison Fellowship. They've never looked at just the convict himself as the issue. They want to help the whole family. This is
2: yes.
1: They have the prison Bible studies that these parents go through, and at the conclusion of it, they get to request camp for their kid by name, and that's how the kids are exposed to it. I mean, this is all about redemption of the person.
2: It's an amazing ministry started by Chuck Colson years ago, and they do Angel Tree Christmas programs. They have sports camps featuring some of the NFL teams, Dallas Cowboys, Atlanta Falcons, and they really are a year-round ministry for the families of prisoners, not just the prisoners themselves. As you said, they do have Bible studies in prison. They do an awful lot of great work, but we're so blessed to be part of it, and people say to me many times, why should I help a kid who I will never meet? And the answer is, you're going to turn that kid from an introvert, maybe sourpuss looking for trouble on the streets kid, into a good citizen who's got a faith-based way of looking at life after a week at Angel Tree Camp, and it makes them into a powerful part of our society. And that's the blessing that we all get.
1: Well, that's the beauty of what we can do through redemption, and hopefully it has a spiritual benefit, obviously, for the family, but it has a societal benefit. So you're actually improving, you're doing something tangible for the world around you. And for those of you that are always like, oh, Kev, you're feeding kids on, you know, foreign planets and stuff. Well, no, we're not. But in this case, we're definitely not. We are helping children right here in the U.S. that would otherwise be overlooked, forgotten, and probably ignored for most of the summer. This is going to give them an experience like they have never even dreamed of. They don't even know what to dream about because they've never experienced anything like it, and it will be something that they will never, never forget. Let me give you that phone number one more time. It's 888- 206-2794, 888-206-2794. 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I saw it yesterday for the first time. 888-206-2794, 888-206-2794, 888-206-2794. 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You'll feel better even in the next 2 minutes if you do. 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
3: With SRN News, I'm Jason Walker. European leaders holding major weekend talks in London discussing the urgent need to increase production of weapons to counter Moscow's ballistic missiles. British Prime Minister Keir Starmer says Ukraine, France, and Germany have all condemned Russia's large-scale missile and drone attacks. President Trump is dismissing the idea that launching the war with Iran betrayed his refrain of, quote, no new wars, as he campaigned for the White House in 2024. He tells NBC's Meet the Press he did not guarantee there would be no wars if he'd elected again. He also defends plans for a $1.8 billion fund that would have compensated allies of the president. Israel says Iran has launched missiles at it in its first such bombardment since a fragile ceasefire fell through. SRN News.
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0: 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And that's because that kid went to an angel tree camp and had an amazing experience finding Jesus and learning all about life. Here to tell us why it's so good is Tom Tradup, who's been an advocate for Prison Fellowship and Angel Tree for a long time. And Tom, I think there's something very sweet, very innocent, very pure about a child that goes to camp for the first time. They're kind of not knowing what to expect, even if their parents haven't been in prison. I mean, just regular kids that are growing up in the suburbs feel this way. But imagine the multiplied impact of living in high-rise projects in a hot city where the sun beats down and there's no air conditioning and you're surrounded by gangs and crime and all the rest of it. And you get to be taken out of that environment and put in a place where your feet touch grass. And you get to see what a tree feels like up close. And you get to, I don't know, ride a horse or paddle a paddle boat or take a canoe up a creek. You get to do all of this stuff that you've never done before. And the emotional impact of it, I think of it as like kind of like an exploding marker in some of those illustrations where kids get to color things and the color changes in it, and as it becomes like more 3D, the more they color. That's what you're doing to this kid's experience when he goes to summer camp. It's a life that they've never dreamed of, and it just takes them by surprise.
1: So many people who are watching and listening can't relate to what you just said, but it's totally, totally true. If you've ever seen the movie West Side Story, or if you go back further into the old black and white Glenn Ford Blackboard Jungle movie, that's where these kids live. I mean, the excitement is, oh, I get to go on the basketball court for half an hour and run around on the hot concrete. They may have a park in their neighborhood that's got one teeter-totter that, you know, 80 kids are trying to play on. Here's an opportunity where they get on a bus, they go out of the city, they are experiencing suburban and then rural life for the first time, and they get off that bus, and man, it's like in the opening of The Wizard of Oz, to keep the movie theme going, when Dorothy goes from black and white into Technicolor, they suddenly are at a summer camp that is a Christian fellowship from morning till night. They get three squares a day where they sit together with other kids, all of whom have a mom or dad in prison. So they don't feel in any way ostracized or like they're the odd person out. It's such an amazing experience for them. And because of you and your dollars that you donate, the miracle happens. It truly is a transformation of them in a way that changes their life for eternity.
0: And I think that when you're talking about wanting to have an impact on the next generation, you know, there's a lot of things that we can kvetch and complain about easily, and how culture goes wrong and all the things, fatherlessness and all the things that take place, and you're taking them to a completely different level of life. And I really believe it's the best thing. I had a personal fondness for Christian camp when I was a kid growing up, and I didn't grow up in any of the challenges that these kids have. So imagine the impact it makes on them.
1: One of the things that they tell me is that, and I hear this from kids at several of the camps that we've visited, biggest thing for them, other than sitting around a campfire, because campfire is a huge deal, and never seen one of those before, is breakfast. A lot of them never get breakfast. And to have an opportunity to race across the lawn and get to the cafeteria, and they've got a woman who looks like Aunt Bee on the Andy Griffith Show mixing up pancakes. Some of them have never seen a pancake. Yeah, can you imagine this? And to get bacon and eggs or pancakes.
0: And to go back to sit with their friends. To be like not worried about. Like,
1: yeah, it's just crazy how wonderful it is for them to take things that we take for granted home with them and to be excited about it. And it just really transforms their lives. I don't know how other to say it.
0: In rural Louisiana, where I went to camp, there was a cook that lived in the town where the camp was located. And towards the end of my time there, she could only come in one day a week. But when I first started going to camp there, she was there all 5 days of the work week. And her name was Aunt Mona. And she, elderly black lady, sweetheart, she would come in and make these biscuits on Wednesday that from scratch, nobody knew the recipe, only Aunt Mona knew the recipe. Those of us that were on kitchen staff for our counselor duties, we would try to figure out what was in the recipe. She'd never tell it to anybody.
1: Beef.
0: But then after we would have our lunch on Wednesday with an ample amount of Aunt Mona's wonderful biscuits rolls in us, we would all ask her to come out and sing because she had this lovely singing voice. And at like 96 years old, she would kind of hobble her way to the front of the dining hall. She had a little microphone and she'd sing us a song, and it was always an old spiritual of some sort. And it was like the highlight of the week, and talk about something that nobody had experienced. But for me, camp always meant not only food, but good food, and maybe better food than these kids have ever tasted in their life. Because as you said, that's kind of like the Nonas are all in the kitchen doing the stuff for the camps, and so it's all really good stuff. Friends, it's so simple to do. It's a one-time gift of $200. Takes one child to camp this year. 888-206-2794. 888-206-2794. You can also do it by going to thatkevinshow.com and clicking the banner at the top of the page, thatkevinshow.com. Click the banner at the top of the page, or hit 888-206-2794 on your smartphone and go from there. Kevin McCullough, stay with us.
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It is That Kevin Show, thatkevinshow.com. All things related to the show are found there. You can get the podcast. You can join the newsletters. And we've got several that are kind of cool. If you want to think and talk about travel, we do that. There's a food newsletter there. There's the things that we do on the show every day, and you can get them delivered in your inbox, and it's just really cool. And I would really strongly recommend that you join us, because you don't want to miss any part of what happens. And I was, I had a very kind of epiphanal, is that a word? Epiphanal? It is now. Kev said it, so it must be. I had an epiphanal morning. I was sitting in bed, and I was trying to be quiet, because if I get noisy at all, I wake up the bride and she's like, I'm still trying to sleep, and I don't want to disturb her in that moment. So but I started thinking about something as it relates to our effort to get kids to camp this year.

been freed since our time together started. In the month of January, we helped 346 unborn babies and their mothers receive the help that they need so that those babies will be born. Just something little, providing an ultrasound for a mom who has bad information about what her pregnancy is about. But we did that. And because of that, 346 children and 346 moms are impacted directly because of what we did together. And I started thinking about this stuff, and my eyes started welling up. I started getting tears. I was so moved that just in those first few weeks, 228 human slaves, mostly women and some of their children, were able to be given freedom and given a safe place to live and a place to enjoy the rest of their days with. And 346 babies and their moms were touched. Now that's, I don't know, 600 people or something in just the first month. But then, and this blew me away, I went and looked it up. You helped us feed 1,938 starving children for the next year. 1,900 children will eat every day for the next year. Oh, and they all got clean drinking water too, which is probably more costly than the food. But friends, you poured out your heart on these kids. You poured out your heart for these moms, for these slaves. You just opened your heart and said, I love you, and I'm going to do what I can to help. And additionally, we've helped 67 kids get to camp already. And I'm looking at this going, that's 2,579 lives that in the 5 months that we have been together, in those 5 months, we have changed 2,579 people's lives for the better because of what we did together. And I'm sitting here going, I don't know of other radio shows that make that impact. I don't know of other media personalities that have audiences that care that much about the world around them. Friends, I am humbled and overwhelmed with how much you care for the people and the world that God puts in our path. And it's one of the reasons why I want to see those other 95 school children, or children of incarcerated parents, rather, be able to go to camp on scholarship through Angel Tree. I don't want to leave those 95 kids out of the amazing story of what this year is. It costs $200 to get one of them to the Angel Tree camp, which is way low. If you try to send a kid to a sleepaway camp, you're spending more than that on every camp that you can. The camps help subsidize some of the cost, and that's how Angel Tree is able to do this. But every one of them has an incarcerated parent. Every one of them has a parent who has completed a Bible study program, and most of them have received Jesus as their Savior in prison. And now they have nominated their child to receive a scholarship so that that child can go to a Christian camp and in a beautiful setting be introduced to the same Jesus that saved them in prison. They want their child to find that Jesus at camp, at Christian camp. Please go to thatkevinshow.com like so many of you already have and be as generous as you can. We are running out of time. I think I have about 10 days to get the final 95 kids sponsored, which means we need to do about 10 kids a day to get this done. And we've averaged, I don't know, 4 or 5 kids a day for a lot of this campaign, but it's a heavy lift now. We need to do 10 kids a day. If you are able to do that, that's just, by the way, 10 people doing a $2,000 gift. If we did 10 people doing $2,000, all of those kids would be covered. And if you could do, more than that, that would help as well. But if we just had 10 of you that said, okay, I'll do 20 of those kids.

That would be, I mean, 10 of those kids. That would be amazing. But most of you can't do that. I can't do that. But we could do something together. And if you could give $200 and I give $200, there's two more kids that are taken care of. Could you search your heart? You've already been so generous this year. You've already done so much. But I'm going to ask one more time. Could you find it in your heart to dig in and say, okay, let's get a kid to camp. ThatKevinShow.com. Click the top of the page. ThatKevinShow.com. 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
6: All right, friends. Kevin McCullough, glad to have you with us. Just a few minutes left in today's show, and I just want to reiterate what I said earlier. If there are five of you that will stand with us today that will say, I am not going to let these precious kids who have nothing working in their favor. They don't have a stable home life. They don't have two parents that aren't in prison. They don't have so much in life they are robbed of. And yet, they have this. They have all of this in common. They have a parent who's in prison, who has gone through the Bible study program for Angel Tree Prison Fellowship. And in prison, for the Prison Fellowship Angel Tree program, once they've completed it, they have asked, they've been given the opportunity, and they have requested, they have nominated, if you will, their child to be allowed to go to a Prison Fellowship Angel Tree camp this summer in all 50 states, for the one closest to them, to be able to go to an Angel Tree camp this summer so that they can experience Jesus, so that their child can know the God who made them, so that they can begin to learn about how God loves them and why it's so important. And friends, my earnest pleading with you is that today we would help at least five children, that five of you would be courageous enough to say, I'm going to care about these kids that nobody else cares about. The rest of the world has given up on them. Their parents are in prison. They're getting what their family deserves. That's how everybody else thinks about it. We, as followers of Jesus, we should be thinking about it from the perspective of, what does Jesus want for these kids? What if one of them turns out to be the Billy Graham of his generation? What if one of these Angel Tree kids this year finds Jesus and spends eternity in heaven in ways that they don't even understand or realize could be possible now? Friends, it's so vital. And that's why I put the challenge out there. I will match the first five children that we send to camp today at 888-206-2794, 888-206-2794. I'm going to match you child for child personally. I need five of you to go and say, take a name off the list. I'm taking care of that child's scholarship to camp. The only way these kids get to camp is through scholarships because they don't have money. And Angel Tree understands how expensive camping is. If you go to a commercial camp, you're paying $500 to $1,000 for the week of sleepaway camp for that kid. They're doing it for $200 per child in all 50 states. Kids whose parents are incarcerated, who under no fault of the child at all, find themselves living in a situation that's horrible. You rescue them out of that. You take them to the beautiful outdoors. They ride a horse. They swim. They learn about Jesus. They open their Bible. They begin a relationship with him. They make friends with other kids that have had similar circumstances when they show up thinking nobody's going to like them because their parents are in prison. Friends, this is such unadulterated good. How can we not help? How can we not help when the future, the salvation of these children hang in the balance? Friends, my plea with you is, will you join me in this effort? And I will put my money where my mouth is. I need five people to stand up and say, yes, we will help a child today. Kevin, we've been listening to you for the first 3 days. Now it's time to take action and we're ready to go. Friends, there's 162 kids on my list. I want all of them to be sent to Angel Tree Camp this summer. 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
8: With SRN News, I'm Jason Walker. There are reports foreign-linked social media campaigns may be shaping local fights over U.S. data centers.
9: Multiple AI industry groups, Republican lawmakers, and policy watchdogs are alleging China-linked accounts are amplifying opposition to data center projects online, prompting calls for a congressional probe. Supporters warn such funding can mask foreign influence, spread misinformation, and threaten critical infrastructure planning and local economies. Ken Lorman reporting.
8: A magnitude 7.8 earthquake causing destruction in the southern Philippines, setting off a minor tsunami. Authorities are reporting the deaths of at least four people, more than 200 injuries and damage in a large coastal city of General Santos. That's a town of some 700,000 people. This is SRN News.
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23: Here we are. Thanks for joining us. It is the Scott Jennings Show. I'm Jennifer Horn in for Scott today. Very happy to be with you. I host the Morning Answer on Salem Radio in Los Angeles, AM 870, AM 590, The Answer. And happy to be filling in for my friend Scott, who will be back with you on Mondays, back next week. Now, speaking of Los Angeles, just off the shore of California, the Secretary of Energy, or excuse me, the Secretary of the Interior and the Secretary of Energy, Chris Wright, they had a little meeting today to talk about Gavin Newsom's policies and what the Trump administration is doing to get around them. Take a listen. This is Doug Burgum from earlier today, Cut 25.
24: Everybody needs to know in California, the reason you're paying more for gasoline than anybody else in the lower 48, more for diesel, is because of the state policies. It's not because of some war overseas. It's because of the policies that the state of California has. And of course, it's just going to get worse. They're regulating refineries out of existence. There used to be 40 refineries in California. Then it was 8, then 7, then 6. They're putting so much pressure. So California not only imports, as Chris said, 60% of their oil from foreign countries. That is a absolute national security risk. The number one importer into California on February 1st of this year, 2026, was Iraq. So California has a policy. They've turned themselves into an energy desert, an energy island.
23: That was Secretary Doug Burgum, Secretary of the Interior, talking about the problems that California faces because of our reliance on foreign oil when we have a whole plethora of resources right here in our state and in this country. Thought it would be a great day to talk to my friend. Mark Morano is here. He is the editor-in-chief of Climate Depot, which you should check out all the time for all the latest news. At Climate Depot is where you can find him on X. And Mark, it is great to see you. Thanks so much for joining us, and welcome to the Scott Jennings Show.
25: Thank you. Thanks a lot, Jennifer. Happy to be on.
23: All right. So you heard from Secretary Burgum right there criticizing the policies of Governor Gavin Newsom. And this is part of the Trump administration's policy to start unleashing our energy, our natural resources, our own oil, so that we're not dependent on all these other countries. What do you make of that? It's on federal properties offshore, so that's not under Gavin Newsom's domain, but there will be some pushback.
25: What's funny is if we're a little further offshore, closer to China, Gavin Newsom would have no problem with the low environmental standards of China and no problem importing that energy. Because in the end, what Gavin Newsom's all about is an accounting trick on paper to say, look, we're trying to achieve net zero. Well, they outsource most of their energy from foreign nations. It's completely bonkers. Just to give you, and Doug Burgum went through the list, but 40 refineries in California down to 8, down to 6, with the two most recent leaving. He has run California energy policy as imposing Soviet-style quotas on the entire energy grid. Yeah. It's because of policies against gas-powered cars, against policies against offshore drilling, against all kinds of policies against on energy extraction on land. We saw the way the fires and the rebuilding have been handled. California is a cluster F under his administration and most of the California governors of recent years. And this is what the federal government is now being forced to essentially invoke, wartime powers to try to overcome this. And he said something else that was incredibly important. This is a national security risk. When you look at the military airports in California, when you look at the strategic location on the coastline, and you have a state that is just literally going around and stifling off energy and making it more reliant on international sources of energy. And by the way, he loves to think of himself, Newsom, as a head of state. He's met with the Chinese premier, essentially signing California and China climate agreements when California is not even its own nation state, which, by the way, I live in Virginia. I'd be happy to see California secede if you guys ever want to push that and, you know, leave the United States. But sorry, but that's, it's irrelevant. But
23: you're going to have to give me a spare bedroom then, Mark, if that's the case. I don't want to fall off into the ocean. Well, you know, you make some great points. And for people who are not familiar, you've been doing this for a long time at Climate Depot, kind of tamping down. I mean, President Trump calls it the Green New Scam, but you've been talking about how environmentalists have been running not just the state of California, but the government for a long time, making these ridiculous decisions for problems that they are in many ways manufacturing. And the Trump administration has been coming in there. And yesterday, this announcement, a $700 million investment in coal plants. That's enough to have environmentalists, you know, getting into a bunker and hiding out. But this is the way that America can unleash our own energy and our own prosperity, right?
25: Absolutely. The, when you're talking about national security, the number one issue is domestic energy supply. And by the way, the number one energy supply for national security happens to be coal. And secondly, coal, the United States has the largest reserve of coal in the world. We're the Saudi Arabia of coal. And President Trump just yesterday as well with Doug Burgum announced that they're going to be doing a wartime production act, invoking an old Cold War era law that's essentially going to revitalize coal. Now, remember, we dealt with under Biden and O'Biden, there you go, over Obama and Biden, we dealt with 12 years of the war on coal. And we have, you know, even at one point, the EPA director under President Biden actually said there's no war on coal. And behind her, she had a poster celebrating the war on coal and stopping coal. So that is one of the biggest things is, you know, national security. And the big thing about coal, which is what President Trump is doing to try to bypass things that Gavin Newsom is doing, is that coal is not subject to a global price. Like oil, we can drill as much oil as we want. Unless the U.S. government nationalizes our oil industry, we're still going to be subject to the global oil market price. So if there's conflict in the Middle East, oil goes up. Coal does not have that problem. And President Trump recognizes that. Doug Burgum recognizes that. Chris Wright recognizes that. Lee Zeldin at EPA recognizes that. And we have the most pro, I shouldn't even say pro-American, pro-friendly, but this is the most pro-energy administration in the history of the country. You know how bad it is? CNN was forced to admit that the U.S. is now drilling more oil than any country in the history of the planet. And that's despite Gavin Newsom's best effort as the largest state to try to stop that.
23: It's just amazing. And just switching gears for a second, too. You know, we have this war of affordability that Democrats have tried to launch against President Trump. And we started the show last hour with the new jobs report, which has been incredible to see the U-turns on energy that the Trump administration has made from the Biden administration. Talk to us about what you think the gas prices will do. Do you see them coming down? I know for the midterms we want them to. This conflict in Iran going longer than I think the president is comfortable with at this moment. In our final moment, how do you see gas prices turning around as we go into the summer? Do you? Or are they going to continue to go up?
25: Well, it's all depends. That's the answer to that. I think they have dropped recently, surprisingly. It all comes down to the Strait of Hormuz. If we can get that strait open and we can get the flow of oil, even just the announcement, I shouldn't say the announcement, because how many times have we announced it's open? Even once the ships start flowing and we get back to, you know, pre-war levels, I think because oil is a speculative futures market, the price could come down almost immediately. Now, getting back down all the way could take some months. I don't know even if the war is Strait of Hormuz and open tomorrow, if it'd be lower than it was, but I think we could go a long way, 75% drop. But we have to get the Strait of Hormuz open. Without the Strait of Hormuz, to say we keep in the stalemate, I think it's looking very grim to have any substantial changes in the oil. Now, I will say that one of the things you'll see a lot of these energy analysts predicting gloom and doom, oh, the infrastructure of Kuwait, Saudi Arabia, and the United Arab Emirates has been damaged. It's going to take 7 years. These are some of the wealthiest countries in the history of the planet.
23: That's right.
25: And they're going to have means, motive and opportunity to literally invest everything and throw all of their resources at rebuilding everything and getting the oil infrastructure back up and running. So I think all those, you know, those predictions are pessimistic. The only thing that's stopping us right now is the Strait of Hormuz has to be reopened. Okay. That's my message. And once that happens, I think this issue like melts away.
23: It's unleashed. And I think everything else that President Trump has done for the economy will start to feel it as that happens. Yeah. Mark Morano, always great to see you. Give him a follow at Climate Depot. Want you to also check out the website. Great information there. You can link to all of Mark's books as well. 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Thanks so much, Mark. I'm Jennifer Horn. This is the Scott Jennings Show.

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1: I'm going to promise you common sense. I'm going to promise you the truth. And I'm going to promise you that I will give you sometimes a little bluster. Scott never does that. But every once in a while, you need a little bluster, especially on a Friday. I'm Jennifer Horn. Happy to be sitting in for my friend Scott Jennings. He will be back with you next week. Follow him in the meantime at Jennings Show. Now, I love the story of a good hypocrite. And you know, guys, everybody has been a little hypocritical in their lives. I have, you have, everybody has. But it's different when you have a public forum. And it's different when you've spent a lot of time clutching your pearls about a certain issue and then you get caught. Seattle, which has turned into it's always been the wild, wild west of liberalism, but now it seems like it's just a lunatic factory up in the Pacific Northwest. The mayor of Seattle, and it's a gorgeous city, one of my favorites, but the Seattle mayor, Katie Wilson, last year urged residents to boycott Starbucks. Now, look, conservatives have boycotted Starbucks before. They were coffee bean and tea leaf all the way. I don't know. I don't get too involved with these boycotts unless they really are offensive. But the mayor wanted her residents of Seattle to boycott Starbucks. A big deal since Starbucks is from Seattle. And Seattle, like, they're the coffee culture and the coffee capital of the country. Well, she asked her residents to boycott. But then guess what? She got caught walking into Starbucks buying her latte. Now, she hasn't commented on whether or not she thinks the boycott should continue, but she did just admit that she had the pleasure of visiting the Pike Place Market Starbucks, and she ordered a blueberry muffin latte, which was a staff creation. Oh boy, she's a foo-foo drinker. She did an interview that was published this week on a local Fox affiliate there, and the anchor asked if she is still supporting the boycott of Starbucks. She said, quote, "I guess I broke my own boycott, and yeah, but I don't know. What do you want me to say about that?" I want you to say you were thirsty, Katie. That's what I would like you to say, because you ask people to do silly boycotts for silly reasons, and then all of a sudden, you're thirsty, you need a blueberry muffin latte, and you have to go into that Starbucks, and you get caught. So apparently she was upset because Starbucks was not going to do union support. She wanted to support a unionizing of the Starbucks in her area. She declared that the boycott would begin last summer. She saw the barista picket line. She said, "I'm not buying Starbucks. You shouldn't either," to the Seattle Times. Well, now she has changed her mind. Isn't it funny how leftists do this? The hypocrisy can be seen all over the place, not just in Seattle, not just here in California, but in Washington, D.C., where Alexandria Ocasio-Cortez also has shown herself to be a bit of a hypocrite. Cut 19.
2: Behavior reported by Grim Platner in this New York Times article, trapping a woman in a room, being physically...
3: Yeah, I mean, as you all know, this all kind of just came out. I've been doing legislative business on the floor, so I need to dig into everything further before commenting on it. Yeah, because I think this reporting just recently came out, so I just want to make sure that I am fully read up on it before I comment on it.
4: Generally about Platner, are you concerned by what you've seen so far? Does he offer voters more of an explanation? Does he need to offer voters more of an explanation?
3: I mean, I think I have to read up on this latest reporting. You know, I think everyone, when we run for office, our responsibilities to our constituents and to the people of... for me, New York 14, in this case, for the people of Maine.
1: Just drink the coffee, AOC. Just like Katie Miller, she just had to go into that Starbucks. The draw was too strong. That's exactly what we're going to see with AOC. AOC is going to have to figure out a way that she votes for Graham Platner if he is the nominee, because she couldn't dare vote for one of those big, bad Republicans, right? All right, now here's how you call out the hypocrisy. One of my favorite cabinet secretaries in the Trump administration, Scott Bessent. Well, he went after Senator Wyden. Take a listen. Cut 20.
5: Senator Wyden has mendaciously slandered the Treasury building in an attempt to cover up his son having an investment meeting with Jeffrey Epstein to ask for funding. Thank you.
6: Mr. Chairman?
7: Yes.
6: Let's be clear here. Nobody is interested in the ramblings of a capo in the most corrupt regime in American history.
1: Okay, wait. Actually, yes, we are interested. Does your son have ties to Jeffrey Epstein, Senator? Because that's what I think we want to know. You can't say we don't have interest in Epstein. Everybody's had interest in Epstein. Are you kidding me? Everybody has. You guys were dying for those papers and the reports to be leaked out, and now you don't care because Trump. Oh, yeah, yeah. This is the hypocrisy of the left. So you know what? Let's call them out for drinking the coffee and for supporting Nazis and being crazy. I'm Jennifer Horn. This is the Scott Jennings Show.
0: Common sense for the American people. This is the Scott Jennings Show. 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
9: With SRN News, I'm Jason Weicker. Health workers in Congo's Ebola outbreak region say the situation is getting worse. One key problem, a mining town that attracts a large number of workers who live in crowded conditions, and that makes the transmission of the disease much easier. 86 people have died, more than 480 cases confirmed. European leaders holding weekend talks in London to discuss the urgent need to increase production of weapons to counter Moscow's hypersonic Arishnik ballistic missile. President Trump dismissing the idea that launching the war with Iran betrayed his refrain of no new wars as he campaigned for the White House in 2024. Over the weekend, Mr. Trump telling NBC's Meet the Press he did not guarantee there would be no wars. This is SRN News.
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18: Quelling leftist arguments with truth and common sense. They hate that. This is the Scott Jenny Show.
1: They sure do. Common sense doesn't last long on the left in this country, but we're glad to have you where we deliver common sense to the American people. This is the Scott Jennings Show. I'm Jennifer Horn. Happy to be filling in for Scott. He'll be back with you next week. In the meantime, it is time to check in with a friend of mine. Congressman Kevin Kiley has a very interesting story to tell. He represents California's 3rd District in the United States House of Representatives. And Congressman Kiley, welcome in to the Scott Jennings Show. Great to have you here.
19: Great to be with you. Thanks for having me.
1: So let's talk about the attempt to, well, they did redistrict California. I think it could still be challenged because there is no way that you could argue it was not redistricted using race as part of the criteria. But you've been a thorn in the side of Gavin Newsom. I think it is fair to say. And he and his team were looking at your congressional district as one that they'd love to knock out and give to Democrats. And you did something really interesting. You changed your party preference. No party preference. You're an independent by all accounts. Tell us how you did it and give us the results, because you had a big win this week, my friend.
19: Yeah, so we made a little bit of history in this new sixth district in California, and you're absolutely right. Gavin Newsom has been targeting me in every way possible. Even last election in 2024, his own staff member ran against me, although we won by 45,000 votes. And so that didn't work out so well for him. So, you know, he ended up gerrymandering the map in California. But, you know, it's just a testament to the hubris of politicians who engage in gerrymandering, that they think they can just, you know, move the lines around on the map and pick your representative for you. But the voters in my area are have something else in mind. You know, they're not going to let political insiders choose their representative for them. So in this primary, as the results are right now, I'm in first place. This will be history making for an independent to advance in first place in a California primary. And we fully intend to make history again this November.
1: I think it's incredible. And here's what's even more of an interesting piece. You had a Republican and a Democrat running against you, and it's neck and neck right now. We don't know how this thing will go, but the last time I checked, the Republican was ahead by just a bit. And so wouldn't it be interesting if Gavin Newsom wanted to get a conservative out of that spot, if it's Kevin Kiley, who's, and I'll use air quotes here, an independent, and then a Republican challenger? Well, Gavin Newsom has double F's on that attempt to redistrict Republicans out of a seat.
19: Yeah, I mean, from the way I see it, no matter who my opponent is in November, we're planning to win. And so I fully intend to overcome this attempt to deprive our area of representation, regardless of who the opponent is. And it is true that, you know, in California's top two system, you know, you can get all kinds of different possibilities. We'll see how the late vote counting goes. You know, it's crazy in California. We still have probably roughly half the votes to count in my district. The election was 3 days ago, but we'll see how the remaining count goes. But we're confident that I'm going to advance to the top two.
1: Let's talk about that, because the slow counting makes people lose faith in the system. President Trump has already been talking about this. He says California could be up to the funny business again. Steve Hilton, gubernatorial candidate, is having a press conference today dealing with this. We look like the laughingstock of the nation, and it's not new to us. We've dealt with this for the last several election cycles, waiting and waiting and waiting, 37 days till election results are certified. What are you doing? I know you're looking into trying to create some legislation that will make this go faster. What are you up to, Congressman?
19: Yeah, exactly. And you're right. It is so embarrassing for our state. And it's not just me saying it. It's people on all sides who are watching this nationally and saying, what in the world is wrong with California, where their state politicians can't even manage to do the most simple administrative task of a democracy, which is to count votes. And it has all kinds of negative ramifications. It erodes trust in the process. It creates instability and uncertainty. And yes, it's just embarrassing for our state. Mm-hmm. And by the way, you know, those who are in charge in California, they'll say, oh, no, this is about voter access. This is about voter integrity or what have you. Then why is it that every single other state manages to count their votes in a timely way? Whether it's a Democrat state like Massachusetts or a Republican state like Florida, they get the results on election night. So it's not a Democrat-Republican thing. It's just the unique incompetence of California state government. So we have a bill that we've introduced in the House called the Election Results Accountability Act, which simply says enough is enough. You know, you got to count your votes in a timely fashion.
1: Yeah, I think it's really ridiculous. I was talking to Steve Hilton earlier today on the morning show that I host in Los Angeles, and he was saying that there's a county in California, Ventura County, where they only have like 80,000 plus votes to count, and they're not even going to be releasing another number drop until Tuesday. Today's Friday. Those are the kinds of things where you go, okay, is it staffing issues? Obviously, another piece of this is that we accept ballots that were postmarked on election day for 7 days after. So this is why I think when we talk about the low number of voter turnout and low turnout elections, people lose faith and they just say, I'm not going to do it. I don't trust the system.
19: Well, sure. I think that it does breed distrust when people exercise their, you know, right as a citizen to vote, carry out their civic duty, and then they expect to learn what happened and to be able to find out who won. But then it's one person who's ahead on election night, and then maybe it changes multiple times over the course of the next month. You know, people have moved on with their lives, and then suddenly they get to find out, you know, a month after they vote, oh, by the way, this is who won.
1: Right.
19: And think about it from the perspective of the candidates. If you're in a close race, you're basically going through torture. I mean, you have one result on election night, and then maybe every few days you get these incremental updates over the course of the next several weeks, wondering, okay, am I going to be a city councilor or a school board member or a state legislator or a member of Congress? Do I need to start organizing my staff and training and going to orientation and all of these things? I mean, it's just nuts. It is a failure of government performance at the most basic level.
1: On a whole, want to ask you about what you are going to be focusing on in the next few months in Congress. I know we'll have some breaks going on, certainly, but there is a real challenge, I think, for Republicans. You're an independent now, to message some of the successes that have happened over the last 2 years. Democrats are still touting this message of affordability. I think you look at the job numbers, you look at where the economy is. I don't think that we are having an economic crisis. We need to get gas prices down, certainly, but I think people are starting to feel it. I think Democrats might need more. What do you think the balance of power looks like as we move into this midterm cycle into November?
19: Well, I do think that making life more affordable needs to be the central focus. Mm-hmm. And that is particularly true, as you know, Jen, for those of us in California.
1: Sure.
19: Where we have the highest cost of living in the entire country. So we're talking about highest gas prices in the country by far, highest electricity rates. We're in the top three when it comes to groceries and housing and water. So if you're in California, then life is a lot more unaffordable than if you're in any other state, which is not to minimize the struggles that people are experiencing elsewhere. But it's to say that actually the most high impact thing that I can do as a member of Congress from California is to try to counteract some of the policies in our state that have caused the cost of living to explode. So, for example, I have a bill to cap how high the state's gas tax can be, saying that there's no reason that any state should have to have a gas tax over 50 cents.
1: Because ours in California goes up, it's going up again in July.
19: Right. It's going up for 2 more cents. So this would actually put a cap, and it would give immediate relief, and it would prevent politicians in California from raising the price of gas again, or expanding domestic energy, or for example, the Newsom had a ban on gas-powered cars that I introduced a bill to reverse, and we actually got that passed with bipartisan support and signed into law. So that's gone away. People can drive the car of their choice. There's a lot we could do. There's more we could do at the federal level as well. We did pass a bipartisan housing bill that will help with housing affordability. Of course, the tax relief that was passed is going to be particularly beneficial to Californians because we quadrupled the state and local tax deduction, in addition to increasing things like the child tax credit, the adoption tax credit, and making Social Security tax-free for most seniors. So these are really important things from an affordability perspective, but certainly, folks are continuing to struggle, and we need to address it in every way we can.
1: So as a governing body, what are the House of Representatives going to be working on in the next? Is there anything that they're going to be pushing for before the November midterms, or is this pretty much just stay low, start working, and get yourself reelected?
19: Well, there's actually a lot on our plate. I mean, we've got the annual appropriations bills.
1: Sure.
19: We just had one of them last night dealing with agriculture. There's the issue of FISA that continues to be contentious, where there's a balance between national security and civil liberties concerns. There's the issue of border funding, and the housing bill still needs to be finalized between the House and the Senate. And then I think there's a lot of other legislation that we really ought to move forward. I've got bills that I'm working on related to education. I'm the chair of the K-12 Education Subcommittee. I mentioned this election reform bill that would speed up vote counting in California, bills like the Lower Gas Tax Reduction Act that I've introduced, in addition to a number of others. So I think that, there's plenty that we can do even within the relatively condensed time frame in an election year. And the way I see it, we can't afford to waste any day that we have the opportunity to, especially for, those of us in California, when there's so much wrong with the direction of our state. So anything that I can do to counteract that here, I think, I want to make sure I take advantage of it.
1: Yeah, actually getting some work done. Congressman Kevin Kiley is with us. He represents California's 3rd Congressional District. You can follow him at Rep. Kiley. And in our final moments here, I was very happy to see that the Senate just funded CBP. They funded ICE through the end of Trump's term. That has been such a point of contention, especially in a state like California or any of the border states where you really see the fentanyl, the drugs, and all of the issues that are still coming across our border, even though the people have freely stopped. I mean, that's slowed down, but certainly there are still cartels that are running. And Congressman, this is really important that funding means something.
19: Well, it is important to recognize, as you just said, that we have had a 180-degree turnaround at the border. And it's one of those things where sort of once the problem doesn't exist in the dramatic way that it did before, it kind of, is not top of mind anymore. And so, we, tend to have short memories and forget what a crisis the border was just a few years ago, where you had unprecedented numbers of people coming over, 10 million plus coming over, known terrorists coming over, human trafficking, unaccompanied children, fentanyl, and all the rest of it. So that has been a major success, of Congress and the administration is bringing that essentially to a standstill. Now, it is rather unfortunate that we have not been able to find bipartisan support for an appropriations bill to provide funding going forward. Mm-hmm. I think that there's many things that we, and I'm one of them, that should have been possible to do that along with having some common sense.

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8: Bible.

0: led by Democrat leader Chuck Schumer to shut down the fund. The chamber then backed a push from retiring Senator Tom Tillis of North Carolina to put an end to the fund, though Democrats argued that left room for the White House to resurrect it under another name, which was the plan here all along, right? They'll take this out of the equation now, but it may come back again. This fund specifically set up for people who really did have their lives flipped apart for just maybe being at the Capitol on January 6th. In the vicinity of the Capitol. And I can't leave you today without this story, because I got to tell you, my favorite senator on the Democrat side is John Fetterman from the Dirty Dirty Sweatsuit. You know, he's not known for his clothing choices, but he is honest. And he ramped up criticism of candidate for Senate Graham Plattner. I know Scott's been talking a lot about Graham Plattner. He's the guy with the Nazi tattoo that says bad things about women, that says bad things about black people. I mean, he said a lot of bad things about it. I don't think President Trump is going to fall for that. So then how do you open up the strait and move away from this with the degraded around? That's the question. U.S. officials are concerned right now, as they should be, that unfreezing funds at this stage could remove their leverage point over Iran. They're broke. The people are broke. Trump has demanded that any agreement appear stronger than the nuclear deal struck in 2015 by Obama, and to avoid anything that could be construed as handing over pallets of cash, as we just talked about. He criticized President Obama. He is not going to do that. Now, here's what this advisor to the Ayatollah said. He said he wants to release frozen Iranian assets. He framed the demand as a trust-building measure. I'm sorry. There is no trust-building measure with Iran. They are known terrorists who want to kill the West. They want to kill the Jews. They want to kill America. So for me, there is no trust. You just have to have a deal with strict stipulations and oversight. He warned against return to war, saying that Iran will drag the war beyond the Persian Gulf if the U.S. resumes the conflict, potentially expanding military operations from the Strait of Hormuz. He talked about a potential meeting with Trump and the Ayatollah. He didn't answer a question about that, and he didn't answer a question about the Ayatollah's health and how he is actually functioning as a decision maker in the country. And then he reiterated the claim of sovereignty over the Strait of Hormuz. All of these things make a deal with Iran dead on arrival. This is a sticky wicket. This is the thing that we knew President Trump would have to deal with, to try to figure out how you get these more extremists out of the way and you start dealing with the people who are actually a little more sane in Iran, who represent the will of the people. That's going to be the project of the administration this weekend. I can tell you that much. All right. Thanks so much for joining us. I am Jennifer Horn. Happy always to be, and have a great weekend. It is the Scott Jennings Show.
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3: 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It calcified. 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
7: With SRN News, I'm Jason Walker. A U.S. lawmaker just back from a forum in Singapore outlines which countries are aligning with communist China.
8: You got the Philippines, who have been very vocal. They call it a radical transparency with regard to the malign activities of communist China. You got other countries like Australia that are partnering with us with AUKUS. And all these things are really helping to strengthen our deterrence against communist China, which is the greatest existential threat to our country.
7: Nebraska GOP Senator Pete Ricketts tells the Salem Radio Network South Korea remains a staunch U.S. ally. Leaders of the U.K., Ukraine, France, and Germany meeting in London over the weekend to discuss the need to ramp up production of weapons that in order to combat Russia's hypersonic Arishnik ballistic missiles. This is SRN News.
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1: And welcome in, ladies and gentlemen. 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Got the cool Carr hat on. 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Greg in Dallas, Texas, how you doing today, brother? Welcome back, man.
27: Hi, thank you, man. I'm doing pretty good. It's been a beautiful week here in DFW. A little rain, but it was welcomed. So
1: yeah, well, you sent it our way.
27: So. Yeah, it's headed your way, definitely.
1: That's okay. Scared my dog for a couple days, but that's okay. Hey, would you be kind enough to tell people where they can watch the show, get involved in the chat, and all that fun stuff? And then I've got some opening comments for the first segment. Then I'm going to introduce two new partners in the second segment of tonight's broadcast. So it's going to be a fun half hour. Go for it.
27: Yeah, sure. Let's see if I remember how to do this. If you
1: haven't been that long.
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1: Yeah, and we see your chats on the live stream, guys. We do appreciate that. Let me get cracking here, because I've got 9 pages of notes, Greg, and I'm not going to get to all of it. I can promise you I'll get through as much of it as I can. Guys, if you've been listening to the broadcast over the last few days, I've been focusing on some constitutional issues, things, what is Virginia? You got 8 prosecutors in Virginia now. That number might be higher. Forgive me if I'm not up to speed on that yet, but it was last 8 prosecutors saying, no, it's not going to happen. And of course, Connecticut, Governor Lamont just signed a Glock ban in Connecticut on Thursday last week. And we've been tying these things together, because it's not just about
0: the gun and the ban. It's about constitutional issues. And if one of the most important lessons I've learned over the last 18 years, nearly two decades of doing this show, is that the enemies of our freedoms will never quit. Ryan Petty famously said on the program, he'll be here in the third hour, they never stop. They never surrender, and they never admit defeat. And they're not going to. They just simply find a new way. And if you want proof of that, now we're going to switch from Virginia and Connecticut. I'm going to bring Delaware into this mix because it's all tied together. It's just the way they operate. And there's now a coalition of anti-gun attorneys generals across the state, and I'm going to read you those states, that are rushing to defend Delaware in a Third Circuit case. But I want to take you back briefly for just a moment. Remember the Bruin decision, of course, 2022. Hard to believe it's been 4 years removed. But that was a monumental victory. Or was it? Well, it was. But was it as monumental as we think it was? The Supreme Court finally said what we've been asking them to say for decades, that the Second Amendment is not a second-class right. And it struck down New York's discretionary permit scheme and made clear that ordinary Americans, law-abiding citizens, have a constitutional right to bear arms outside the home for self-defense. That made that clear. Gun owners celebrated, constitutionalists celebrated, we all celebrated. Freedom-loving Americans everywhere celebrated. What did the anti-gun crowd do? Did they accept the ruling? No, they didn't accept the ruling. Did they respect the Constitution? Of course they didn't respect the Constitution. They never do. Did they even acknowledge that they lost? No, they did not. They tried to flip it into a victory. They did the same thing with Heller. Crazy how they operate in an upside-down world. But that's because they never do any of these things. It's by design. Instead, they begin searching for new ways to accomplish their same goal, and that goal never changes. The methods change. The targets move, if you will. The language changes because they hijack the language. Think assault weapons in Virginia now, assault firearms bill. The strategy evolves, but the objective always remains the same. And that's more government control. That's more government power. And when that happens, it's less individual freedom. So what are they doing now? Well, in Delaware passed a law requiring citizens, and this is less than a year old, to obtain government permission simply to purchase and possess a firearm. Think Illinois FOID cards, firearms owners' ID cards. Not to carry one, not to conceal one, not to transport one, but to own one. So think about that. And for over 250 years, ladies and gentlemen, Americans have exercised our right to keep and bear arms without that government permission. But now, today's bureaucrats want you to ask permission before you can even exercise the very right itself. But here's where it gets dangerous and where this needs to gain your attention. Because it's not just Delaware. It's not just one rogue state operating on its own. Get this. As I mentioned, 17 states' attorneys general plus D.C. have lined up behind Delaware's permit to purchase in defense of it in a brief. 17 states. Let's name them. New Jersey. Now, think about who controls these states when I run through these for you. New Jersey, California, Colorado, Connecticut, Hawaii, Illinois, Massachusetts, Minnesota, Nevada, New York, Oregon, Rhode Island, Vermont, Virginia, Washington State, and, of course, Delaware itself, and the Attorney General for the District of Columbia, D.C. This is coordinated, folks. It's not random. It's not an accident by any stretch of the imagination. This is a coalition of anti-gun states that are attempting to create, let me phrase it, as a roadmap, if you will, for the rest of the country. They're looking at Bruin and they're saying, fine, if we can't stop you from carrying a firearm, maybe we can stop you from even buying one in the first place. So I ask you the question, do you see the game here? And Armed American Radio listeners, you understand that. They can't ban your carry permits outright. 29 states or constitutional carry don't require one. They don't care. They're just going to regulate it. And what are they going to regulate? Your purchase of a firearm. You see how this never stops, ladies and gentlemen. It just creeps. That's why we've been focusing on Virginia. That's why we're focusing on joining groups like AZCDL and VCDL. And coming up now, we're also going to begin talking about Florida carry. Yes, there's threats in Florida, too, as there is in Georgia. We've got to stop it now. The fight is in the states. If they can't regulate, think about what they'll do. If they can't regulate purchasing, they'll regulate training. If they can't regulate training, they'll regulate how you store your gun. See Virginia. If they can't regulate storage, well, they're just going to require you to get insurance. See Southern California. They can't stop you one way. They're just going to come at you another way because the objective itself never changes. Only the method changes. And that's why for years I've told you over and over again, that the anti-gun movement here is incredibly creative. Alan Gottlieb said it himself on this program, that their creativity, so you've got to hand it to them, their creativity knows no bounds, and it doesn't. They never stop searching for that next angle, for that next game, that next workaround, that next, what do they call it, loophole, that next excuse, the next common sense restriction. And every single one of these attorneys general, ladies and gentlemen, is telling you exactly what they believe, and you'd better pay attention to them. They believe the government should have the authority to decide whether you are worthy of even exercising a constitutional right, period. Not after you've committed a crime, before you've committed a crime. That's a dangerous precedent in a free society. And they claim, using Bruin, that because the Supreme Court allowed shall issue in Bruin, and there's some nuance there that I don't have time to go into in this segment, but we'll cover it later, likely with Jared Yanis. We're going to be spending a lot of time on this topic. But they claim that because the Supreme Court allowed shall-issue permitting systems for carrying firearms, that somehow government should also be allowed to require permits just to purchase and possess those firearms that they've been forced to allow you to carry. See, what they did here is they lost one fight, so now they're trying to stretch the ruling into something that it never was and never was intended to be. The Supreme Court discussed in Bruin carrying firearms in public, ladies and gentlemen, and the anti-gun movement is desperately trying to transform that into permission to regulate possession itself. Here's the troubling part. There's a lot of troubling parts, but this is one of the main focuses. The Delaware law contains language allowing authorities to deny permits based on subjective claims that someone might pose a danger. And that's when that happens, we start entering that realm of discretion again, the very thing Bruin itself was supposed to stop. And this is why I keep telling you about this. It's not about guns. In Glock, the situation in Connecticut, it's not about the brand. It's about power. It's about whether government must respect the limits placed on them by the founders in the form of our Bill of Rights and Constitution. And we don't have time to go into the rest, but I can ask you to apply your free speech rights, your rights to practice whatever religion you want. Can you imagine if all of this that they're doing here in guns and your right to bear arms applied to every other amendment in the Bill of Rights? Ladies and gentlemen, they hate your guts, and their goal is to just expand their power, expand their control, and that's the pattern that they're following. When we come back, we're going to talk about this and a lot of other things throughout the hour. When I come back, I'm going to introduce two new sponsors for you. Be back right after the break. We'll see you on the flip side. Don't go away. Armed American Radio listeners, you already know the name. 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

0: following segment of Armed American Radio is proudly being brought to you by the National Rifle Association. 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Welcome back to the show. All right, guys, welcome back to the show. It's great to be with you. Greg, I'm going to spend this segment talking about two new partners. You know,
1: sure, sounds great. Greg,
0: you get it. If we don't have sponsors, we don't have a show.
1: 100%.
0: And these guys are the best of the best, as you know. We keep our partners for a long, long time, and there's a reason for that. And, I mean, I've turned down the opportunity to have more partners on the show simply because, in many cases, and I hate to say it this way, but they're some of the stuff's just not good enough to be on the program. And if I won't wear it, use it, sleep on it, you know, shoot it, own it, drink it, it's not coming on the show. I mean, it's just not going to happen. But I'm going to get personal here for just a second because, Greg, on this program a number of years ago, I've been right up front with you guys from day one. You guys, if you have missed the show, I forget the month it was. It was a bad month for us all the way around. It was March or April. I believe it was April. And I had Kurt Schilling on the program. And Kurt Schilling is the one that mentioned and brought up the my wife's breast cancer diagnosis, Greg. That's been 8 years ago, and she's 100% fine now. But for years, you know, after something like that happens in your family, you know, there are certain things that don't go in people's mouths in our house anymore, right?
1: Sure.
0: Mama runs the ship, and one of the things that she's been talking about for a long time is water. And guys, what I'm getting ready to tell you happened just over the last 4 days. It was almost uncanny. But I had been looking for a water purifier, not one of those, you know, what do you call the ones that the handheld things?
1: Oh, the pitcher? You
0: know, the pitcher things?
1: Yeah.
0: Yeah, and I don't want to name them. I don't know the names. But those, to me, they just seem cumbersome, you know. We have one in the refrigerator, but I wanted one that stands up on the counter. And I'm going to show you, if you're watching on your screens, this is the unit that I'm talking about that's actually in my kitchen. That picture that you're looking at right there, depending on which side my camera's looking at, that's it. And that's a Cove Pure water purifier. And it's the, let me flip that over and show your screen here real quick, because I want you guys to see this. It's a Cove Pure CP16. And Greg, when I started doing some research on this, I found out the nastiest stuff, and I'm going to mention it to everybody.
1: It's
0: right?
1: It's terrible.
0: Oh my God, I had no idea. I had no idea. It was brought to me by the people at Cove Pure. Take a listen to this one. And this research is real, ladies and gentlemen. I did my research on this. I want you to check this out. Did you know that researchers have been documenting male fish developing female characteristics in rivers all across the country? Did you know that? Have you ever heard that?
1: Yes, actually, I have.
0: You have heard that?
1: Alex Jones told me about it.
0: Okay, well, that might be okay for a bunch of lefties to have male fish developing female characteristics, but that ain't flying here, okay? So, and guys, it's disgusting, but I'm going to go here with you because it's true.
1: No, there's a lot of chemicals that people don't realize that do get into the water, and it's from trash and a lot of different ways for it to get in there. It's really amazing.
0: Comes a lot of it where that what they're finding out is the pharmaceuticals.
1: Yes.
0: It comes to birth control pills and wastewater treatment plants.
1: 100%.
0: That can't fully filter out water. And if you think about it, you know, your water comes from filtered wastewater, ladies and gentlemen. But that's the same water that runs into your home. And I have two kids, you know, a son and a daughter, as you guys know. And my wife, of course, a cancer survivor. So this is serious business. But I don't want that stuff coming in. And I bought this unit that you see on your screen right here. And they were setting us up a promo code, getting ready to launch. And I used the promo code just like you guys do. I saved $250 off. Now, if you're interested and you want to see more about it, they provided a great landing page for us. If you're watching, you can see it up on your screen right there, right above you. Above me, somewhere up there on the screen in the corner, whichever way I point to wherever it is. That's a Cove Pure QR code. You can put your phone at that. It'll take you right to our landing page. But, guys, this is gross, but I'm going to go here because I can. When people take medication, their bodies don't absorb it all. It gets flushed, goes through the wastewater treatment. And those plants that were never built to catch that stuff, Greg, you know, like the estrone from birth control pills and stuff, all the antibiotics and antidepressants, comes right back out through your tap. And those standard pitchers just don't cut the mustard, man. They're too small, they're too persistent, and guys, the research is out there. I had no clue, but it's really nasty. But you need something like I have right now. It filters that stuff out at a molecular level. Say that fast a few times. But guys, it's the real deal. It's the Cove Pure 61 over here, the CP61, and let me bring that back down again. Now, let me Let me pull that back up here for you.
1: And you know, that's a really nice and sleek looking unit too. It could sit right next to your refrigerator.
0: Are you looking at it right now?
1: Yeah, I'm looking at it on the live stream, and it looks like one that doesn't take up your entire counter, so you could have it in a nice little tight spot right next to your coffee maker.
0: It's right next to the coffee maker. The coffee maker's over to our left. But what's really cool about this thing is, I had a little learning curve, right? But here's some of the things I love focusing on. It's instantaneous cold, wet, cold. It says cool on it. You hit cool, and then you hit the cup size you want, and it's instantaneously cold. And here's what I found out. You know, I like a good bourbon from time to time, right?
1: Sure.
0: You take that purified water and freeze that into cubes, and you've got clear ice, baby.
1: Yeah, you do.
0: Right, so you can put it in blocks and all that cool stuff if that's your thing.
1: The round
0: it's
1: ball.
0: Also instant hot, so if I ever run out, like I did before, of my blackout coffee, and I have to use the blackout instant hot. It's right there for you. It comes out instant cold, instant hot, just by the touch of a button. It's really strange. But the fun part about it was I had no idea my wife had been looking at these. And over the weekend, I had no clue. And she said, what's the FedEx coming in? And I said, oh, that's the Cove Pure Water. She goes, oh, my God, I've been looking for one of those. Thank you, thank you, thank you. While I was running Andy's show yesterday, she set it up.
1: Oh, cool.
0: She set it up. That's how easy it is. It's plug and play, man. It was really cool. So there it is. It's CovePure.com/AAR. Go take advantage of it. You're going to be hearing us talk about it. And the landing page they put up is really cool. Now, the other thing I want to talk to you about here is a bucket list item for me, ladies and gentlemen, and that's Pendleton Safes. Pendleton Safes joins us now. And the family, Gordon and Bruce Pendleton, man, salt of the earth, the real deal, and a Pendleton Safe. And as much as I hate to admit this, Greg, it's so cool to have a great safe company on the show with us.
1: Yeah, it's about time.
0: But I have two safes, and I hate this because every time I open them, I get really frustrated. Stuff's everywhere, man.
1: Yeah.
0: I got papers in there. You know, everybody goes through it to get their stuff. There's guns on the top shelf, and I have a lot of guns. And things of that nature. And yeah, I've got rifles that are, you know, stacked up, leaning up against each other, and it just drives me crazy. I actually put a nick in my Thompson in the grip trying to get another gun out that fell into it. And I can't unsee it, man.
1: Oh, no.
0: I just can't unsee it. Never happens with a Pendleton, ladies and gentlemen, because the technology they use, the safes revolve. They revolve. You never have to touch your gun in a Pendleton safe ever again. Never again. It's Greg, the thing is unbelievable. And the light system in it, ladies and gentlemen, 400 LED lights. Let me pop this up on the screen so I can share this with you. I think I've got it. Here it is. These are Pendletons, ladies and gentlemen, and they are absolutely gorgeous. They're not just for guns. They're not just for your valuables. But look at the organization in this. I got to play radio theater of the mind with you. When you open up these beautiful safes, they turn, they rotate, they bring your gun right to you. 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And if you look on top of some of the models of the safes, they've got safe storage on top for other items that you might want to have in the safe that just clog it up and make it a mess. 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Love you guys. We'll be back. AWR Hawkins from Breitbart News. Don't go away.
2: With SRN News, I'm Jason Walker. Israel and Iran trading fire early Monday in strikes that threaten to drag the Middle East back into full-scale regional war, while Yemen's Houthi rebels also fired at Israel and warned they would target Israel-affiliated vessels in the Red Sea. Israel launched strikes on eastern and western Iran early Monday, and that's in response to the missile fire from Tehran and the most serious crossfire since the April 8th ceasefire was reached. President Trump dismissing the idea that launching the war with Iran betrayed his refrain of no new wars as he campaigned in 2024. He says he did not guarantee there would not be war. And the situation is reportedly worsening now in the battle against Ebola in Congo. At least 86 people are dead. SRN News.
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0: 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I hope that you give them a look. We'd appreciate it. And by the way, you save $250 off on that Cove Pure Water. And it runs at, the unit is $649. If you go to their regular website, I think they've got it knocked down $50. 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Take advantage of that. Great bargain over there for you. AWR Hawkins, Breitbart News. Welcome in, brother. How you doing, man?
8: I'm doing good. How are you?
0: I'm doing wonderful, man. It's always a pleasure having you here, that's to say the least. I got to go to Virginia with you, AWR. There's a lot happening there. And for the last couple, 3 days, both on this show and when I was sitting in for Andy Hoosier on Saturday, his Saturday national program yesterday, I tied together the Glock ban in Connecticut, that Lamont just signed. You wrote about it, along with what's going on in Virginia. And I tied it together with the prosecutors in Virginia. I think we're up to 8. If you know that we're up even higher than that, let me know. I may be wrong on that. But you've got a piece here.
8: I think we're at 10.
0: Are we at 10 now? Okay, see, there you go, ladies and gentlemen. We're at 10. And that's great to know. And we're going to have Phil Van Cleave on coming up this week. That number is going to continue to rise. You agree with me on that, A-Dubs? It's going to rise.
8: People are not. This deal, as you and I have spoken about privately, as it runs against the Virginia Constitution, when people see other people standing up, as they've done, as we went from one prosecutor to 3 to 5, now to 10, it's going to just keep growing.
0: Yeah. It is. And now we've got, and you've got a great piece up here that came out yesterday fairly early. And guys, honestly, the direction this is moving, it's moving slower than the Second Amendment sanctuary movement did, AWR, I think, a little bit slower. But there's reason for that, because you've got prosecutors and sheriffs involved here that are making decisions that are a little bit more than verbally saying, I promise to support the Second Amendment. I mean, these prosecutors are saying, we're not going to prosecute people for these crimes that have been created under this new law. And now your headline reads, sponsor of Virginia assault weapons ban tells anti-gun control prosecutors, quit tough guy posturing. So, okay, we should just quit tough guy posturing and let this guy screw us out of our constitutional rights. I'll let you take this one away. Just be FCC friendly is all I'm asking, because it's very difficult for me to do that right now.
8: Right. Well, it's a weird thing, but I've said it before on X and other places with people when I interact, but in a very non-aggressive way, and I stress the non-aggressive, and I would even say in a very respectful way, we have to convince the government we're not going to give up our guns. That's a starting point. Not going to happen. And when I say our guns, I mean that 44 Magnum I got from my daddy. That's a revolver. You're not getting it. I mean the 45 ACP I have that was my uncle's. That's a 1911. You're not getting it. I mean the number of ARs I have, and it's none of your business how many I own. You're not getting them. And they just need to know we're not playing the game. The Second Amendment is there not to handcuff the people, but to handcuff the government.
0: The government.
8: Same
0: Thank
8: deal
0: you.
8: With the first. Same deal with the First Amendment. It's not there to tell me what I can or can't say. It's there to tell the government, keep your nose out of the people's speech. And so the government needs to know we know that, and they can go and do whatever they want. They can spend all their time passing legislation about windmills or wind turbines or whatever. That's great. I love it. Do whatever you want to do. But you're not getting my guns, and the quicker you figure that out, the quicker you'll keep pushing, or quit pushing, excuse me.
0: Yeah, well, let's talk about the push here, because the arrogance, and let's just, I'm just going to give you his name. This is the guy that wrote the bill that the governor signed, Saddam Aslan Salim. It's the guy that is attempting to take away your rights in the state of Virginia, and I hope none of you comply, none of you. Take a listen. Again, this is very difficult for me to be FCC friendly on this. Stick with me during the break if you're watching the streams. I'll get unfriendly. I know these Republican prosecutors see this as an opportunity for tough guy posturing and amateur constitutional lawyering, but ending the sale of assault weapons in Virginia isn't something an individual prosecutor can do anything about. Want to bet, pal? And he added, let me finish this quote, and then I'm going to turn it to you. Local prosecutors don't enforce, they prosecute. And my message to anyone thinking about breaking Virginia law is, don't bet on Virginia law enforcement ignoring it. Pal, bet on this, bro. Bet on very little compliance in the state of Virginia. Go ahead, AWR.
8: Well, he talked about military grade or military style or whatever, blah, blah, blah, blah, blah. Here's the deal. How did we beat the British Redcoats? It's because when they pulled out their little muskets that they love so much, we had the same muskets. We were shooting back at them with the same muskets with which they were shooting at us. That's why our general store workers, our bank workers, our farmers were able to roll them up, because there was no gap between the military and the private citizen. The gap right now, I'm going to make an argument, the gap right now is too great. So I don't buy in, of course, to the lie that AR-15 is military grade. It's not. I don't buy into it. But what I will say is, even if it is, it's not enough. I don't want an AR-15. I want an AR-15 with a grenade launcher. Wait, I don't want an AR-15 with a grenade launcher. I want an AR-15 with a grenade launcher and a drone overhead with which I can drop grenades or other incendiary devices on folks. That's the direction we've got to move, because there's too great of a gap between the people and the military, and our founding fathers would never stand for it.
0: Yeah, you know, my recommendation to you, AWR, you know my family. And this is personal for me, because my sister was just here from Virginia. She left, in fact, I think she landed about an hour ago back in D.C. to get back to Northern Virginia. She lives in a very conservative county up in that area, a very red county, believe it or not, not the Loudoun, any of that area, but she's close to it, but not in those counties. And here's the deal, Virginia, I'm going to tell you this right now, Virginia politicians and Sadim, Alan, Aziz, or whatever the hell your name is, here's the deal. I'm getting ready to send 50 30-round magazines into your state and two more AR-15s. Take that to the bank. And they're going to be there before July 1st. And you know what? There's not a damn thing you can do about it. And they're going to be there after July 1st as well. And I would recommend every single Virginia resident write a letter to this clown, not only to this clown and to the clown governor that you have, but also to your prosecutor in your county, telling them that you have no intention of complying with this and that they had better back you up and support you. Because guess what, folks? Waiting for the next election is not going to cut the mustard. AWR, that's not bad advice, is it? I've got your article up on screen here as I'm scrolling through it for viewers to watch.
8: No, that's not bad advice. And what you also have to remember is you have to look at the situation that we had. I can't remember now if it was Connecticut or where it was, but they'll pass this, and they let you keep your guns because they're so in their benevolence. If you already own a gun on July 1st, you can keep it. And then they'll do is next year during legislative session, they'll come back and say, well, we're sorry. We shouldn't have done the grandfather clause. We're going to get rid of that. And
0: Rhode Island.
8: You'll turn your gun in. So once you buy into the lie, once you buy into the lie that they have the power to tell you what you can and can't own, once you do that, you're done. Do not buy into the lie.
0: I believe that was Rhode Island. We talked about it a few weeks ago, you and I did.
8: Rhode
0: on the show.
8: You're exactly right. I apologize.
0: Is it Rhode Island? Rhode confirm Island, that? Yeah. Okay. And ladies and gentlemen, what AWR is referencing here is they now have a bill, a sponsored bill, to remove the grandfathering. You know, they told you could have it as long as you had it by July 1st. Now they want to go back and say,
8: it's
0: no.
8: It's like Obama. If you're like your doctor, you can keep your doctor. But, you know, that was a lie.
0: Exactly. It's the way they play pool, ladies and gentlemen. It's why we've been addressing the constitutional aspect of this on the program over the next few days. And it's why we'll do that with Jared Yanis, really, for the hour coming up in the next hour. Yeah, guys, this is very frustrating stuff. And stick with us when we come back from the break. AWR stays with us for one more segment. And I'll stick with you during the break a little bit. We'll scroll through some of these screens together. And I might just give you a piece of my mind that isn't real friendly otherwise. So enjoy watching. Be right back with you.

Hi, guys. It's Mark. Look, I think you'll agree with me that as gun owners, we need to have each other's backs. That's regardless of what state we call home. Here at AAR, we discuss it every day, and we're heard in every state. Right now, Virginians desperately need our help. 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You've heard the old saying, there's power in numbers, and helping in Virginia is as simple as joining Virginia Citizens Defense League. 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You already know what Daniel Defense has done for the AR-style rifle. Now they've done it for the handgun, taking it to a whole new level. The revolutionary Daniel H9 combines the ergonomics and pointability of a 1911 with the easy shooting and maintenance of a striker-fired pistol. 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
1: Yeah, welcome back, ladies and gentlemen. Those of you on radio heard that rejoinder. Those of you watching did not because of copyright issues with bumper music, but we're changing that. And I want to answer Texas Huntsman here, who I had the privilege and honor to meet at the NRA convention in Texas, in Houston, when he walked up and shook my paw, and I appreciate it. He says, when do we get to hear the new bumper music being shredded on your Gibson? Well, that's one of the guitars that I wrote all that stuff on. It won't be long, brother. We're just polishing some stuff up, and you guys will be the first to hear it. And I'll play it for you during a break. That much I promise you. Okay? We'll make that happen for you. 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We'll be talking with Nick, and I've been promising you a live broadcast from up there. We will make that happen soon. They have everything you need and want. You want and need everything they have. It's a win-win all the way around. Make sure to visit them. AWR Hawkins, Breitbart News. Welcome back in, brother. Always a pleasure. I got to go back to this Saddam character again, because now we have a sheriff. This guy said, that's not up to you. He said, Virginia, if you're thinking about breaking Virginia law, don't bet on Virginia law enforcement ignoring it. Well, Virginia law enforcement, in fact, is going to ignore it, and some people are getting vocal about it, AWR. How do you see this shaking out? Absence any Supreme Court or an injunction by the Virginia State Supreme Court in the VCDL case, which, by the way, is a very real possibility. How does this all end?
2: Well, my guess is GOA and Virginia Citizens Defense League, and they will secure an injunction quickly, my guess.
1: I hope you're right.
2: But I say that... just to say it, but apart from that, we need more sheriffs to rally behind this sheriff, Sumption. He is, this is a very good move. Will not be enforcing the ban, not only the assault weapons ban, he won't be enforcing some other gun controls. And so this is what we need. We need to let the governor know, hey, you got elected by lying to people and telling them you were middle of the road, which you weren't, you're hard left. You're a Barack Obama in a dress. And but we're not going to force your laws. And that's what needs to happen. So let's at least make the laws feckless until we can get a court to strike them down. So, again, and I mean with my whole heart, God bless Sheriff Sumption. And this is pretty awesome.
1: Yeah, I've got your screen shared. Guys, his headline to read over at Breitbart News is Virginia Sheriff Refuses to Enforce AR-15 Ban and Expanded Public Carry Restrictions. God bless this man. We're going to reach out to his office. We'd love to get him on the program. Clark County, Virginia Sheriff Travis Sumption, as you just said, says his office will not enforce the state's assault weapons ban nor the expanded public carry restrictions. And that's a beautiful thing. You just mentioned that. Let's bring the governor into this real fast, AWR. How do you see Spanberger? Because she's been silent on this massive pushback. And you just enlightened our audience and myself as the host that there are now 10 prosecutors. The number is going to rise. This is an in-your-face to that tyrant. How do you think she responds to this publicly, or will she just blow it off? I don't think she will. She's got too much of an ego.
2: Yeah, I think she blows it off because she thinks she's all that in a bag of chips, and she doesn't understand. She's fixing to figure out the limitations and the

0: checks and balances, because the court is going to remind her whether it's state court or federal court. She's going to lose on this assault weapons ban. There's no way around it. Between the Virginia Constitution and Bruin and Heller and everything else, she's basically trapped. So that's that, you know. And she's going to squeal. She's going to squeal the way a little piglet squeals when you get it all cornered up and it's time. And she's going to squeal like that, but she can squeal all she wants because it's going to happen. And but this is what she gets because she lied to the people of Virginia to get elected. She acted like she's a moderate. She's not. She hates the Second Amendment. She hates gun owners. But gun owners are going to win today.
1: All right, let's go to another governor who we love to hate on, and that, of course, is Governor Hochul out of New York, who just used the state budget, I covered this on Armed American Radio's Daily Defense briefly, to enact 3D printer gun controls. But they didn't just do that. They're also, they want criminal penalty for manufacturers who don't install software that blocks the production. You want to explain this here? I mean, this is just, it's just one thing after another, which is, guys, how I opened up the show in the first segment, quite frankly. Go ahead.
0: Well, there's no way to explain it other than we're really in First Amendment territory. We're not in Second Amendment territory.
1: Mm-hmm.
0: And so so that's what she's done. She has now not only violated the Second, but she's violating the First. And that's why someone like SAF will file suit and destroy this. We'll, the Second Amendment Foundation will annihilate this because this woman is in violation, as I say, of Amendment 1 and Amendment 2 in different ways. But her problem is this, and I don't know if she has bigger aspirations, and I'll be honest, Mark, that's what I had in mind. I'm like, is she looking to grab it? Because this is extreme, and so it's nonsensical. It's not going to stand. I'm just telling you that. I'll say that on my own. I'm not even asking you to agree with me. This is not going to stand because it violates us. First and Second, but it's almost, this is a woman right here who is trying to convince fringe donors who are super wealthy that they can dump money into her campaign and that she will come through for them. This is not a serious woman. It's not a serious politician. It's this old hag who is the governor of New York. That's all it is.
1: If you want to see whether that description of old hag is legit or not, flip us over and watch us on YouTube. I'll keep that face up there for you. It's difficult to look at.
0: I would not want to.
1: It's hard to do. No, it's hard to do. But
0: in a sweet apple or a carrot.
1: One of the things that there's some nuance in here as well, too, because that budget, ladies and gentlemen, and AWR talks about it. You can see it on your screens if you're watching. The budget signed by Hochul also contains language requiring gun makers to design pistols so they can't be modified into machine guns. So now they're trying to tell firearms manufacturers how to design pistols around criminal activity, AWR. I'll let you address that. We have 20 seconds. Go for it.
0: No, you're exactly right. The way you framed it's perfect. So in other words, a criminal can figure out a way to do this or that. And if the criminal could figure that out, then the gun maker is liable because of what the criminal has figured out. That's crazy. You know, I own a gazillion guns. I haven't figured out, or I haven't tried to make any of them full auto. I don't violate the law. You know why? I'm not a criminal. So leave the gun makers alone. Go after the criminals. If there's someone on our street so dangerous, they're going to turn a handgun into a machine gun. If they're that dangerous, put them in prison. And if that's not enough, execute them, but get them out of society.
1: I'll leave it at that. AWR Hawkins, Breitbart News. Well played, brother. Appreciate you every single day. Thanks for everything that you do. Ladies and gentlemen, Breitbart News, AWR Hawkins. Real simple. Search him on whatever engine you use. AWR Hawkins, Breitbart News, and you can see the list of everything that he writes every single day. He is a tremendous and valuable resource for this program and for the nation. These people are national treasures, ladies and gentlemen. We appreciate everything they do. When we come back, Jared Yanis, another national treasure from Guns and Gadgets. For the hour, we're going to get constitutional on you by combining all of this. As I mentioned in the opening segment, we'll be back at 6 after.
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6: With SRN News, I'm Jason Walker. Israel launching airstrikes targeting central and western Iran in response to earlier missile fire.
7: Iranian state TV reports the sounds of explosions being heard in three cities, including the capital Tehran, early Monday. Israel says it detected missiles targeted the country, launched from Yemen and Iran. The attacks further strained efforts to reach a permanent ceasefire in the war between Iran and the U.S.
6: Meta's correspondent Andrew Stewart reporting more violence across America. Five people have stabbed and wounded in New York City's Penn Station. A suspect is in custody. And in Ohio, 12 people shot and wounded at a party. Health workers at the epicenter of the Congo's Ebola outbreak say the situation is getting worse. At least 86 people confirmed dead. SRN News.
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0: 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It's Kevin McCullough, Monday through Friday, on That Kevin Show. And now, from the Connors and Sullivan Broadcast Studios, the man who is not what he wants to be, but is way grateful that he's not who he used to be, here's
1: Thank you for being here. Thank you to those of you that are helping us with our Angel Tree Camp system. Friends, we have less than 100 children to go now. Thank you to those of you yesterday who added another almost dozen kids to the roster, and now we're now counting down from that magical number of 100, and I would like to get all the way to zero by the time we're done. But friends, it's going to take every one of us that can say, hey, I can help a kid experience camp this year, and I want to do it, and I want to make sure that I get it across the finish line, because we're running out of time. And if there were just 98 of you that heard me talking right now, and we're on 400 radio stations, so one in every four radio stations listening right now, if one person out of every four radio stations said, you know what, I can do a one-time gift of $200 or 2 one-month gifts of $100 each or whatever, but I want to make sure that one of these kids gets to camp. Friends, it would just mean the world to me personally, but it would mean even more to the child who you make it happen for. So we're at roughly 63 kids sent to camp today. Can we get another 12 kids and get to 75 this hour? Could we have 12 kids, 12 people who said, you know what, Kevin, I'm gonna see to it that one of those children gets to go to camp this summer. For $200, you can take care of all of the expenses that they have for the camp, and they will have the time of their life. But most importantly, they will meet Jesus firsthand in the lives of the counselors and the teachers and everybody else that they'll come into contact with, and it will change their life for good. So for those of you that have participated already, thank you. We got a really late start. Their phone lines weren't working. You have to go to thatkevinshow.com and click the banner at the top of the page. And I know there's a big hesitation to always just do things on the internet with my audience. So I'm asking you, please stretch outside of your comfort zone. Please, if you're a phone person, say, okay, this one time, I will use my phone to go to the website and click the banner. And then I'll give the gift, and I'll make sure that a kid gets to go to Christian camp from the Angel Tree program. These kids, they all have the same thing in common. They had parents who went to prison. And through no fault of the child at all, they've had a life that's been punishing them for that ever since. So if the parent in the prison goes through the Angel Tree Bible study program and they get to the end and they graduate, they get to nominate their kid for a week of Christian camp where their child can meet the same Jesus that they just met in the prison going through the Bible study program. Here's what we need you to do. We had 162 names to start the campaign off with. The first 2 weeks, we lost completely because the phone lines weren't working. We're behind schedule. We're up against the wall. It's so bad. And I want to make sure that all 162 kids get taken care of. So we have 99 to go. Can I have 99 of you help us? 98 of you help us. Say, yes, we will do this right now. Friends, if you're looking for a way to make a massive impact in the kingdom and you've got some expendable income, a $10,000 gift, I believe, would get 40 children to camp. And if you're willing to do that, I'll fly you to New York. We'll have dinner together. I'll say thank you personally for doing it. But whether you can do $10,000 or not, can you do a one-time gift of $200 or a two-month gift of $100 in each month? If you can do that, we can get all of these kids to Christian camp this summer. And I don't know about where you live, but here in the tri-state area, if you want to send a kid to a Christian camp, out of pocket, it's going to cost you $500 to $1,000, depending on the camp, depending on where it's located and so forth. These kids, their entire camp will be taken care of because these camps are investing in these kids as well. So we need your help. I need 98 valiant, incredible warriors for what is good to step forward and say, count me in, Kev. I'm in. We're ready to go. We must get these kids to camp. And I want you so badly to help us do what we need to do to get them there. Here's the phone number. Not the phone number, the website. ThatKevinShow.com. Don't call the phone number. The phone number has been having problems. Go to the website. ThatKevinShow.com. ThatKevinShow.com. 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ThatKevinShow.com. ThatKevinShow.com. All right. We've also got some breaking news that we're going to keep you on top of as well. The latest in Iran is really I find it quite puzzling because the president has, I think, a number of options at his disposal. And we're going to talk with KT McFarland about this. The options are what he could do, what he knows he can do, what he could do if the Europeans helped, what he could do if Iran showed an uncharacteristic tendency of wanting to help and bring this to a conclusion faster. But they all contain the same thing. The uranium has to leave Iranian hands. The uranium that's buried under the mountains, we have to dig it up and we have to get it out. Kazakhstan has offered to take it off our hands. Russia has the ability to deal with this. China could deal with this material. The U.S. certainly could deal with this material. Though, to be honest, we're the furthest away. We're the least likely possibility of making any sense of any of it. But in all of those scenarios, it gets it out of the hands of the Iranians. And that's what, even if you're China or Russia or Kazakhstan at this point, you've seen enough crazy come from Iran. They can't have enriched nuclear material. You just can't let them have uranium. It's just not feasible. They are nuts. And when they lose their temper, they get even crazier. They've still been attacking the last 3 days. They've still been attacking their neighbors, trying to shoot desalinization plants for water supplies, and other things. And if you're Saudi Arabia, if you're the Qataris, if you're, you know, in any number of these countries, you're like, they're the only ally, quasi allies that Iran had going into this, and they have just continually injured that relationship as they've gone along. So the president is still working through what he feels like will be the best deal. I'm going to ask KT in the second hour, what do you actually make of who we're dealing with? Are we dealing with people that can actually make decisions? Because their president resigned, and then he didn't. He unresigned, and then he resigned again. And who knows what the truth is today? I mean, it could be something brand new all over that. And then there's something else we're keeping our eye on today. Today is election day in a number of states. California is going to the polls. New Jersey is going to the polls. There's a number of people that are going to the polls that all need active participation. So if your state has voting today, go vote. I did it in the middle of the day. I got some of my stuff done. I said, okay, got a little window, zipped over to the school where I vote, cast my ballot, did it. There was nobody there. And on a low election turnout, your vote actually counts much, much more than it normally would, because the fewer the participants, the more impact every vote matters. So even if you've had a low turnout in your district today, tell your people, go vote. Let's go vote. Let's get the best candidates lined up for the November general elections as we can. All right, that's all straight ahead. Kevin McCullough, we got a big, big show. Big, heavyweight names today. I'm so excited about where we're going with all of it, and I hope that you'll just stay right here. It's That Kevin Show, thatkevinshow.com.
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0: this all week. We have been asking the question, how do we live? How do we live in a culture that despises God? How do we live in a culture that really has no use for His word? And how do we live as people who desire to structure our lives, hopefully, prayerfully, around those two things? And it's an interesting day for me because I'm out at the Talkers Conference on Long Island today, interacting with the rest of Talk Radio, who I will tell you, if you think that's the culture in the society at large, wait until you get a bunch of media people in the room together. Saphir Jenkins is with us, and Saphir, the atmosphere at the Talkers Conference every year is one of, well, we're the know-it-alls on the radio. We don't need God or His Word or anything else. So it's a very interesting environment for me to be in today, and I want to represent well, and I want to be practicing what we've been talking about. So I think it's kind of interesting that we're talking about legacy and activation of Elijah's story here on the last day. What are we looking at?
1: Yeah, it's been an incredible week and journey thus far as we examined Elijah's experience here in what we're calling the anatomy of a cave. So legacy, activation thereof, it really leads us to this de-isolation protocol. He's establishing legacy and succession. But we look at it, verses 15 and 16 in 1 Kings 19. And Yahweh says to him, go, return on your way to the wilderness of Damascus. And when you arrive, you shall anoint Hazael to be king over Syria. Jehu, the son of Nimshi, you shall anoint to be king over Israel. Elisha, the son of Shaphat of Abel-Meholah, you shall anoint to be prophet in your place. The beauty of the story is that after Elijah goes through these varying degrees of anxiety, isolation, he now concludes here where God shifts the focus to action, community, and the ability to pass the torch as a cure for his despair. Now, God doesn't coddle Elijah's self-pity, the self-pity he presented with when he approached God. He gives him instead a concrete to-do list. He says, go, return your way. You shall anoint Hazael, Jehu, and Elisha as prophet in your place. And Elijah is therefore commanded to find Elisha and throw his mantle over him. One of the remarkable things about journeying with God is when we face challenge, especially following triumph, and we look to God for answers, oftentimes the answer does not come in the manner in which we expect. So God's first instruction to Elijah here, where he probably just expected some added security, some help holding him and perhaps shielding him from the impending attack. Instead, God's first instruction is go, return. Shuv is the root word for repentance, teshuva. In Hebrew thought, repentance is not just a feeling of regret. It is literally a physical U-turn. Similarly here, God tells Elijah that the cure for the cave is a physical reorientation back toward reality and back toward community.
0: Hmm.
1: What a remarkable illustration that is there, that God would not say, I'm delivering you out of the harm or out of the circumstances that we face. Rather, he is advising that we return to go back
0: right
1: to the community from which we've come, so that as he's blessing, as he's healing and setting us free, we're in a position to advance his kingdom work and build that succession, such as the case here with Elijah.
0: So here's the friends. Here's the deal, friends. We don't get a pass. That at the end of the day, he will be with us. And if he is with us, that is all we need. There's a longtime music producer out of Nashville who used to run a music group called Truth. I don't think they're together anymore, but they were kind of a choir. A lot of popular groups came out of them for him, Point of Grace, Avalon, some others. But his name is Roger Breland, and he used to say all the time that until God is all that we have, we sometimes will never know that he is all we need. But once he is all that we have, we then discover that he was all we need. And if he is all we need, then that can be all that we ever have and be fine. And that's kind of what Elijah's figuring out here, that, okay, he has the big mountaintop experience, literally. God blasts the enemies, blows their minds. The emoji of the mind blown could be 50,000 times bigger than it is. That's what God did. He's scared of the queen. He's in the cave. He's going through all of these anxiety-riddled exercises of, like, questioning. And yet, at the end, God says, no, I've got you. And if I've got you, then you don't need anything else.
1: Absolutely. And you know, it's a reminder, too, that the challenge that Elijah faced, it was specifically his. It was specifically tailored for his life, his anxieties, his hang-ups, also for his shortcomings so that God could develop him. When we think about the mantle that the scripture talks of, it's derived from the root Hebrew word, it's adarat, and the root word there is adar, which means majestic, wide, glorious. The adarat itself was actually the physical symbolization of Elijah's authority and his singular burden.
0: Right.
1: So by throwing his adarat onto Elisha, Elijah is physically and psychologically sharing the weight that he carried. He's transitioning from loneliness as a hero now to mentorship. And what better way do we have to find alignment, to find mutual sharing of a burden than to actually develop someone else?
0: No, that's another whole week of study right there, Sophia. We literally, and I think this is true, and if you notice, at least this is true in my own life, it's been my experience, let me put it that way, I don't want to subject other people to my experience necessarily, but we all, I believe, need a Paul in our life, and we all need a Timothy in our life. We all need someone who we can turn to and ask for insight and wisdom and say, help me understand what God is saying about this. And we then need to be turned around and pouring that into other people. And it may not all happen at the same time, but I've found largely, Pastor, that when my life is the most content is when I have one of those on each end. I have someone that I can turn to, and I have someone that is turning to me. And I think that's how God intends his people to do his work.
1: Yeah, absolutely. Absolutely. And even while he felt alone and didn't necessarily tap his resource, whom he should be turning to, he certainly finds peace, a sense of accomplishment and reward in finding someone else to pour into.
0: Yeah.
1: And God is remarkable that way, right? So one thing that really still resonates with the rest of this context here in the scriptures, the behavioral activation that takes place. So the way out of the cave, the clinical cure for this isolation, is physical movement and outward focused tasks. And most often you have to do something outwardly. You know, oftentimes we're so focused on what we're dealing with, the challenges we're faced with, that we have no room or capacity to do something for others. But God gives Elijah external work to pull him out of his own head. And so Elijah learns that he is a link in a chain, not the chain itself.
0: Yeah. Going back to my own personal experience, what you're saying resonates so strong because I've had really dark chapters of life, but the ones that have turned into something meaningful and something that I've really seen God do something in is when he has said, hey, focus on what you can do for that person there. And in a way, getting my eyes off of my own issues, my own fears, my own anxieties, my own problems is a form of turning them over to him, but so is serving where he sticks you. So if he kicks you back in the game, get in the game.
1: Absolutely.
0: Sophia, this has been so fantastic. We're out of time. Real quickly, if people want to join the congregation at Ruach this weekend, where do they go? How do they find you? And what will you be teaching on?
1: So this weekend we will be at actually First Park Baptist Church. That is at 315 West 7th Street in Plainfield, New Jersey.
0: Okay.
1: And that begins at 10 a.m. They can also continue to follow us. Our website is ruachoutreach.org to stay abreast of any coming events and look for opportunities to serve, because we're always looking for ways to...
0: And real quick, what's your text for this Sunday?
1: The text for this Sunday, I'm tired of all this, but it really relates to God restoring us and pulling us out of despair.
0: Yeah. A really good message, I think, to follow up on this great week of discussion. Hey, thank you, Pastor, for being with us, and we look forward to having you back.
1: Thank you so much, Kevin.
0: You got it. Calvin McCullough, it's a big broadcast this Friday. Stay here.
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3: With SRN News, I'm Jason Walker. Magnitude 7.8 earthquake causing destruction in the southern Philippines and setting off a minor tsunami. Authorities report at least 12 people have been killed, hundreds injured. Reports also indicate that many are still missing. Health workers in Congo's Ebola outbreak say the situation is not getting any better. One key problem, a mining town that attracts a huge number of workers who live in very crowded conditions, and that makes the transmission of the disease easier. So far, 86 confirmed deaths, 488 cases. Police in Ohio still searching for suspects who opened fire near a busy street festival in Toledo. 12 people have been wounded. Police say all of the wounded are expected to survive. This is SRN News.
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0: Welcome back to That Kevin Show, thatkevinshow.com. Kevin McCullough, glad to have you with us. Yes, I have a little bit of a lisp. I'm still recovering from some of the injuries that I had, but we're grateful to be where we are, because when you look around and you see where you could be, it should bring about a deep sense of gratitude for all the good that God has brought you. And from one of those perspectives, specifically in my own life, every time we would get to this stage of the year where the weekends start getting bright and warm and maybe even hot, and you think about swimming and you think about air conditioning and you think about fun and you think about all the stuff that summer will bring about, for me, when I was a kid growing up, it was always about getting to go to camp. I wanted to be at camp so bad. Camp was such a fun place to be. And I was not the son of an incarcerated parent, but I did have parents who were going through some stress. My mom had cancer. There were some other things that were weighing down in our home my final few years that I was able to go to camp. And the importance of the Christian fellowship and the people that loved on me and all the rest of it, it just made such a world of difference. And I didn't face one-tenth of the things that the kids that are in the Angel Tree program face before they get there. So I can only imagine if camp had that kind of, like, exponential impact on me, how much it has on a kid who is really insecure about everything related to their future, where their parents are, will they even remember them when they get out of prison, what's going on, etc. Steve Collins is back with us, and Steve is one of the senior camp directors for Angel Tree, and he's been at it for 25 years. He's a veteran at it. But Steve, you know the magic. There is something about taking a kid from a sweatbox public housing project and putting him in the beautiful outdoor experience, fresh air, bright stars at night. If you live in a major city, you may not have ever seen stars in the sky at night, because in the city they're hard to see. But in the in places like where the Angel Tree camps are in all 50 states, wide open skies, beautiful, breathtaking stars at night, and things like horseback riding or learning new games and making new friends and doing all these things. These are emotional power bombs that go off in the heart of the kid. I mean, it's just like they've never experienced it before. It's like having lived your whole life just watching black and white movies, and then you see a movie in color for the first time. You're like, what? It's that kind of overwhelming, in a good way, sensory experience. Talk about what kind of impact that has on the heart of the child, especially as they may be coming for their first time.
1: Mm-hmm. Yeah, it's amazing how much of an impact. It's hard to overstate the impact that outdoor setting has on these kids, because, yeah, for so many of them, they barely ever step foot off of concrete. And so when they get into this outdoor setting, there's been studies that show that getting into the outdoor setting relieves stress. It calms the anxiety that these kids live with on a daily basis, and it opens up their minds to new possibilities. And so getting out into nature, hiking down a trail through a pine forest, or riding a zip line between oak trees, or swimming in a lake that maybe is a little too cold to be comfortable, but it's just an invigorating experience. You know, these types of things that kids would not get to experience in the city, they get to experience in that outdoor setting. And when kids get into the outdoor setting and they see the stars, like you said, and they hear the birds chirping, and they see the trees swaying in the breeze, it opens their minds to the Creator, that God is a very loving, present God, and He has created something beautiful in this world. And it's not just about concrete and stress.
0: Well, I think you touched on something there that in classical education we talk about a lot, but we don't do a lot of classical education anymore, and that is beauty is one of those things, one of God's gifts to us. And we see it in nature. We see it in the design of the sky and clouds and sun and the deep blue and everything else. But again, the most important part, friends, because the goal of all of this is to bring Jesus into the life of this family. And if you're just joining us and you're saying, Kevin, how does the program even work? Well, it starts with the parent who's incarcerated. That parent has on some level been associated with the Prison Fellowship Program in prison. They've completed their Bible study program. Many of them are still studying with the Prison Fellowship program. Some of them have accepted Jesus. A vast majority of them do. And as they are going through the different levels of what they're able to do in the prison program, they're given the opportunity. At Christmas time, they give them the opportunity to nominate their kid to receive a present on behalf of them, and that's where Angel Tree got started. It was about helping kids who would not have anything otherwise at Christmas experience a Christmas in the name of their parent on behalf of somebody that gave the gift. The camping thing came a couple of years after that, but I think it's equally important. It's another opportunity for that child to kind of know that the parent not only hasn't forgotten them, but actually wants them to receive something very special and very unique and so important. If the parent has come to faith in Jesus, imagine how badly they want their child to know Christ as well. And getting them into an Angel Tree camp is really a powerful way to do that. So here's what I need you to do. Go to thatkevinshow.com, thatkevinshow.com. 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I don't want to leave any of them out. I want to make sure we get all 162 of them to camp this year. ThatKevinShow.com. 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

0: Welcome back. It is That Kevin Show, thatkevinshow.com, and that's where you go to help a child find a Christian summer camp this year, Angel Tree Camp. And not just any kid. People have asked me, Kev, why is Angel Tree Camp so special? And I say, well, it's actually a really in-depth program, because what happens is the Angel Tree children are suffering not because of choices that they made, but because of choices that their parents have made. Sometimes one or both of their parents happen to be incarcerated, and as they are in the prison and going through the prison fellowship program inside the prison, completing a Bible study program and doing some other things, they are given the opportunity to then nominate their child for a scholarship to go to a summer Christian camp. And you may say, well, of all the things in the world, why would they choose to do that? Because Prison Fellowship understands how important this camp experience can be in interrupting the recidivism cycle of not just the inmate, but their family. Kids that have parents in prison that don't have people that intervene actively in their life a lot of times end up going to prison themselves. So Angel Tree, from their Christmas gifting program to their Angel Tree camping program, they're all about intervening in the life of the child, especially while the parent's not able to be there, but kind of on behalf of the parent in many instances, where the parent has remorse, has sought redemption for what they've done. They've studied scripture. They've accepted Jesus. They've said, hey, I want to know more about this, and I want my child to know more about this. And that's how these children actually get nominated for these scholarships. Now, I have a list of names that still has about 150 children on it, and we want every one of them to receive a scholarship to go to Angel Tree Camp this summer. Here to discuss is Steve Collins, who's the Senior Program Manager at Angel Tree Camping. He's got about 25 years of firsthand experience in Christian camp ministry. And Steve, I'm sure you've had the same conversation. How do you tell people the difference in Angel Tree Camp and the camps that you've worked at in the past?
1: Well, you know, there are some key things. We have, in Angel Tree, we've got two types of partner camps. Some of them are more traditional camps, and so Angel Tree kids are able to attend a traditional camp environment. And then we have what we call focused camps, and these are camps that have a focus or an intention in reaching specifically Angel Tree kids or kids with incarcerated parents. And in those instances, the kids are able to get specialized programming at camp. So, you know, you've got the regular camp stuff, you know, the camp activities, the games, the s'mores, the archery, you know, the

0: feel. And when the kids feel that freedom to talk about it, then they're able to not only express their feelings, but they're then able to receive healing and growth and compassion from the camp staff and find out how, even though maybe I've got a separation from my biological parent, God is a father who loves me and he cares for me and he's present with me right now. And so it's a very special experience for those kids.
1: We want to give that focused experience to the children whose names are on my list, because every one of them has an incarcerated parent. Every one of them wonders day to day, am I loved? Am I forgotten? Did my mom or dad forget about me when they went to prison? This is actually one of those really unique opportunities where when you give your gift, $200 to send a child to Angel Tree Camp, when you give that gift, it actually is done in the name of the parent. The parent is actually given some credit, if you will, for getting that kid to camp from the standpoint that they're remembered and the child knows that that they were important enough to their mom or dad that they were nominated for this program. And by the way, they don't just hand out the opportunity. The mom or dad have gone through prison fellowships in prison program where they are studying scripture, they are listening to Bible teaching, they are being confronted with their own sin. Most of them come to faith in Jesus along the way, and as a result, their hearts are naturally overjoyed and they want to share the gospel with their own children. Who wouldn't want to? I'm not in prison and I've always wanted my kids to know Jesus. It's one of the most valuable things that you can help a child and a parent experience, is for that child to come to faith. So that's kind of the context that all of this is kind of set against. And I really want you to understand, friends, that when you give your gift, you're completing the circle. There's a piece of it that can't be done, but because you give the gift, that last few steps of connecting those dots for that child happens. And Steve, I think it's great that, especially for the Focus program, that you have people with incarcerated backgrounds or knowledge of incarcerated backgrounds coming in and talking to these kids, because I'm sure they're loaded with questions that they've never really been able to ask anybody, and to do so in a safe Christian context where they can not worry about who's looking at them when they're asking their questions, you know, in the middle of that, has to be a reassuring thing.
0: Absolutely, yeah. Yeah, these kids, they come away from that camp understanding that they're not forgotten, that, yeah, my parent does still remember me, still loves me, still wants me to have an experience like this. And then at the same time, they're coming away with some real tools for coping with this separation and how they can move forward in their lives.
1: 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It's very simple to find. Click that and give your best gift right now and help a child find Jesus this summer.
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6: 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It's that Kevin Show.
7: I'm so grateful for you, and I'm so grateful for those of you that have helped us along the lines of getting the message out for Project Angel Tree Camp this year. Friends, yesterday, another 8 children were given the gift of Christian camp for the summer because of your generosity. And that brings us to 62 kids that have been spoken for. We are in the process of needing to get to 162. So we've still got a lot of wood to chop, as they say. But I'm confident that if there were 100 of you within the sound of my voice, and there's easily way more than that listening right now on 400 stations across the country, if just 100 of you said, I will adopt one kid and give one kid a scholarship to go to summer camp this year. It's a $50, it's a $200 gift one time. If you need to break it up to, you know, $100 a month over 2 months, or four gifts of $50 each, whatever you need to do to make that happen, that will still count. It will still help get a kid to camp, and it would be incredibly meaningful for you to do something along those lines. These kids, they share one thing in common. All of their parents, they all have parents who have been incarcerated. But they also share another thing in common. Not only have all of them have a parent who's been incarcerated, they also all have a parent who's gone through the Prison Fellowship Bible Study Program in prison, and upon graduation have been given the opportunity to nominate their child for a scholarship week of Christian summer camp. And if you don't think that this might just reverse the cycle of what that family has been going through already, think again. Because when the parent finds Jesus in prison and then says, hey, I want my kid to know Jesus, will you send them to a Christian camp where they're going to be, you know, confronted with the claims of the gospel every day? That's a powerful thing. So go to thatkevinshow.com, click the banner at the top of the page, thatkevinshow.com, click the banner at the top of the page. You can select how much you want to give on the page. You'll see right up to the minute how many kids we have going. But friends, we've got 118 that still need help, and I know that you could help them. And I threw this out last hour. If there's someone that would like to give a gift of $10,000, $10,000 one-time gift, I would like to bring you to New York, treat you to dinner, and have a one-on-one evening with you and your significant other, and get to know a little bit about who you are. Maybe if you have a business, what that consists of. But I would love to just say thank you in a tangible way if you would help 40 children find their way to camp through a one-time gift of $10,000. I believe that there's someone in the audience that could do that. There may be more than one. And for everybody that does it, we'll do the same thing. But I need your help right now, because I don't want to leave any of these 162 names off the list of kids who get summer camp. So would you help us? Would you be willing to help us right now? Go to thatkevinshow.com, select the amount, and give the gift. It takes like 25 seconds if you're good on the computer or on the handheld device, and then give that gift. And then let's figure out ways to make these children's lives so much more than what they are facing this summer without the possibility of going to camp. And again, if you can make that gift of $10,000, I will do something personally for you. But if we didn't have that at all, that would be fine. As long as we had 118 people that said, I will take care of one child this year. Would you at least go that far to say there's a kid whose life can be majorly impacted by Jesus at Christian camp this year, and I want to see to it that child has that opportunity? ThatKevinShow.com, click the banner at the top of the page. ThatKevinShow.com, click the banner at the top of the page. ThatKevinShow.com, click the banner at the top of the page. Kevin McCullough, so glad to have you with us. Thank you for being here.

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1: With SRN News, I'm Jason Walker. Israel and Iran trading fire early Monday in strikes that threatened to drag the Middle East back to a full-scale regional war. At the same time, Yemen's Houthi rebels also fired at Israel and warned they would target Israel-affiliated vessels in the Red Sea. President Trump is dismissing the idea that launching the war with Iran betrayed his refrain of, quote, no new wars as he campaigned in 2024. He tells NBC's Meet the Press he didn't guarantee there would be no wars if elected. Situation reportedly worsening now in the battle against Ebola. Health workers at the epicenter in the Congo outbreak say the situation has rapidly deteriorated. At least 86 deaths have been confirmed. This is SRN News.
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0: 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And now, from the Connors and Sullivan Broadcast Studios, the man who is not what he wants to be, but is way grateful that he's not who he used to be, here's That Kevin!
1: Welcome back to That Kevin Show, thatkevinshow.com. For everything related, including the opportunity to blow a kid's mind. Literally, these kids that we're talking about, they're sad. They don't have much to look forward to. Summer's coming up, and it's not going to be a wonderful thing for them. It would likely be a very hot series of days in public housing and concrete boxes and all kinds of things that are just so unattainable in terms of like what you would think for, you know, proper childhood. But the idea, the opportunity of sending these same children instead to a Christian camp to experience nature, to see God's beauty, to experience activities they've never done before, that is the miracle of Angel Tree Camp, and it is one of the reasons why I am so excited to tell you about it. And joining me now is Betsy Wright, who is overseeing much of Prison Fellowship's operations with Angel Tree, and the whole emphasis, Betsy, of reaching these kids. Really, I tell people all the time, Prison Fellowship isn't just about reforming people. It goes so far beyond that. It's bringing people spiritual transformation and family reconciliation and connecting parents and kids that are otherwise separated by, you know, no fault of the kids, but many times by the faults of the parents. But there's such a redemptive aspect of the inmates going through the Bible studies, understanding their relationship to Jesus, many times coming to faith, requesting their kids be given an Angel Tree gift at Christmas or Angel Tree camp in the summer. And it's just, there's few things that warm my heart as much as what you guys are doing.
2: Yes, I am privileged to be able to get to do what I do at Prison Fellowship, serving these families. You know, God redeems any story, and it's so great to be a part of his redemptive work of relationships that are broken between the person and our Heavenly Father, but also within families. Yeah. And so it's amazing to see those come together.
1: Talk to us about Angel Tree Camp specifically. For you, why is it so special?
2: You know, I'm sure a lot of your listeners have probably been to summer camp and know that that is just a special week of the summer to go hang out with your friends, do the fun things. You're out of the house, you're away from parents. It's just a fun time of, it's just having fun. It's relating with friends and just making those connections. But to children with incarcerated parents, a lot of times it's not part of their vocabulary. Mm. It's not something parents grew up doing. It's something they've never done. But when we can take a child out of their experience, because these kids carry a heavy burden, not just a lot of times it's the single parent home, or they might be living with grandparents. And so funding is so tight. They don't have access to a lot of the fun things that normal kids would get to do. And just the burden of having a parent who's incarcerated, that loss, that shame that comes with that, is a very lonely and isolating journey for these kids. And so when we can take them and put them out in God's creation, surrounded by loving adults who are going to love them and accept them as they are, and get to share the love of Jesus and the hope that we find in Jesus, it is life transformational for these kids.
1: That's so well said. And I'm thinking, you know, I grew up, my parents were law abiding. My parents didn't smoke or drink or anything. I mean, we were like, you know, fundamentalist Baptist kids. Like, we just stayed on the straight and narrow. But even in a Christian home and a Christian environment, as a kid from the suburbs, going to camp, Christian camp, advanced my discipleship. It reinforced a commitment to the love of Jesus, that he had saved me and that he had a plan for my life. And I remember how potently emotional camp was when I got to the end of my time at camp. I didn't want it to end. It was something so special and so connecting me to so many important aspects of my life and what I really wanted my life to be. And I have to think that for a kid in the suburbs who didn't really have any major needs or anything like that, that walked away with that kind of experience, that for kids that are in these circumstances, and a lot of them in very hard living situations, I mean, think about an uncle or an aunt who's taken custody of one of these kids because the court told them they had to, and they don't really have any, you know, commitment beyond what they're being told to do towards the child themselves, and they kind of, you know, well, the parent messed up, and now we have this burden that we have to take care of. These kids get so many messages that are the opposite of anything I experienced growing up. I can only imagine that the camp experience is going to be something that explodes their heart with love and emotion in ways that it's very hard for some of us to even imagine.
2: Yeah, I think sometimes we discount the experience, the spiritual journey that kids go on, that we think as adults, oh, well, they're kids, they don't really understand, wait till they get older, then they can make an impact. But God does amazing things in calling children to Him and bringing healing to kids, whether it doesn't matter where they grew up from, right? It doesn't matter if they grew up in a Christian home or a broken home. God, the Holy Spirit within the Spirit within us talks to the Holy Spirit. You know, there's communion there, and He comforts these kids. And it's amazing to see that they begin to lead at home. You know, they come back transformed. They come back having encountered our Heavenly Father at camp, and their spirit is changed. And they start to lead in the home in that way and bring that message home. Like I hear all the times the kids come home singing the songs, right? They're fun songs, but the message in those songs stick with you and you remember through music. They're reading their Bibles. And so the parents are seeing this changed behavior. The child is completely different from when they left. Yeah. And it impacts that. And the child's like, I want to go to church. And so they're leading in those spaces, and they can be the voice that changes a family.
1: Wow. Another whole reason, friend, why your gift is so important. Every one of the 162 kids that are on the list of names that we're asking you to help get scholarships for camp, every one of them have a parent in prison. Every one of them have gone through the prison program and requested that their child be given the opportunity to be considered. And every one of these kids, friends, are children that I believe desperately need the gospel. And once they interact with it and feel it at work in their life, it will change them forever. And your simple gift of $200 transforms that child's experience from oftentimes one of hopelessness and kind of decay about society and life, to one that you just heard Betsy describe, takes on new hope, new joy, brings the joy of Christ to the people around them, including their family and their home. $200, friends, does that. And I was thinking, by the way, here's the phone number, 888-206-2794, 888-206-2794. 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
2: They all do.
1: Hopefully they find the joy of Jesus in the process. 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

0: Kevin McCullough, That Kevin Show. Always glad to have you with us and always grateful for the opportunity to make an impact. You've been hearing me talk in just the last few days, maybe for the first time, about my memories as a young kid that just loved summer. Yes, I wasn't in school. That was a big part of it. But getting to go to a Christian camp where I made friends and learned about God and discovered things I had never even dreamed of discovering before, all made those summers so magical and just came to life. I never wanted them to end. That's basically the concept behind what our friends at Angel Tree Camps are doing. And here to discuss is my colleague from Salem Media, Tom Tradup, who gets to kind of advocate for different ministries that we do. And Tom, you and I, from the first moment we heard of what Angel Tree was doing, immediately understood the power of it. Because if you've ever gone through one of those summer situations where you've gone to a camp, especially a Christian camp, you walk away just a completely different person.
1: It's totally true, Kevin, and thank you for having me. I grew up in upstate New York, and one of the Finger Lakes, Skaneateles Lake, once the home of Hillary Clinton when she was allegedly our senator, was on the shores of Skaneateles Lake. They had a huge Catholic youth organization, CYO camp, called Lourdes Camp. And my grandmother owned a cottage not far from there. And even though I wasn't Catholic and I wasn't part of their camp, they would allow me to come over and participate in the activities with the kids. There was horseback riding and swimming and archery and the kinds of things you get to do in the fresh air. But the reason that this is such a special campaign is because we're dealing with exclusively children who have a mom or dad in prison, as you mentioned. And a lot of them are in, it sounds like a stereotype, but it's true, they are in trapped in hot cities, in bad neighborhoods, gangs, drugs nearby, maybe with a caregiver who isn't terribly happy that they're there, but they're taking care of the child. And so here's an opportunity for somebody to donate a few dollars and to literally transform a kid's life by sending them to an Angel Tree camp. They get in the fresh air and they have Christian fellowship. And it is, having been there myself with some of our other hosts on Salem, it is a life-changing experience for these kids.
0: I know that as a dad, and my kids have just gotten to the age where they've been going to camps in recent years, but I know that as I watch them leave and come back, I understand the effervescent joy that they describe everything that they did. And they want to tell me, like, when they walk in, they're like, "Dad, on day one, when we got there, when we went to register, you know, we had our first orange soda pop." And then they just, like, walk me through, like, every second of the day. Part of that is because the memories are so potent that are being imprinted on them, that they just, like I said, they don't want it to end. They want it to live forever. And I think for Angel Tree kids, you were telling me off air yesterday that these kids kind of come in with a certain expectation, very nervous, not knowing if there's going to be anybody else like them, and they walk away with almost identical feelings as my own kids. Explain how that works.
1: Well, little McCulloughs are little versions of you. They are already gregarious and happy, to outgoing kids, and they just want to go have the experience. A lot of these children, unfortunately, because of the stigma that's attached with it, we call them the silent victims of crime, mm-hmm. because they didn't do anything wrong. Mom or dad, or in some cases both, are in prison for something they did, but the children didn't do anything. But other kids in their schools or in their neighborhoods tease them, "Ha ha, mom or dad is in prison and jailbird," and all that kind of thing. So when they get a chance to go to camp, they don't know sometimes that every other one of the kids at the Angel Tree camp also has a parent in prison. So the first day they walk in, as you said, with their head down low and, "Gee, I hope nobody finds out about my parents." And about halfway through the day, one of the other kids will sidle up to them and say, "How long is your dad in for?" And he goes, "What do you mean?" "Well, my pop robbed a bank," or whatever he did. And pretty soon, it doesn't take long, they find out every other child in the camp has a parent in prison. That opens them up. By dinner time, they've shared hot dogs and beans, and they're having a good time running around. And On Tuesday, it's horseback riding, and on Wednesday, it's swimming. And by Friday, these once sort of, shy children who were afraid to talk to anybody, you have to literally peel them off the counselors to get them back onto the bus to go home. It's such a wonderful experience. And during all that, they're learning the gospel. They're being given Christian fellowship. Some of them are hearing about Jesus for the very first time. And that's the kind of investment that when somebody ponies up $200 or whatever they can afford, that's what it takes to send a child to Angel Tree Camp for a week of fresh air and Christian fellowship. I can't think of a better way to invest $200.
0: Yeah, no, I think you're totally right. And friends, if you think if you question whether or not that's a deal, I just want you to know when we're looking at sleepaway camps for kids in the tri-state area, you're talking about $500 at the bare minimum to maybe $1,000, maybe $1,500 for the week for the kids to go to some of these camps. And it's not any slight against any of those camps. They're all Christian camps doing a great job. Angel Tree has just figured out a way to make it really cost efficient, but also make it very meaningful. Let me give you a phone number, because what I don't want to just tell you about this. Obviously, we're talking about it because I want you to do something. And there are 162 kids on the list whose names we want to take off one by one, 888-206-2794, 888-206-2794, and a $200 gift will supply that full week of camp to the child. And again, these are kids coming from very specific scenarios. You were talking about hot cities, Tom Tradup. That's a literal description of the housing projects in New York, where you're in a concrete box built on a concrete asphalt playground that's going deep into the concrete underground and, you know, 40 floors into the air, and there's no air conditioning, and it's all just being baked all summer long. These kids, you pull them out of that situation, you pull them out of that questionable neighborhood, you put them in this. Some of these kids have never seen stars in their life.
1: And they're
0: at camp and they're like, what are those things? I mean, it's like they're literally blown away. Just imagine, friend, if you could just be in their shoes for a second, having never experienced any of that, and all of a sudden be inundated with the beauty of nature, be inundated with the beauty of a lake, and maybe getting to hear a Bible story by a lake while the sun sets. I mean, when we say that these are gospel-forward camps, they are. The Angel Tree is concerned about their salvation. They want to make sure that these kids know Jesus. And Tom, part of that is because Angel Tree is part of Prison Fellowship. They've never looked at just the convict himself as the issue. They want to help the whole family. This is
1: yes.
0: Why they have the prison Bible studies that these parents go through, and at the conclusion of it, they get to request camp for their kid by name, and that's how the kids are exposed to it. I mean, this is all about redemption of the person.
1: It's an amazing ministry started by Chuck Colson years ago, and they do Angel Tree Christmas programs. They have sports camps featuring some of the NFL teams, Dallas Cowboys, Atlanta Falcons, and they really are a year-round ministry for the families of prisoners, not just the prisoners themselves. As you said, they do have Bible studies in prison. They do an awful lot of great work, but we're so blessed to be part of it, and people say to me many times, why should I help a kid who I will never meet? And the answer is, you're going to turn that kid from an introvert, maybe sourpuss looking for trouble on the streets kid, into a good citizen who's got a faith-based way of looking at life after a week at Angel Tree Camp, and it makes them into a powerful part of our society. And that's the blessing that we all get.
0: Well, that's the beauty of what we can do through redemption, and hopefully it has a spiritual benefit, obviously, for the family, but it has a societal benefit. So you're actually improving, you're doing something tangible for the world around you. And for those of you that are always like, oh, Kev, you're feeding kids on, you know, foreign planets and stuff. Well, no, we're not. But in this case, we're definitely not. We are helping children right here in the U.S. that would otherwise be overlooked, forgotten, and probably ignored for most of the summer. This is going to give them an experience like they have never even dreamed of. They don't even know what to dream about because they never experienced anything like it, and it will be something that they will never, never forget. Let me give you that phone number one more time. It's 888 888- 206-2794, 888-206-2794. 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I saw it yesterday for the first time. 888-206-2794, 888-206-2794, 888-206-2794. 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
3: With SRN News, I'm Jason Walker. Situation in the Middle East has gone south in a hurry. Israel warning a third barrage of missiles incoming from Iran. Iranian official says the United States is responsible for any consequences of the escalation in the Middle East. In the Philippines, a 7.8 earthquake. At least 19 people are dead. Hundreds have been hurt. Many more are missing, and officials say they fear that death count could climb dramatically. Health workers in Congo's Ebola outbreak say the situation there getting worse. One key problem, a mining town that attracts a number of workers in crowded conditions. At least 86 people are dead. Chinese President Xi Jinping has arrived in Pyongyang. It's his first visit to North Korea in almost 7 years. This is SRN News.
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0: welcome back. 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And while you're there at thatkevinshow.com, on the homepage at the top, you'll see this big banner with this child smiling like there's something really cool happening in his life. And that's because that kid went to an angel tree camp and had an amazing experience finding Jesus and learning all about life. Here to tell us why it's so good is Tom Tradup, who's been an advocate for Prison Fellowship and Angel Tree for a long time. And Tom, I think there's something very sweet, very innocent, very pure about a child that goes to camp for the first time. They're kind of not knowing what to expect, even if their parents haven't been in prison. I mean, just regular kids that are growing up in the suburbs feel this way. But imagine the multiplied impact of living in high-rise projects in a hot city where the sun beats down and there's no air conditioning and you're surrounded by gangs and crime and all the rest of it. And you get to be taken out of that environment and put in a place where your feet touch grass. And you get to see what a tree feels like up close. And you get to, I don't know, ride a horse or paddle a paddle boat or take a canoe up a creek. You get to do all of this stuff that you've never done before. And the emotional impact of it, I think of it as like kind of like an exploding marker in some of those illustrations where kids get to color things and the color changes in it, and as it becomes like more 3D, the more they color. That's what you're doing to this kid's experience when he goes to summer camp. It's a life that they've never dreamed of, and it just takes them by surprise.
1: So many people who are watching and listening can't relate to what you just said, but it's totally, totally true. If you've ever seen the movie West Side Story, or if you go back further into the old black and white Glenn Ford Blackboard Jungle movie, that's where these kids live. I mean, the excitement is, oh, I get to go on the basketball court for half an hour and run around on the hot concrete. They may have a park in their neighborhood that's got one teeter-totter that, you know, 80 kids are trying to play on. Here's an opportunity where they get on a bus, they go out of the city, they are experiencing suburban and then rural life for the first time, and they get off that bus, and man, it's like in the opening of The Wizard of Oz, to keep the movie theme going, when Dorothy goes from black and white into Technicolor, they suddenly are at a summer camp that is Christian fellowship from morning till night. They get three squares a day where they sit together with other kids, all of whom have a mom or dad in prison. So they don't feel in any way ostracized or like they're the odd person out. It's such an amazing experience for them. And because of you and your dollars that you donate, the miracle happens. It truly is a transformation of them in a way that changes their life for eternity.
0: And I think that when you're talking about wanting to have an impact on the next generation, you know, there's a lot of things that we can kvetch and complain about easily, and how culture goes wrong and all the things, fatherlessness and all the things that take place, and you're taking them to a completely different level of life, and I really believe it's the best thing. I had a personal fondness for Christian camp when I was a kid growing up, and I didn't grow up in any of the challenges that these kids have. So imagine the impact it makes on them.
1: One of the things that they tell me is that, and I hear this from kids at several of the camps that we've visited, biggest thing for them, other than sitting around a campfire, because campfire is a huge deal, and never seen one of those before, is breakfast. A lot of them never get breakfast. And to have an opportunity to race across the lawn and get to the cafeteria, and they've got a woman who looks like Aunt Bee on the Andy Griffith Show mixing up pancakes. Some of them have never seen a pancake. Yeah, can you imagine this? And to get bacon and eggs or pancakes.
0: And to go back and to sit with their friends. To be like not worried about. Like,
1: yeah, it's just crazy how wonderful it is for them to take things that we take for granted home with them and to be excited about it. And it just really transforms their lives. I don't know how other to say it.
0: In rural Louisiana, where I went to camp, there was a cook that lived in the town where the camp was located. And towards the end of my time there, she could only come in one day a week. But when I first started going to camp there, she was there all 5 days of the work week. And her name was Aunt Mona, and she, elderly black lady, sweetheart. She would come in and make these biscuits on Wednesday. That from scratch, nobody knew the recipe. Only Aunt Mona knew the recipe. Those of us that were on kitchen staff for our counselor duties, we would try to figure out what was in the recipe. She'd never tell it to anybody.
1: Beef.
0: But then after we would have our lunch on Wednesday with an ample amount of Aunt Mona's wonderful biscuits rolls in us, we would all ask her to come out and sing because she had this lovely singing voice. And at like 96 years old, she would kind of hobble her way to the front of the dining hall. She had a little microphone and she'd sing us a song, and it was always an old spiritual of some sort. And it was like the highlight of the week, and talk about something that nobody had experienced. But for me, camp always meant not only food, but good food, and maybe better food than these kids have ever tasted in their life. Because as you said, that's kind of like the Nonas are all in the kitchen doing the stuff for the camps. And so it's all really good stuff. Friends, it's so simple to do. It's a one-time gift of $200. Takes one child to camp this year. 888-206-2794. 888-206-2794. You can also do it by going to thatkevinshow.com and clicking the banner at the top of the page. thatkevinshow.com. Click the banner at the top of the page, or hit 888-206-2794 on your smartphone and go from there. Kevin McCullough, stay with us.
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It is That Kevin Show, thatkevinshow.com. All things related to the show are found there. You can get the podcast. You can join the newsletters. And we've got several that are kind of cool. If you want to think and talk about travel, we do that. There's a food newsletter there. There's the things that we do on the show every day, and you can get them delivered in your inbox, and it's just really cool. And I would really strongly recommend that you join us, because you don't want to miss any part of what happens. And I was, I had a very kind of epiphanal, is that a word? Epiphanal? It is now. Kev said it, so it must be. I had an epiphanal morning. I was sitting in bed, and I was trying to be quiet, because if I get noisy at all, I wake up the bride and she's like, I'm still trying to sleep, and I don't want to disturb her in that moment. So but I started thinking about something as it relates to our effort to get kids to camp this year, and my heart filled with gratitude. Just as I began to think about it, I was just overwhelmed with emotion, and the people that I was overwhelmed with emotion about are you. Those of you listening to me right now, those of you hearing me on the radio or via the podcast, because I was thinking back to, we've only been on the air 5 months, and I'm thinking about what we have accomplished together in that time. Let me recount some of these for you. I actually put a little thing up on Instagram if you want to go see it for yourself, but 228 human slaves have been freed since our time together started. In the month of January, we helped 346 unborn babies and their mothers receive the help that they need so that those babies will be born. Just something little, providing an ultrasound for a mom who has bad information about what her pregnancy is about, but we did that. And because of that, 346 children and 346 moms are impacted directly because of what we did together. And I started thinking about this stuff, and my eyes started welling up. I started getting tears. I was so moved that just in those first few weeks, 228 human slaves, mostly women and some of their children, were able to be given freedom and given a safe place to live and a place

the world around them. Friends, I am humbled and overwhelmed with how much you care for the people and the world that God puts in our path. And it's one of the reasons why I want to see those other 95 school children, or children of incarcerated parents, rather, be able to go to camp on scholarship through Angel Tree. I don't want to leave those 95 kids out of the amazing story of what this year is. It costs $200 to get one of them to the Angel Tree camp, which is way low. If you try to send a kid to a sleepaway camp, you're spending more than that on every camp that you can. The camps help subsidize some of the cost, and that's how Angel Tree is able to do this. But every one of them has an incarcerated parent. Every one of them has a parent who has completed a Bible study program, and most of them have received Jesus as their Savior in prison. And now they have nominated their child to receive a scholarship so that that child can go to a Christian camp and in a beautiful setting be introduced to the same Jesus that saved them in prison. They want their child to find that Jesus at camp, at Christian camp. Please go to thatkevinshow.com like so many of you already have and be as generous as you can. We are running out of time. I think I have about 10 days to get the final 95 kids sponsored, which means we need to do about 10 kids a day to get this done. And we've averaged, I don't know, 4 or 5 kids a day for a lot of this campaign. But it's a heavy lift now. We need to do 10 kids a day. If you are able to do that, that's just, by the way, 10 people doing a $2,000 gift. If we did 10 people doing $2,000, all of those kids would be covered. And if you could do, more than that, that would help as well. But if we just had 10 of you that said, okay, I'll do 20 of those kids, that would be 10 of those kids, that would be amazing. But most of you can't do that. I can't do that. But we could do something together. And if you could give $200 and I give $200, there's two more kids that are taken care of. Could you search your heart? You've already been so generous this year. You've already done so much. But I'm going to ask one more time. Could you find it in your heart to dig in and say, okay, let's get a kid to camp? ThatKevinShow.com. Click the top of the page. ThatKevinShow.com. 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
7: Friends, Kevin McCullough, glad to have you with us. Just a few minutes left in today's show, and I just want to reiterate what I said earlier. If there are five of you that will stand with us today, that will say, I am not going to let these precious kids who have nothing working in their favor. They don't have a stable home life. They don't have two parents that aren't in prison. They don't have so much in life they are robbed of. And yet, they have this. They have all of this in common. They have a parent who's in prison, who has gone through the Bible study program for Angel Tree Prison Fellowship. And in prison, for the Prison Fellowship Angel Tree program, once they've completed it, they have asked, they have been given the opportunity, and they have requested, they have nominated, if you will, their child to be allowed to go to a prison fellowship Angel Tree camp this summer in all 50 states, for the one closest to them, to be able to go to an Angel Tree camp this summer so that they can experience Jesus, so that their child can know the God who made them, so that they can begin to learn about how God loves them and why it's so important. And friends, my earnest pleading with you is that today we would help at least five children, that five of you would be courageous enough to say, I'm going to care about these kids that nobody else cares about. The rest of the world has given up on them. Their parents are in prison. They're getting what their family deserves. That's how everybody else thinks about it. We, as followers of Jesus, we should be thinking about it from the perspective of, what does Jesus want for these kids? What if one of them turns out to be the Billy Graham of his generation? What if one of these Angel Tree kids this year finds Jesus and spends eternity in heaven in ways that they don't even understand or realize could be possible now? Friends, it's so vital. And that's why I put the challenge out there. I will match the first five children that we send to camp today at 888-206-2794, 888-206-2794. I'm going to match you child for child personally. I need five of you to go and say, take a name off the list. I'm taking care of that child's scholarship to camp. The only way these kids get to camp is through scholarships because they don't have money. And Angel Tree understands how expensive camping is. If you go to a commercial camp, you're paying $500 to $1,000 for the week of sleepaway camp for that kid. They're doing it for $200 per child in all 50 states. Kids whose parents are incarcerated, who under no fault of the child at all, find themselves living in a situation that's horrible. You rescue them out of that. You take them to the beautiful outdoors. They ride a horse. They swim. They learn about Jesus. They open their Bible. They begin a relationship with him. They make friends with other kids that have had similar circumstances when they show up thinking nobody's going to like them because their parents are in prison. Friends, this is such unadulterated good. How can we not help? How can we not help when the future, the salvation of these children hang in the balance? Friends, my plea with you is, will you join me in this effort? And I will put my money where my mouth is. I need five people to stand up and say, yes, we will help a child today. Kevin, we've been listening to you for the first 3 days. Now it's time to take action. We're ready to go. Friends, there's 162 kids on my list. I want all of them to be sent to Angel Tree Camp this summer. 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
9: With SRN News, I'm Rich Thomason in Washington. Israel and Iran have been exchanging fire, raising fears that the tenuous ceasefire could completely unravel. The BBC's Sebastian Usher in Israel.
10: We were woken by an alert here in Jerusalem. An hour later, actually, when I was on air, we had another alarm, and we did hear overhead several booms of the interceptions. So far, Iran hasn't fired a large number of missiles, but the warning that was issued by the Revolutionary Guards that they might continue for a full 7 days might be pursued, and obviously that would be a big escalation, which there's no doubt that Israel will respond to even more than we've seen so far.
9: The NYPD holding a suspect, series of stabbings at New York's Penn Station last night. Half dozen people injured, security being tightened ahead of President Trump's planned visit to Madison Square Garden for tonight's Game 3 of the NBA Finals.
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13: From the B&M Tree Service, a weather center, good morning. Your early morning weather, showers and highs in the mid-80s today. Going to be a hot one tomorrow, mostly sunny, high of 90. Well, the series shifts tonight to the mecca of basketball, which is Madison Square Garden. Spurs Knicks Game 3, one that the Spurs absolutely need to have. I got to be honest, I knew the Knicks were playing well in the East. I didn't think they could do this good against a Western Conference team, but we'll see if the Spurs can strike back tonight.
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2: And as the curtain comes down on the Tony Awards last night in New York City, just about, I think they're just about finishing up now. We're now ready to roll here on O'Connor and Company. Good morning. It's 6:06 here on the East Coast in your nation's capital on our flagship station, WMAL. I'm Larry O'Connor. And yes, the Tony Awards were on last night. People know that I have a Broadway background. And let me just say, as a professional, as a theater professional, I can tell you last night's Tony Awards, super duper gay. Very gay. But again, it's not a bad thing. A lot of times if you go to the theater, you're expecting that sort of thing, and you certainly got the payoff last night at the Tony Awards. They figured out a way to make Cats even gayer. I didn't think it was possible, but these geniuses, honestly, we should have the people who try to figure things like us, like they get all these geniuses, theater geniuses in a room, and they say, guys, we're going to do Cats, but we want to make it gayer. And they figured that problem out. They should have them work on cancer. That's how creative these people are. They might be, don't know if they'll solve cancer, but they'll look fabulous trying. I don't know if we're going to have time to talk much more about the Tony Awards. I will tell you this. The revival of Ragtime looked amazing. I've seen that revival up at Lincoln Center. I used to work in Lincoln Center. Go see, if you're going to be in New York and you're going to see one show, go see the revival of Ragtime. Great production. All right, coming up. In mere moments, we're going to give you the blow-by-blow of yesterday's confrontation of Donald Trump walking off the set of Meet the Press with Kristen Welker. Then we're going to bring in David Bozell, Media Research Center, to talk about that. Also in our 7 o'clock hour, hour 2, Hans von Spakovsky will join us, as he always does. But boy, do we have a lot to talk to him about, because he's an election law expert. And there goes California once again.
0: somehow figuring out before our very eyes, while everybody's watching, they're doing it again. Also, we'll speak with Steve Malloy about the environment and the EPA. Dr. Ben Carson, the legendary Ben Carson, will join us in our third hour, along with Joel Pollack of the California Post, talk about, he's, you know, Spencer Pratt's neighbor. He lived right down the street from Spencer Pratt in the Palisades until Spencer Pratt's house burned down. We'll speak with Joel Pollack about that L.A. mayor's race coming up in our third hour, our 8 o'clock hour. So that's all coming up. Let's get to it. Yesterday, or over the weekend, I should say, most notably, President Trump sat with Kristen Welker. Welker and the whole Meet the Press team went out to Wisconsin to have a sit-down with him. The president was in Wisconsin talking about farm policy, tariff policy, manufacturing, returning to the United States, and certainly bolstering the election efforts for these midterm elections. Wisconsin, always a critically important state. The president has won that state twice, some would say three times. And that turned into the crux of this moment, where the president once again maintained that in California, we're seeing election fraud take place. And let's just be clear, I'm sure if the president were allowed to speak, and if the interviewer, the host of Meet the Press, Kristen Welker, actually had an interest in getting to the crux of the matter and asking the president questions, because that's what an interviewer does, it would be revealed, and I will reveal it to you now, that the biggest problem conservatives and Republicans, or anybody who loves the democratic process here in our constitutional republic, the problem we all have is that everything you see in California right now is, in fact, legal. You see, Kristen Welker just wanted to argue with Donald Trump instead of actually get to the facts of the matter. Right now, the legal process for elections in California involve everybody who has been registered to vote. And by the way, registering to vote is as simple as going to the bathroom. Every single interaction you have with the DMV, you are basically automatically registered to vote. And no, there is no check in that process to confirm that you have the legal right to vote. It doesn't matter. You get registered. And every single registered voter gets a live legal ballot mailed to them, regardless of whether they asked for it or not. And here's the fun thing. I'm going on my 15th year living here in the Washington, D.C. area, and I got, like I always do at election time, an email from the Los Angeles County Registrars notifying me that my ballot had been mailed out to my old address, of course. It happens all the time. You ask anybody you know in California, do you get ballots mailed to you that don't belong to you? And most of them will say, oh, yeah, and someone who lived in this apartment 3 years ago, I still get their ballots. These live ballots are lying around. And you can mark it off. You can mail it in. Do you know what the signature requirements? First of all, there is no ID check. In fact, it is illegal in the state of California for anybody in an election office or any election official to ask somebody for an ID. It's illegal to ask for an ID. You mail in your ballot and you sign it. But of course, you don't have to actually sign your name, because that would be discriminatory. That would be like, oh, only literate people can mail in their ballots. You're telling me that you have to be able to read and write to mail in a ballot? How dare you, you racist. So the law is that in the signature block, you just need to leave a mark, like a smiley face. But it's okay. Don't worry. They have a precaution there. They have to have the ballot witnessed. The witness line has to have a signature. Here's the funny thing about that witness signature. There's no line where you actually write out the name of the witness, just the signature. And, of course, the signature can be a squiggly line. And when the people collect the ballots, do you know how they check the witness signature? Ha-ha, it's a trick question. They don't check the witness signature. But that's okay, because they can't cheat, because they cut off the mail-in ballot validation time. So it's not like you can just, you know, find out how far somebody's ahead, like Spencer Pratt was on election night, and then just flood the zone with a bunch of phony ballots at the last minute. There's a cutoff time. Of course, the cutoff time is a week after Election Day. And, oh, lo and behold, right before our very eyes, in the five intervening days from Election Day, the person in third place, by a distant third, has gotten the lion's share of what they call the late mail-in ballots. Those are the mail-in ballots that come in after Election Day. with the little mark instead of the signature, with no ID, and with a little squiggly line for the witness, and it counts, and they're counting them, and Spencer Pratt is going to be shut out of the general election. And everything I just described to you is legal. Everything I've just described to you is exactly how the California Democrats have wanted the elections in that state to go. So with that background, here's the president explaining that and juxtaposing it back to the 2020 election with Kristen Welker, who I'm told is an interviewer, but instead, as you'll hear from this clip, she really just wants to argue with, debate, and defeat the president. Here we go.
1: It was a dirty election,
3: Mr.
1: and it's
3: President,
1: happening again right now in
3: never
1: California.
3: Never presented evidence.
1: It's happening
3: that the
1: right now in California. Right now, it's looking. Look at what's
3: Where's
1: happening
3: the
1: in California.
3: To that?
1: It's
3: the
1: 4 days.
3: Are doing well in
1: California.
3: California,
1: it's no, they're not. They're dropping fast because it's a rigged election. Let me tell you, it's 4 days. And they aren't even close
3: well,
1: to coming
3: they,
1: up
3: that's
1: with
3: how they count
1: You know
3: the
1: why
3: votes
1: they're doing
3: California.
1: That? Because they're cheating on the election.
3: There's what do you have evidence they're, to support?
1: All
3: that?
1: I have to do is look. All well, I have to do is
3: that's
1: look.
3: That's not evidence.
1: And I listen. And I listen to people but, and let's see what happens.
3: But sir, that's not evidence.
1: Do you think it's appropriate?
3: That's how they
1: that they
3: count the votes.
1: Do you
3: California?
1: Think it's appropriate that they have an election and 5 days later they're nowhere close to picking
3: State
1: a winner?
3: State and local officials acknowledge they are slow. They're urging.
1: No, they're crooked.
3: They're urging
1: crooked.
3: The votes to be counted quickly. That's how they
1: they're
3: vote in
1: crooked,
3: California.
1: They're crooked, just like you're crooked. Your press is crooked, and Meet the Press is crooked.
3: To be fair, I'm not crooked, but let's
1: really.
3: Let's
1: well,
3: continue.
1: You play right into their hands.
3: Let's continue.
1: You're either crooked or you're stupid.
3: Let's
1: you
3: continue.
1: Play right into their hands with this rep. You know that these elections are rigged. Your network knows that they're rigged. You know that I won an election in a landslide, and I got 94% bad press.
3: But, Mr. President,
1: you know why
3: you've
1: I got that?
3: Presented
1: because you have no
3: evidence.
1: Credibility.
3: But you've never presented evidence that it was rigged. Let's keep talking about I want to talk about Todd
1: You
3: Lynch.
1: Have more evidence. There's more evidence than ever presented.
3: Let's talk
1: Your
3: about
1: Your elections
3: you
1: in this country.
3: Court.
1: We're like a third world country.
3: But, sir,
1: Your elections are crooked, and you're crooked, and Meet the Press is crooked,
3: but, Mr. President,
1: and so is ABC and CBS and CNN.
3: But, Mr. President,
1: You're one-sided crooked networks. Right. Let's call it quits because I've had enough. Thank you, darling. Have a good
3: Mr.
1: time.
3: Mr. President, let's please. I traveled all the way to Wisconsin.
1: I've sat
3: I
1: in the rain.
3: All
1: with you.
3: The, I know.
1: I've
3: I traveled
1: sat in the rain
3: all
1: with
3: the way
1: you for
3: to
1: an
3: Wisconsin.
1: Hour. On and off in the rain, and I've given you enough time. You ought to straighten out your press because you know what?
3: Mr. President,
1: a country can never be great with a dishonest
3: all, listen,
1: press.
3: We traveled
1: on,
3: all the way to Wisconsin for this interview.
0: We traveled all the way to Wisconsin. Quite a little appeal from weakness. That's Kristen Welker having her guest. It's a funny word that you say. You know, when you host a show, the people who come on, they're your guests, and you treat them like guests. At least you're supposed to. She argued with him. And by the way, my favorite part about a journalist, I'm told that we need our free press in this country because it's only the media who can speak truth to power. And there was Kristen Welker sitting there talking to the president of the United States saying, hey, we asked the local officials there in California and they said they're doing the best they can. This is just the way they count their votes. It's just weird over there. No other state does it. Every other state seems to be able to do it, but it's just what they do. We asked the officials, what more do you want? There's no curiosity there from her part as a journalist, where every single human being looking at California, including Californians, saying, wow, this is just weird and stupid and we are embarrassed. What's going on here? Well, we'll explain more what's going on here and we'll look a little bit more at this interview, talk it through in a moment. Good job, Mr. President. You should have never sat with her in the first place. Keep it here. It's O'Connor and Company.
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0: I want to explain to you what happened here at this session of Meet the Press, and why it only happens with President Trump. And everyone's, I know a lot of people say, oh, why does he have to be mean like that? And why does he have to call her names and say that she's stupid? But it's been 10 years. You sit down with an interview with the president, you know who you're going to get, okay? And by the way, he's going to behave that way if you fight with him and argue with him, which is not a journalist's job. It's not her job to win a debate with the president. That was Kamala Harris's job, and she failed. That was Joe Biden's job, and he failed. Right? Your job is not, I'm gonna go toe to toe with the president. No, You're there to interview them, challenge them, bring information out, get news out for the American people, not to fight with them. And that's what she did. She wasn't interested in what he believed. She wasn't interested in his opinion. She wasn't interested in the facts. But I'm going to tell you exactly why this happened, because I know these people and I know how they act and I know what they say to each other. But in a moment, I'll show you that in a moment. But right now, you need to see what happened right before this interview. See, they were there for like 2 days. They followed the president around. They talked to him on Air Force One. They did all, you know, all the B-roll and all that. And then they had their sit down. Well, at the event at John Deere to talk about tractors and tariffs and manufacturing and agriculture, the president did what the president often does, which is, you know, he weaved around and he talked about a lot of stuff. And here, cut 12 here, is the president of Wisconsin. This is just moments before the interview, so Kristen Welker should have been prepared. Here, listen.
1: They had it like, I'm not a big fan of Spain, to be honest with you. He's gone very far left. But they had an election. All the votes were in. Similar size to the state of California, a little larger, actually. And every vote was in by 10 o'clock in the evening and counted. You're going to be waiting weeks to get these votes. It's corrupt. Somebody said it's incompetent. I said, no, just the opposite. It's unbelievably competent if you happen to be a Democrat politician. Because with their policies, the only way they can get elected is to cheat. And when you look at an election, not even relatively a big election, for one state, for one city, for Los Angeles, they're nowhere close to counting the votes. But you look at what's happening. It's getting tighter and tighter and tighter. And the people that were supposed to win, bad things are happening. It's a crooked state. We have crooked third world elections in a lot of our states. And we should pass our Save America Act.
0: Exactly. And so then the president raises these issues during the interview, and Kristen Welker decides to argue. And again, it wasn't even arguing. It was just, there's no evidence. And the people there tell us this is how things are supposed to be. And it's happening. It's like, if they put one-tenth of the journalists that work at NBC News that worked on the Russian collusion story, if they spent one-tenth of the resources over in California to actually look at their process and to explain to the American people what I just explained to you about how incredibly corrupt and wide open it is for fraud to happen. I mean, the greatest sin in the California election laws is that anyone looking at it can see exactly how you could cheat and get away with it. And everyone knows it. It's as plain as the nose on your face. And they don't want to do anything about that. And so when you're on the losing end of an election, even if you don't have evidence that people cheated, which you can never gather because everything is within the confines of the law. So what are you going to bring them evidence of exactly? Because all of it is legal. But when you're on the losing end of the election, you feel like, well, they took it from me. They stole it from me. And there's no way to prove it. And then everybody feels hopeless. And that's the opposite of what a democratic process and a constitutional republic is supposed to do. Coming up in a minute, we've got David Bozell to talk about the media angle of this. Coming up in the next hour, Hans von Spakovsky on the legal aspect of this. But here's why this happened. Here's why Kristen Welker decided to argue with the president, because all of her colleagues, Jake Tapper, George Stephanopoulos, Margaret Brennan, et cetera, they all believe, and they all talk with each other, and they all talk with their producers and their network executives. They believe their job is to protect their audience in these little bubble wrapped cushions to say, oh, if the president says something, we have to fight them. We can't let him say something without it being challenged. We have to make sure that no disinformation is fed to our audience. So she needs to jump in there. She can't let the president say those things, because what if our audience hears it and they believe it? We need to jump in. We need to save them from hearing such things. She thinks that's her job. By the way, one other thing I want you to listen to. Listen to this moment as the president walked off the set. He steps on the microphone after throwing it to the ground. Here, listen. It's great.
3: We traveled all the way to Wisconsin for this interview.
0: There it was. That was. He stepped on the mic. 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
13: From the JTR Roofing Weather Center, let's take a look at your weather. Today, showers and a high of 84. Tomorrow, clears up, but a hot one. Mostly sunny and a high of 90. Ready to break free from nicotine? 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
14: With SRN News, I'm Rich Thomason in Washington. Israel and Iran have been exchanging fire. It's raising fears that the tenuous ceasefire could completely unravel. Anxious to make a deal that would end the hostilities, President Trump has been urging both sides to hold their fire. Israel has been striking Iranian proxy Hezbollah in Lebanon, while Iran has been firing into Israel. The NYPD holding a suspect in a series of stabbings at New York's Penn Station last night. Half dozen people were hurt. Security is being stepped up ahead of President Trump's planned visit to Madison Square Garden for tonight's Game 3 of the NBA Finals. Police in Toledo, Ohio, searching for suspects following a weekend mass shooting at a crowded street festival. A dozen people were injured there. On Wall Street, the Dow futures are down 94 points, while the Nasdaq futures are 164 points higher. More details, srnnews.com.
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0: 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I'm Larry O'Connor, and David Bozell of Media Research Center is on deck. We're going to talk about that clip we just shared with Kristen Welker, Meet the Press. Also, Scott Pelley, big media news last week. And we've got a clip of Scott Pelley in a sit-down interview with the New York Times being, well, the blowhard that proves why he got fired. We're going to get into all of that in a sec. But first, I just need to carve out like a minute or so here to thank you. I want to thank so many of you for stepping up and joining my campaign to help kids with a mom or dad in prison to go to Angel Tree Camp for an entire week of fresh air, fun, and Christian fellowship. 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It's incredible. 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Ray Ann from Angel Tree says your gift really has a positive impact. 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
0: That's right. 1 week this summer, they're going to get a break from the crack pipes and the gangs down the street and the dismay and the hopelessness and the drudgery of being in the inner city or being in a hopeless neighborhood. And they're going to have 1 week of fresh air and kayaks and fire rings and the good news of Jesus Christ. 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Click on that Angel Tree Camp banner, and I thank you so much from the bottom of my heart. All right, as a reminder here, here's a quick snippet of where things went south on Meet the Press yesterday, President Trump, Kristen Welker. And take a very, very keen notice of how Kristen Welker conducts herself as the host of the show. And I'm told an interviewer. Does she seem like an interviewer here? Here, take a listen.
18: Let's talk
1: your
18: about
1: elections in this country. Court. We're like a third world country. Your elections are crooked, and you're crooked, and Meet the Press is crooked, and so is ABC and CBS and CNN.
18: But Mr. President,
1: your one-sided crooked networks. All right, let's call it quits because I've had enough. Thank you, darling. Have a good
18: Mr.
1: time.
18: Mr. President, let's please.
1: Thank you, darling.
0: All right, that's it. David Bozell is the president of Media Research Center. And David, listen, you guys at Media Research Center, nearly 40 years now, you've been observing all of this. When you watch that, when you listen to that exchange, yeah. What do you hear?
19: You know, a man who's frustrated with the coverage from the media is an understatement, right? Now, look, I'm not naive. There's a political utility to going after the press, especially when you think he might be, you know, down in the polls. Okay, with that established, This man has undergone, you mentioned, he said it in another clip, 94% negative coverage.
0: Yeah.
19: It was higher than that. Okay. It was 95%. I know it's just a point, but it was 95% negative.
0: Well, it should be pointed out the president's data point on that is the research you guys have done at Media Research Center. You're very transparent and you show exactly what kind of coverage he gets.
19: Well, I'm just isolating one particular moment in time. It was 95% negative after someone tried to kill him. Okay, after the assassination attempt, okay, it was negative. The guy can't catch a break from the media, and he's and I don't blame him for being upset. She scowled at him. Her brow just gets furrowed, and she just looks at him glaringly. How dare you come on my air and suggest that the FBI was involved, or suggest on J6, or suggest there may have been dirty cops, or suggest that the elections may have been dirty? I mean, we're all seeing this in real time in California, as we speak. Someone tell me. I mean, I love the whole like there's no evidence. There's no evidence. I am begging the media for once and for all to tell us how in the world the Democrat candidate for president goes from 66 million for Hillary Clinton, 81 million for Joe Biden, back down to 75 million for Kamala Harris. Where did 6 million votes just disappear to? Yeah. No one has been able to answer that question. And no Democrat has ever, even in the media, has ever suggested, wow, Joe Biden ran the most terrific, awesome campaign, and he was beloved by the American people, and that's why he got 81 million votes. No one would suggest that. He's right to be frustrated. He's right for their lack of curiosity. He's right to be upset because of their lack of curiosity on these issues. And then Pelley's another one, Scott, or Larry, Pelley's another one. It's just the arrogance. Go ahead. I'm sorry.
0: Well, we're going to get into Pelley in a minute because his story is extraordinary too, and what's going on at CBS News. But when Kristen Welker kept repeating, not just there's no evidence, but, well, this is how California counts their votes. And the officials there tell us that they're doing the best they can. It's like, is she a mouthpiece for the government? Or I thought their job was to actually challenge the status quo, to not accept the official word from government officials.
19: Or how about, here's an idea. Why don't you go out to California and figure it out?
0: Yeah.
19: Why don't you fly out there? Oh, I'm sorry. It was such a chore for Meet the Press to pack its bags from New York to fly 2.5 hours to Wisconsin. Oh, Mr. President, we've flown all the way out to Wisconsin. How many hours does the president have to give Meet the Press? He gave him an hour in the pouring rain. The audio was awful. Everyone knew it. That should have been punted from the word jump.
0: Why does he keep going on Kristen Welker? Why does he keep doing Meet the Press? I know he has respect for these august media brands, but Meet the Press is like a long way from Tim Russert.
19: Yeah, it is a little frustrating. Like I said, there's a political utility in going after the media. Kristen Welker was his first interview that he granted after being reelected in 2024, which is kind of was a surprise to us. But I think there's a foil there, and she just walks right into it. She walks right into his traps. I just can't. I don't really much understand why she can't figure this out. Maybe that's it. It's not for ratings. Now look. They have some good viral moments, right? And all press is good press. So.
0: And maybe that's what they're looking for. David, you know, I have a very, very young audience. So it's important for, seasoned veterans like the two of us to sort of help educate them. We are old enough to remember the 2000 election. You remember Al Gore and the hanging chads and George W. Bush. Here's my point, though. After that election and after the Supreme Court said enough of these constant recounts, when Democrats keep recounting until they got the winner that they want, as Supreme Court said, no, that's not how we run presidential elections here. And George W. Bush was declared the winner. You'll remember how many media outlets after that election went in and did their own investigative report. They did their own audits. They did their own counts. Here we are 6 years after the 2020 election with all the questions and all of the controversy, and not one media outlet has gone into Pennsylvania or Georgia or Arizona and done an audit on those elections.
19: Absolutely right. They don't want to. They fear what they might uncover. That's the obvious reason. Yeah. There have been shills for the Joe Biden machine for many, many years. I mean, just the way they covered Biden was just sort of, you know, they just let him off the hook for not coming out of the basement. And everyone in Washington understands, and if you've known Joe Biden for any amount of time, how an angry and dismissive that Joe Biden has been for his entire career, one of the meanest SOBs Washington for his entire career. And everyone in town knew it. And yet they paint him as this country bumpkin, Uncle Joe, taking the train, can't go out because of the COVID, et cetera, et cetera.
0: Right.
19: But everyone in town, the media complex was in on it.
0: They protected him. David, yeah, listen, the company I work for, they know that I have a political bias. They know that I report news to my listeners and my viewers, but I do it from my perspective. But if I had a guest on the program, I mean, and let alone the president of the United States, if I argued with him like that, if I talked over him like that, if I was belligerent with him like that, I don't know if I'd keep my job. I'll be honest with you. I don't know if my employer would support me and protect me. Is it possible Kristen Welker may face some kind of, you know, at least a phone call from an executive saying, you know, that is the president. Maybe you shouldn't talk over them and argue with them.
19: No, not at all. I mean, in the Trump derangement syndrome universe in which they live in, ends justify the means. And for them, you have to go on attack with him because he's a detriment to the future of Western civilization. She'll get high fived coming back to New York or I guess Washington, wherever the home base is for Meet the Press. But she'll get high fived the entire way. And look, they kissed and made up. She came back and she said they spoke and they're going to do it again.
0: Yeah.
19: And so you know it'll be round three, I guess.
0: I suspected that would be the answer. And the reason I ask is because it's not the same over at CBS News. Scott Pelley, one of the lead anchors on 60 Minutes, he squared off with his executive producer, the person who runs 60 Minutes, and brought Barry Weiss, the person in charge of CBS News, into the mix. Here he is after being fired, talking about it with the New York Times. This is cut 18, folks. Let's just play 18 real fast, and then we'll have David Bozell comment on it. Here we go.
2: But Scott, in a meeting, you accused Barry Weiss, the head of the network, of wanting to murder the show, of coming into 60 Minutes with the agenda to dismantle the institution, and you did not think that that was going to have repercussions that could lead to your firing?
6: We used to be able to have conversations like that at CBS News. The difference today is that the people running CBS News will not be questioned.
0: All right, David, I know you're dying to get in here.
19: I guess they used to be belligerent to their bosses at 60 Minutes.
0: We used to be able to call our boss an a-hole. Yeah, what kind of place is this? All right, hold your thoughts. We're gonna get into the Scott Pelley thing, 60 Minutes, CBS News, and a little bit more, an extraordinary comment he made about our military and veterans of the war. We're going to get into all of that just a moment from now with David Bozell, Media Research Center. Keep it here. It's O'Connor and Company.
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1: But part of why Barry Weiss was brought in to fix CBS News was because 60 Minutes had become an empty shell of its former self. Once the gold standard of investigative journalism and high-profile interviews, it has now become, well, just another mouthpiece for liberal woke causes and the Democrat Party. It showed itself perfectly in the 2024 presidential election, where they sat with Kamala Harris for over 45 minutes, but only 20 of those minutes made it on the air. It's amazing how it was edited to make her look really, really good and even coherent. Meanwhile, Leslie Stahl's interview with President Trump from 2020 was a debacle, where she, like Kristen Welker, argued with the president and explained how the Hunter Biden laptop couldn't be verified. And then, of course, CBS News itself verified it several months later, after Joe Biden was named president of the United States. Well, because of their dastardly editing of that Kamala Harris interview, the president sued 60 Minutes and CBS News, ended up settling, but it was part of the regime change there. They brought in Barry Weiss, and in an effort to fix 60 Minutes, well, we just played you the clip, Scott Pelley decided to, well, take a blowtorch to the place and blame the executives in the suits, and within a day, he was fired. We now return to David Bozell of Media Research Center. When you see Scott Pelley behave like that, it really does tell you quite a bit about the arrogant, pampered life these people like to live, and how dare you question them.
2: Yeah, I mean, there's a ton of clips to go through, but my favorite was when he challenged Barry Weiss to prove to him that the country thought that the media were biased.
1: Yeah.
2: And I, if you were in the press, you would think that the annual Gallup survey of believability of the media would be of interest to you. And Gallup comes out with a survey usually right around this time. Last year, it was the lowest in a 72-year history. Only 8% of the country believes the media anymore. Only 28% of the country believes it somewhat, meaning two-thirds of the country doesn't believe the media at all, any media whatsoever. So you would think that that the anchor of 60 Minutes and all that might entail in his mind, that he might have a keen interest.

0: focused on those figures.
1: Right.
0: But he just whistled by them because he thinks he's beyond reproach. As he mentioned, or also he took, I mean, I'm going to have, you're going to appreciate this, Larry. I'm going to have the MRC guys go through the archives and see if we can prove Scott Pelley right when he said to the New York Times that he was shot at and was sleeping in foxholes.
1: Let's go to that.
0: I have a funny feeling.
1: Yeah.
0: Yeah.
1: I did, because this is my favorite thing that the media does when they're embedded with the military, and of course they're pampered and protected and they're kept from harm's way, but they act like they actually fought the war. Here's that moment from this interview with the New York Times. Let's go.
2: Also said you were part of this gang of stupid, crooked people that don't care about your country.
3: Stupid. I can take that. Stiff, yeah, probably. Don't care about the country. I've never worn the uniform, but I've been in combat for this country in Afghanistan and Iraq, Kuwait, been shot at. Spent nights in foxholes filling up with water in the desert. I'm not aware that the President of the United States has ever done any of those things for his country. Please correct me if I'm wrong. You become a journalist because you love the First Amendment. You become a journalist because you love the country.
1: Is he going to cry?
3: And while all the other descriptions that the president used about me might be applicable, not that one.
1: Oh, this is better than anything I saw on the Tony Awards last night, David Bosell. This where to start with that? What an insult to people who actually have been in combat.
0: What does filling up with water in the desert mean?
1: Right.
0: I mean, that's what you do in a desert. You drink water. What does that even mean?
1: I don't know.
0: But I'm gonna go through every single Scott Pelley report that we can dig up from Kuwait, Iraq, and Afghanistan and see if he makes mention of either A, being shot at, or B, being in a foxhole.
1: Oh, I can't wait.
0: I remember Hillary Clinton in Bosnia.
1: Right.
0: Years later, she claimed that she landed under cover of sniper fire, and as a first lady, that was her claim. And we went through the archive and we debunked that pretty quickly. And so,
1: well, must not forget Brian Williams of NBC News, who said he was shot
0: at. That's true. Same thing.
1: They all serve in combat. Yeah.
0: That's right. So look, the guy, serving in combat. No, I doubt if he's touched real grass in the last couple of decades, let alone serving in combat.
1: Yeah, I'd love to see what kind of plane he flew on to get over to combat. I'd love to see exactly what his accommodations were. And by the way, when has the president ever been shot at? Scott, actually. Several times, sadly. David Bosell, Media Research Center. Always great to talk to you, my friend. Thanks for joining us.
0: See you later.
1: I do love you. You could hear the glee in David's voice as he's excited to go through their vast archive. Only they can do it. Media Research Center. They're the best.
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7: With SRN News, I'm Rich Thomason in Washington. Just may be the biggest challenge yet to the fragile Mideast ceasefire. Iran has fired missiles at Israel and Israel has fired back.
8: Israel says it targeted sites in western and central Tehran. And in Iran itself, state media report blasts around the capital Tehran, Isfahan, Karaj, and elsewhere in the country. It remains unclear exactly what the damage is or if anyone was killed in these strikes.
7: Correspondent Jonathan Gambrell, President Trump has been trying to get both sides to quit fighting and keep negotiating a permanent deal to end the hostilities. Oil prices have been on the rise in the midst of this flare-up of unrest in the Mideast, and $4.16 a gallon is AAA's national average regular gas as of this morning, and that is down 1 cent from yesterday. On Wall Street, the Dow futures down 28 points. This is SRN News.
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11: 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Showers and a high of 84 today. Tomorrow, mostly sunny and a high of 90. 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
1: It is O'Connor and Company, and we're live from the Relief Factor Studios in your nation's capital, Washington, D.C., on our flagship station, WMAL. Thanks for tuning in. It's the 8th day of June. That means just 6 days away from that big MMA fight on the ellipse of the White House. Coming up in 30 minutes, Steve Malloy about the EPA and a fight they're having with the Trump Justice Department. What's that about? Also, Dr. Ben Carson's joining us in our third hour coming up at 8:05 on the East Coast. And Joel Pollack of the California Post, one of Spencer Pratt's neighbors there in Pacific Palisades. He'll give us the latest on the counting of ballots in Los Angeles. But joining us right now to discuss that issue from a legal perspective is Hans von Spakovsky. Of course, he is our legal expert. He's the senior legal fellow at Advancing American Freedom. And, of course, he is a veteran of the Justice Department Civil Rights Division, specifically focusing on election law. Hans, good morning. Critical time to have a conversation with you. Thanks for being here.
24: Well, thanks for having me on. Yeah, the vote counting is still going on in California and will continue probably for another couple of weeks.
1: And the votes that are considered valid and correct, right, and legal, I think that's the crux of the matter, partly at least. Where to begin? Every single person in California gets a ballot in the mail. And we know they have admitted, right, in fact, in settlements of lawsuits, that their voter rolls are dirty. It's full of people that should not be getting ballots. So you've got live ballots just lying around somewhere. What precautions are taken to ensure that if a ballot is mailed in, it is in fact a valid vote from the person whose name is on that envelope?
24: Well, the only thing that California does is signature comparison. But keep in mind, there's no ID required of any kind. And when you are processing literally millions of ballots, the average amount of time that a poll worker has to look at a signature on a ballot that's come in and compare it to what they have on record is literally a couple of seconds. So it is easy to get by that. If legislators wanted to set out to design an election system that it was easy to cheat, easy to steal election, they would use California as a model because it's so bad.
1: Hans, they're also the numbers are extraordinary. We saw the election results come in, and they counted all of the votes from Election Day, and they counted the mail-in ballots that had come in up until Election Day. And Nithya Raman, she gave a concession speech. She was in tears at her party because she knew that she had finished in such a distant third. Now all of these votes come in that they call late ballots, and she is soaring. She has more late ballots than Karen Bass, the incumbent who actually won election night and already made her way to the general election in November. What do you see there when you see this pattern of behavior that raises some red flags for you?
24: Well, look, I've done a lot of studies and looked at a lot of past election fraud cases, and I can tell you that one of the key signs that there's something hinky going on is when the absentee ballot numbers for a particular candidate are very different from what happened on Election Day or what happened before Election Day in the absentee balloting process. And unfortunately, California will continue to count ballots that come in for 7 days after Election Day. And remember, they have a rule that says, well, if there's no postmark on it, as long as the date that the voter wrote on it was before Election Day, we'll count it. Well, that means people can do what? Wait till after Election Day, see how the results are, then put the wrong date on it and send it in.
1: That's insane. I mean, it literally is insane. Here's my problem. I started the program by saying that the real scandal here is that none of this is illegal, that the law is set up to provide for all of this. So when the president says they're rigging it or it's fraud, technically, it's not fraud because this is what the law allows.
24: Yeah, and keep in mind, too, that we know for certain that thousands of individuals who are not U.S. citizens are voting in this election because California does everything it can to make sure that no one checks the citizenship status of individuals. In fact, they automatically register anyone getting a driver's license, and they provide driver's licenses to aliens, whether they're here legally or not.
1: And then they make it illegal to check identification when people go to vote. So they'll say, illegal for a non-citizen to vote, but there literally is no mechanism to ensure that people are not breaking the law. So, Hans, when anybody in this country hears this and knows that California, our most populous state, that they have laws right now that allow for this kind of election to occur, I'm sure they're listening and saying, hold on a minute. If UN or American election observers went to Afghanistan or to Iraq after we brought democracy to those countries, or oversaw an election down in Venezuela, and we saw that this is how they conducted their election, we'd call foul. We would say, absolutely not. This is open for fraud. How does the U.S. government allow this to happen within our own country?
24: Well, it's just another sign of just how bad California is. And in fact, when you talk about foreign countries like that, look, when South Africa finally became a democratic republic, you know what is one of the first things they did? They put in voter ID for their elections. and yet in California, it's against the law for any local jurisdiction to try to put in an ID requirement. Look, I would remind, just to show you how bad this is, look, you really know California history. I'd remind you, Larry, that it was 30 years ago, 1996, that in a congressional race, the incumbent Republican, Bob Dornan, lost to Loretta Sanchez by less than 1,000 votes.
1: Yep.
24: That was investigated by a House committee, and they found that in a 1,000-vote margin race, almost 700 aliens who were registered to vote had voted in that election. Now, they didn't overturn it because she still had a margin, but that was 30 years ago that many aliens were already registered to vote, and the problem has just gotten exponentially worse since then in California.
1: Right, but so the answer is this just shows you how bad California's gotten. My question, though, is how can we as a nation allow that to happen? I know that every state is allowed to come up with their own election laws, but if the election laws on their face are rife with fraud, or at the very least, open the floodgates for fraud, and no one is monitoring it and no one's checking it and enforcing any kind of election standards, well, we can't let that happen. Can't the federal government do something here, Hans? Or is a state just allowed to cheat if they want?
24: Well, the federal government is trying to do something, and California is fighting it tooth and nail. Under the National Voter Registration Act, which the Justice Department enforces, states have to keep clean voter rolls, for example. And yet the lawsuits that have been filed by this Justice Department, by the Trump administration, to try to check the state's voter rolls, they are fighting to prevent that. And that, in fact, tells you a lot. If their voter rolls were clean, efficient, took off people who were not citizens, they wouldn't be fighting this. But the fact that they are trying, that's one of the powers the federal government has. But so far, they've been unsuccessful, and they haven't had judges.
1: Yeah.
24: They have liberal judges who've been stopping the Justice Department from going forward with this.
1: But that's only part of the problem. You know, the voter rolls is a big deal. But what about the provisions that allow for you to take ballots in 7 days after Election Day? How can we allow that to happen at the federal level?
24: Well, that issue is now up before the U.S. Supreme Court, and we're waiting a decision. There's already a court finding by the Fifth Circuit U.S. Court of Appeals that said that Mississippi, which allows ballots to come in for 5 days, that violates the federal statute that sets the election date in November. So at least with regard to federal elections, we're going to hear from the Supreme Court whether or not you can allow ballots to come in that late.
1: If you were advising Steve Hilton or Spencer Pratt right now on what their next step is, do you have advice for them? Or is it just sort of a shrug saying, hey, guys, this is California. The only solution is you guys have to cheat as much as the other side does.
24: Well, the problem with trying to do something about this is that it takes a lot of money to hire investigators to go around doing basic things like checking whether individuals who have voted, do they really live at a particular an address? Have they left the state? Are they really citizens?
1: Oh, but Hans,
24: that's tough.
1: They know that hundreds of ballots coming in counted right now for Nithya Raman are coming from Skid Row, from tents. They use a porta potty for the address.
24: Right. Well, that's the kind of thing that you file an election contest over. But those are very tough to win, Larry.
1: Of course they are. It's designed this way. The president was right. All right, Hans, thanks. I was hoping for better news, but I knew I wasn't going to get any. Thanks for joining us. O'Connor and Company.
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1: A quick follow-up here on our story from Friday. Lindsay Feifeld, who is a personal friend of mine and found herself to be at the center of this New York Times investigation, this investigative journalism report on Graham Plattner, because several years ago, over a decade ago, she dated Graham Plattner, and she knew he's been lying to all of you about his Nazi tattoo and about his horrific behavior toward women, toward her, actually. That primary is tomorrow, by the way. And another part of this story, Lindsay Feifeld has come public and let you all know that the New York Times buried half of the evidence that she gave them about his behavior. This story is not dead. No matter how things go tomorrow, you'll hear more from Ms. Feifeld. You'll hear more about Graham Plattner and the truth about this guy. Yesterday, Ro Khanna, Democrat congressman, socialist chameleon, happens to support Graham Plattner, and he went on Face the Nation, Margaret Brennan, and said this about Ms. Feifeld and her allegations.
2: Because there's this woman, Lindsay Feifeld, who dated him for about 2 years' time, and she's been posting on social media, speaking on the record about their relationship. She said he left an AR-15 lying around his Capitol Hill apartment when he lived here, told her if anyone broke in, he'd rape them to show he's dominant. She did say he never hit her or punched her, but said he could be rough, and she described being grabbed by her shoulder. She described him pulling her arm as she was refusing to get out of a car. Years ago, the mantra was believe all women. Do you believe her?
3: Yes, and I don't think our side should be attacking her, and I appreciate her courage from coming forward. I know some people are saying, oh, she's a Republican. I think that is irrelevant.
2: Okay.
3: I believe her. I think Graham acted shamefully. And he acted, as the New York Times characterized it, as a toxic relationship. Mm-hmm. It is shameful. It is ugly. It happened in a dark period of his life. And the main voters that I met said they don't like it. They knew that he had these chapters. They are willing to extend him grace and redemption. And they're focused now on what he's running for. But I do not think we should be attacking her.
1: Yeah, okay. I believe her account. I don't think we should be attacking her. Dude, Graham Plattner is attacking her. Graham Plattner is denying what's in the account. So here he is up there trying to get credit for saying, yes, I believe Lindsay Feifeld, and I don't think we should be attacking her, yet I still support Graham Plattner, and I think he'd be the best person. Graham Plattner has said that she's lying. Graham Plattner has attacked her and allowed the campaign to continue to attack her. And then Ro Khanna said this. Let's go to the next clip here, if we could. Here's Ro Khanna continuing, saying, do you have a red line? Is there anything that you can hear about Graham Plattner? And this is what he said.
3: As my sense is, before the primary, a lot of this has come out. Obviously, look, if there was evidence of violence, I would not support him. If there was evidence of a sexual assault, I'd have zero support.
1: If there was so I believe Lindsay Feifeld's account, and if there was evidence of violence, I would not support him. All right, so he grabbed her by the shoulders repeatedly with enough force to leave marks and bruises, pulled her from a cab, yanking her out by her wrist during an argument because she wanted to stay in the car, twisted her arm behind her back and shoved her into a bedroom and held the door closed from the other side to prevent her from leaving. With all due respect, Congressman Khanna, you total fraud. That is evidence of violence. You cannot tell me that you believe Lindsay Feifeld's account and then say, oh, but if there was evidence of violence, her account has evidence of violence. I don't talk about this much publicly, but every single thing I described right there, that's behavior that my stepfather employed against my mother when I was about 10 years old. I witnessed it myself. And it's funny. My whole life, I thought that my stepmother, my stepfather abused my mother. All this time, I grew up thinking that my stepfather was an abusive man who assaulted my mother, but apparently not. According to Ro Khanna, none of that. Grabbing a woman with enough force to leave marks and bruises. This is a Marine Corps infantrymen. Lindsey Feifeld's about 5'4". Grabbed her with enough force to leave marks and bruises on her body. And Rokana says that's not violence. Democrats, they don't have a red line. Our founders believed that freedom wasn't just a word, it was a way of life. 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
5: 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From the JTR Roofing Weather Center, showers and highs in the mid-80s today. 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
6: SRN News, I'm Rich Thomason in Washington. It just may be the biggest challenge yet to the fragile Mideast ceasefire. Iran has fired missiles at Israel. Israel has fired back. President Trump has been trying to get both sides to quit fighting and keep negotiating a permanent deal to end all hostilities. Oil prices have been on the rise in the midst of this flare-up of unrest. $4.16 a gallon is AAA's national average. Regular gas, as of this morning, that is down one penny from yesterday. President Trump plans to attend tonight's NBA Finals at New York's Madison Square Garden. Security being tightened, especially given last night's incident. A dozen people injured, make that a half dozen injured, in a knife attack just downstairs from the Garden in Penn Station in New York. Stock futures now in positive territory. Dow futures up 104 points. The Nasdaq futures ahead 3.52. More details at srnnews.com.
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1: It's O'Connor and Company here at 7:33 in your nation's capital. And we are plowing through today's news cycle. Coming up at the 8 o'clock hour, we're going to speak with Dr. Ben Carson, friend of the program, friend of this country, and conservatives everywhere. And we've got Joel Pollack joining us. He's a journalist out in Los Angeles for the California Post, formerly of Breitbart. We'll talk to him about the mayor's race and the recount efforts. We'll get into all of that stuff a little later. Right now, we're joined by Steve Malloy, a senior legal fellow at the Energy and Environment Legal Institute. He was part of the Trump's EPA transition team. And, you know, Steve, we've talked before about one of the most important groundbreaking moves of the EPA under Administrator Lee Zeldin has been to reverse this Obama-era decision on greenhouse gases, that invisible carbon dioxide that I'm breathing out right now is somehow a pollutant that can be regulated by the EPA. This opens the door for all the Green New Deal nonsense, and it was the Trump administration EPA that finally said, no, there's no science to back that up. So, Steve, I'm very concerned about some of the things you've been raising on social media about the Justice Department, Trump's Justice Department, actually trying to get in the way of this decision. What's this all about?
11: Right. Well, good morning, Larry. So what you're talking about is the Obama-era endangerment finding issued by the Obama EPA. So the Trump EPA rolled that back, rescinded it in February, and there's ongoing litigation. And the reason the Trump administration rescinded the endangerment finding was that the Trump administration determined that EPA never had congressional authorization to regulate regulate greenhouse gases. And regulatory agencies can only do things when they've been authorized by Congress, especially major regulatory programs. Now, there's another Supreme Court case burbling along. It's going to be heard next term. It's called SunTrust versus Boulder County. And Boulder County, of course, wants to sue Big Oil. And the Justice Department has submitted a brief. And in that brief, the Justice Department says that EPA has the authority to regulate greenhouse gases. In fact, EPA is the primary regulator of greenhouse gases. And of course, these two things are completely opposite.
1: Right.
11: And, you know, in this Supreme Court case that's burbling along, SunTrust, we have the, you know, normal, the Trump Solicitor General, John Sauer, has recused himself. So it looks like the development of the brief has, been done by the deep state. Was not reviewed by EPA. And so here we have this embarrassing situation where the Trump DOJ is going to be saying two different things about the endangerment finding.
1: Wait, let's retrace our steps here for a second. First of all, it should be a very simple fact. Is there any statute, any legislation passed by Congress, signed into law by a president over the past 50 years that gives the EPA the power to regulate so-called greenhouse gases?
11: No, not only is there no statute, no authorization from Congress for EPA to regulate the greenhouse gases. If you go on my website, I even have a clip of John Dingell, who, you know, the famous John Dingell, Democrat from Michigan. Right.
1: Congressman and for life from Michigan, yeah.
11: from General Motors. Someone who actually believed in global warming. And he said that when they wrote the Clean Air Act, which is the statute in question here, they thought they had made it clear enough that EPA did not have the regulatory authority to regulate greenhouse gases. And they didn't think that the Supreme Court would be stupid enough to allow EPA. Those were his words.
1: Okay. So I just want to be clear on the law. So it seems Trump administration, President Trump and his EPA administrator, Lee Zeldin, per the president's promise when he was running for office and was elected overwhelmingly to take the job, he said, hey, EPA, let's stop regulating something that you don't have any statute to give you permission to regulate, which is what they've stopped doing. Now there's a lawsuit in hand. Justice Department, of course, would be defending the administration. That's their job. Why did the Solicitor General have to recuse himself from this?
11: Well, he must have some conflict. Possibly he had some. Maybe he owns Suncor stock. I don't know.
1: Okay,
11: but he has recused himself.
1: Generally speaking, it's because there's either financial or a legal. Maybe he used to work for one of the law firms involved. Okay, so that's
11: could be something like that.
1: But now the Justice Department write the brief for this argument, and they didn't consult the EPA before submitting the brief. The EPA is their client, right?
11: Right. Well, you wouldn't even necessarily think that the brief was written by the Trump administration. I mean, it looks deep state to me because it's like sabotage. I mean, it seems like they're trying to sabotage the endangerment finding litigation by saying that EPA has authority when it doesn't to regulate greenhouse gases.
1: So is this currently before the Supreme Court, or is this being evaluated before arguments are made? Where does this stand? Because it sounds like someone at the DOJ, maybe newly appointed acting attorney general Todd Blanche, needs to get in front of this thing.
11: Yeah, so the Suncor case, which is this other Supreme Court case, not the endangerment finding case, is being briefed right now, and the arguments will be probably next term on it. So everything is in preparation now. And yeah, Todd Blanche, he needs to get on this and find out what's going on, because the Suncor case is making, you know, the litigation in the endangerment finding case is endangering it, because Justice Department is saying two different things about the same subject, and we can't have that.
1: No, we sure can't. It's confusing, and it's certainly not the president's policy. So I'm glad you're here to sort of put it on the radar and raise this issue. Have you reached out to the administration or to the Justice Department in any way to sort of find out what's at play here?
11: Well, I just found out about this recently, so I've got this eight-part thread on my account at Junk Science. So people go there, and I'm hoping that people in the Justice Department and the Trump administration and EPA go there and go, scratch your head, what's going on here?
1: Yeah.
11: And let's get to the bottom of this and fix the problem. Who is running the ship here at Justice Department, and why is the Justice Department trying to sabotage, you know, the endangerment finding?
1: Go to X and find out, read for yourself. And Steve Malloy brings the receipts, as the kids like to say. It's Junk Science. That's his handle on X, Junk Science. Quickly, Steve, while I've got you, the president had an event last week in the Oval Office signing executive orders supporting, as he puts it, clean, beautiful coal. What exactly is behind this? And will the coal industry rebound from years of neglect and outright murder from the EPA under Obama and under Biden?
11: Yeah. Well, so the coal industry was wrecked by the Obama and Biden administrations, and wrecked illegally, I might add, unconstitutionally. And President Trump is, of course, trying to revive the coal industry. Coal industry is very important to his energy dominance strategy. What we should be doing is burning coal for electricity and exporting all our natural gas to foreign countries, where they will pay six times more than U.S. utilities will for the natural gas. And so President Trump is taking 700, $800 million worth of Green New Scam money, and instead of wasting it on burying carbon dioxide, he's giving it to the coal industry to help revive it. And, you know, otherwise, President Trump has got some rulemakings. There's one still has to be finalized by EPA, also related to the endangerment finding, to end greenhouse gas regulation for coal plants. So I'm hoping that that gets finalized soon. But, yeah, President Trump wants to revitalize the coal industry. He's doing a great job.
1: The good Lord blessed this nation here, our 48 contiguous, with incredible amounts of oil, natural gas, and coal. And, of course, Democrats and environmental activists have tried to stand in the way of Americans getting a hold of those American resources under our own soil. At the same time, I read somewhere, Steve Malloy, that China is outpacing America on their coal plants. And their coal discovery and mining and all the process of going and burning coal over in China, not very clean. You know, if the environmental activists really cared about this stuff, they'd be going after China, wouldn't they?
11: Oh, absolutely. So China burns 70% of China's electricity comes from coal. All the solar panels and wind turbines and green crap that it makes, all done with coal power. And then they sell it to us and slave labor as well. So it's really ironic. Look, coal would burn in a power plant is clean. And I mean, if you're only worried about greenhouse gases, then coal is completely clean. So, you know, we need to help revive our, you know, industrial strength with coal power. We need to, you know, we got data centers we need to power. We need to do that with coal. We need to take all this great natural gas we have. We need to export. The rest of the world is gas hungry. China is gas poor. We can export it to China. You know, we need to use coal, nuclear, gas to get our grid going again.
1: Yeah, and in fact, while I've got you, you know, there's so many conversations about data centers and the rising cost of energy and electricity because of the drain that these data centers bring. And at the same time, there's conflict there because the data centers are needed, and I think we do need them for staying competitive with AI. What is going on with our electric grid in this country, and will it be able to sustain the growth of these data centers unless there's a concerted effort to revitalize it and reinforce our current electric servicing and delivery system?
11: Well, so Larry, because of the climate hoax, we have degraded our grid with solar and wind power, which are not capable of meeting the energy demands for an industrial economy or an economy with data center driven economy even. And so we've weakened our grid, and then at the same time, we of course added like EV demand onto the grid. So, you know, we're a really perilous state. Now we have all these data centers, and so electricity prices have gone through the roof. And what we need to do is build coal plants and gas plants and nuclear plants to supply the energy we need for our reindustrialization and all the data centers. I mean, data centers are very important to AI. AI is very important to everybody. You may not like them. You know, we've become a culture of NIMBY. And, you know, America became the world's lone global superpower, defeated the Soviet Union way before NIMBY, way before the EPA.
1: Yeah.
11: And we can't have this NIMBY attitude and, you know, have low energy prices and be an industrial power and be the world's lone global superpower. We have to, you know, somehow come to peace with data centers and factories, which we need.
1: I get it, Steve. I do. And this cuts across party lines, this issue. And I recognize the danger of a NIMBY attitude. Here's the problem with not in my backyard. When your backyard is a beautiful rural space and you deliberately moved out there because you didn't want some big industrial complex in your backyard, you purposely decided to go into a rural area for that beautiful, pristine backyard. And now your backyard has a giant data center that looks like the Obama Presidential Library in Chicago. There's got to be some balance there, is all I'm saying.
11: I understand. I'm one of these people that lives in rural America.
1: Yes.
11: So I very much appreciate that. But we, big tech has to do better. People
1: Agreed.
11: Have to do. We've got to figure this out.
1: We got to leave it there. We do, and it would go a lot further if they built one of these data centers in downtown Bethesda for once. More O'Connor and Company coming up.
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0: Wes Moore, the governor of Maryland, hates the military, which is weird because he likes to spend a lot of time lying about his service in the Army. We'll get to all of those details in a moment. And President Trump pushing back on Wes Moore. There's a bit of a war going on between the president and the governor of Maryland, including a war over enforcement of immigration laws, which really isn't the governor's business. He's auditioning to be on the ticket for vice president. We'll get into all those details coming up in just a second. But first, I just want to pause for a sec, and I want to thank you. I want to thank so many of you for stepping up to join my campaign to help kids with a mom or dad in prison. 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Listen to her. She says your gift really has a positive impact.
1: 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There aren't people yelling at them. There aren't people looking down on them because they have a parent who's incarcerated. And the only way they can get relief from that is opportunities like Angel Tree.
0: Yeah, they get 1 week off this summer instead of being surrounded by gangs and crime and despair and drugs and worse. 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And it can be transformative. You know that. So go to LarryOShow.com, click on the Angel Tree Camp banner, and from the bottom of our hearts, thank you so much for participating. Thank you. Anybody in the military or with a spouse or family member in the military, you know that if you go to visit them on base or joint base or post or whatever your branch calls it, you know that oftentimes you're just a stone's throw away from a nice golf course. Yeah, that's right. We've included golf courses in most of the military complexes around this country, certainly around Washington, D.C., because a lot of members of the military, they don't get to leave the base very often, or if they do, it's just for a short period of time. And guess what? They like to blow off a little steam. They like to play some golf. It's also where some business gets done now and again. Now, the point is, there's nothing wrong with our soldiers, our airmen, our sailors, our Marines from playing golf. And if we can accommodate it with space on the base, they should be able to play golf right there on post, right? Well, believe it or not, the famed Joint Base Andrews, formerly known as Andrews Air Force Base, right here in Washington, D.C., just off the Beltway in Maryland, it does not have a golf course. And President Trump is trying to rectify that. All those great airmen that work there, and there's some Navy folks there, and, well, it's a joint base. They should be

0: able to play some golf while they're sitting on standby for government planes to take off or land. Good idea. Until the governor of Maryland stepped in. Governor Westmore hates our military, or he hates Trump more than he loves our military. How about that? President Trump has taken to True Social and explained the story. The governor of the great state of Maryland, Wes Moore, has put a halt to all work being done at Joint Base Andrews Air Force Base concerning the renovation and restoration of their two old and dilapidated golf courses into two world-class Jack Nicholson designed courses, plus nine additional holes, also designed by Jack, specially adapted for our wounded warriors. Let me pause there for a moment. These golf courses are already there. They've been left in despair and disrepair. They've become obsolete. Nobody uses them because no one's taking care of them like everything else in Washington, D.C. And Trump is now trying to rejuvenate them. What's wrong with that? And I love the fact that nine holes are there specifically for wounded warriors, for members of the military who are veterans who have lost limbs or maybe are confined to a wheelchair, and they can play golf on this course. But Westmore says no go. Back to the tweet. By doing this, the governor is attacking the United States Air Force and our military. Not a smart thing to do. These courses exist. They're terrible. Jack Nicholson will make them great. Why should the Air Force and other military personnel be forced to wait through a long legal review process? And perhaps even more so, why should wounded warriors be forced to travel long distances to play golf somewhere else? Or worse yet, not play golf at all? Our soldiers and veterans deserve the best. No waiting, no games. Thank you for your attention to this matter, President Donald J. Trump. Why is Westmore doing this? I thought Westmore was such a smiley guy, and he's an Army veteran, and he has a Bronze Star, although he got it under suspicious circumstances and seems to claim he had a Bronze Star at a time when he didn't have a Bronze Star, but then they cleaned up on aisle three and gave him a Bronze Star. Either way, why would he do this? Well, it's the reason why Democrats do anything that makes no sense, because he hates Donald Trump. And if you can wage a war against Trump, well, that elevates you in the ranks of the Democrats. It's sad and pathetic. It's Wes Moore, the governor of Maryland. You know, there's a moment nobody talks about with weight loss. It's the moment it stops working. 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The diet worked before, and now it doesn't. 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Even eating less stops moving the scale. 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
3: Good KSRN News, I'm Rich Thomason in Washington. President Trump has been trying to get Israel and Iran to stop shooting at each other, but so far those pleas have fallen on deaf ears. Correspondent Laura Winters says the president had been hoping to seal a peace agreement early this week.
4: President Trump on Truth Social this morning urging Iran to make a deal. This is the ceasefire broken, a real escalation in the Middle East between Iran and Israel on Sunday with missiles fired in both directions. The president writing, Israel and Iran must immediately stop shooting.
3: A half dozen people injured in knifings at New York City's Penn Station. This happened last evening. Suspect is being held by police. Two suspects being sought. A mass shooting at a busy street festival in Toledo, Ohio over the weekend. 12 people were injured, all stable, said to be improving. Wall Street, stock futures are higher. This is SRN News.
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6: 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Your weather today, rainy and highs in the mid-80s. 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Can the Spurs make it a series? We will find out. I hope they can. I hope the series goes 7. Have a great day.
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0: And we are in your nation's capital, Washington, the District of Columbia, which looked beautiful over the weekend as the reflecting pool continues to be filled. 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Good morning, I'm Larry O'Connor. It's O'Connor and Company. Coming up in 30 minutes, we're going to get a firsthand account on the ground in Los Angeles from Joel Pollack. He's a reporter, writer, journalist, analyst, columnist for the California Post. He had been editor-at-large for many years at Breitbart, shoring up the California beat there for the Breitbart team. And he's also a neighbor of Spencer Pratt's. His home was near Spencer Pratt's in the Palisades when that fire raged through. So we're going to find out from Joel Pollack exactly what in the heck is going on with this ballot counting process and whether any American can trust any election that comes out of the Golden State, let alone Los Angeles, California. That coming up in just 30 minutes. Right now, though, you can't find anybody to say anything bad about this guy. And trust me, I've tried. It's part of my job here in Washington. Hey, what bad thing do you have to say about this person? Not Dr. Ben Carson. He, of course, a legendary pediatric neurosurgeon, former Secretary of Housing and Urban Development under President Trump's first term, and now the founder and chairman of American Cornerstone Institute. Dr. Ben Carson, thanks for joining us.
21: Always a pleasure to be with you. Thank you.
0: And Dr. I'd like to claim you as, you know, a brother from another mother, because obviously you were at Johns Hopkins, so you're a Marylander for a while there. I live in Maryland, and but also we're both from Detroit. So we're brothers, you and I.
21: Absolutely, no question about it. But we're all brothers and sisters.
0: That's right. You know, it's funny, whenever people raise, you know, oh, the race issue, and they're talking about the race, black race and white race, you're often someone who will jump in and say, actually, we're one race. We're the human race. Thank you very much.
21: Absolutely. And think how boring it would be if everybody looked exactly like you. Think about that.
0: Wait, why did you have to
21: God
0: pick
21: me? God gave us variety.
0: Why couldn't you pick your... Well, it wouldn't be boring if everyone looked like you. Listen, I want to spend a little bit... There's a lot in the news that I want to talk about. I love seeing a story, like this latest story that I just saw about this couple, these influencers who found out their baby could be born with Down syndrome and ended up having an abortion. I'm sure you've seen that, and it's horrific. I want to talk to you about that from your perspective. But first, this event that you have scheduled this weekend in Washington at the Kennedy Center... this film sounds incredible. Tell me all about it. I just want to get the name. First of all, everyone can get information at AmericanCornerstone.org. AmericanCornerstone.org. Right. It's called Star Spangled Adventures. Is that what the film is?
21: That's what it's called.
0: Yeah.
21: And also you can get it at LittlePatriotsLearning.com.
0: Oh, all right. There you go. Little Patriots Learning.
21: And basically, it's about the 250 years that we've been in existence and the founders and their relationship with God, their relationship with each other, the things that inspired them and gave them the courage to move forward. You know, the odds of us being able to defeat the most powerful military force on Earth was virtually zero. I mean, we didn't even have uniforms and boots. And yet, they were able to pull it off. It would be like Cuba defeating the United States. But our founders were people of faith. And they believed if they do the right things, that God would help them. And there used to be all these examples in our history books of incredible things that happened during the Revolutionary War. They were taken out a few decades ago because it was politically incorrect.
0: Mm-hmm. Yeah, you know,
21: but we want people we want our young people to get the right understanding of who we are. They're being taught propaganda about who we are, and that slavery and the way the Indians were treated, all that's who we are. That's what character, and that's not who we are. There's good, there's bad, and there's ugly, but there's a heck of a lot more good than there is bad and ugly.
0: So, and that's part of the Little Patriots Initiative, right? Because you're trying to bring information and resources to parents to be able to teach about this country through the lens of our Lord, through the lens of faith, knowing the truth about our founding, and that none of this would have happened if God's hand were not involved. Objectively speaking, there's no other explanation for it.
21: That's exactly right. And we have plenty to be proud of, and our young people have plenty to be proud of. And one of the things that happens historically, Marxists, they come in, they try to erase your history, and they try to rewrite the history. And that's what indoctrination is all about. You look at teacher unions and how they've been infiltrated by people from the left side. And the Bible says it, train up a child the way he should go, and when he's old, and not depart from it. They know. Mm-hmm. And it was Vladimir Lenin who said, give me your children to teach for 4 years, and the seed that I sow will never be uprooted. We're seeing the results of that in a lot of college campuses today.
0: I want to give everybody the details here. It's this June 14th, so this weekend coming up on Flag Day, Trump Kennedy Center. Is it the Trump Kennedy Center, or did they change? I can't keep track because the name keeps changing. The building that's known as the Kennedy Center. This is an animated film. It's meant for the whole family, and people can go to starspangledadventures.com to get the tickets and all the information about this. This is going to be a big event.
21: Hurry, because already 2,000 tickets have been claimed.
0: Wow.
21: And we don't want anybody to get turned away, so please get your tickets. You can get them online, and just do it.
0: And then after the movie, go check out the MMA fight on the backyard of the White House on the same day. So there's a lot going on downtown this Flag Day. Well, that's appropriate for the president's birthday, I suppose. Dr. Carson, I'd love to for you to chime in on this news about the Southern Poverty Law Center. You saw that there's an investigation. Now, apparently they were defrauding people, getting donations ostensibly to fight racism in the Klan, and then using some of that money to basically pay off racists and the Klansmen to actually do their racist Klanny stuff. You had some run-ins with the SPLC, didn't you?
21: Unbelievable. They put me on their list as a dangerous individual. well, I am dangerous to people who tell lies. and who do dishonest things, because I'm going to point out who they are and let people know what's going on. So, yeah, I'm dangerous in that sense. But they got so much pushback when they put me on the list that they had to take me off.
0: Yeah. Did they apologize to you?
21: No. But people know. American people are smart. I have faith in the people of this country that they will not turn over our country to Marxist, socialist, communist individuals. Now, there are many who advocate for it. They have a lot of access to the microphones and they make a lot of noise. But I don't think the majority of Americans actually think that way, to be honest with you. And given the opportunity, they will make that quite clear.
0: This is why you founded American Cornerstone Institute after your time in the Trump administration. I'm so glad you did. And we're seeing the fruits of that with this film this weekend at the Kennedy Center, part of the Freedom 250 celebration. Dr. Carson, you know, there's a lot of conservatives who are pro-life, but some of them you can kind of tell they're giving lip service to it. They're just reading the talking points. You have performed medical procedures on unborn infants at the youngest of ages. You know better than anyone exactly how valuable every precious life is. I'd love for you to comment. I'm hoping you saw this story, these internet influencers who shared live online the moment they found out their unborn baby could potentially be born with Down syndrome. And they eventually went on to kill their baby. And it's become quite a story and a point of discussion over the last 3 days. Can you shed some light on that and your expertise, knowing about these pre-birth screening procedures and the idea that in some way there's something wrong with raising a Down syndrome baby?
21: Well, you know, all you really have to do is talk to some of the families who've raised Down children. They're so lovable. You know, I was in church this weekend. I saw Down's little girl. She's about 12 or 13. Just the most loving, sweet girl that you could imagine. Means everything to the family. And, you know, all of us have things that are not perfect in us. Does that mean we need to be eliminated?
0: Right.
21: You know, where do you draw the line? You know, that's how it started in Nazi Germany.
0: That's right.
21: From the people who had defects. And, well, we're actually doing them a favor if we get rid of them. That was the thinking. And then it just expands the number of people who fit the category who need to be eliminated. That's not who we are. We should love everybody. And everybody is born for a reason. The Bible says God knew you before you were born or you're being knitted together in your mother's womb. And he knows why you were to be there. Our job is not to decide who lives and who dies. Our job is to make the living much more reasonable for everyone.
0: Dr. Ben Carson, there's always an open door and an open microphone on this program for you anytime you want to talk. You give us a ring, all right?
21: Thank you. I appreciate it. I appreciate your patience.
0: Everyone here in the Washington area, go hang out with Dr. Ben Carson at the Kennedy Center this weekend, Flag Day. 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It's O'Connor and Company.
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1: Have you all seen the giant dome that's being built, the Thunder Dome? The MMA structure, this giant truss work with the ring and the scoreboard and the fencing. It's all on the ellipse. It's on basically the backyard of the White House between the South Portico there and the Washington Monument. It's where they do the Easter egg roll and everything. And it's massive. Then the president joked the other day. He says, like, I love how this thing looks. I think we're going to keep it here permanently, which, of course, he's not going to keep it there permanently. We're not going to have a permanent MMA ultimate fighting ring in the backyard of the White House, although it'd be kind of funny if he did. But no, of course he's not going to do that. He did that to tweak his opponents, to tweak his critics who are trying to tear this thing down. They don't want the fight to happen. It's scheduled for this weekend, the 14th. You go see Dr. Ben Carson's movie, hang out with him at the Kennedy Center with the family, then send the kids home and go to the MMA, although I think it's invite only. Have we been invited yet? Heather Hunter, how does the crew here at O'Connor and Company not get invited to the MMA fight? All right, we're going to work on that. I think we need to report the next morning from here. Would we like to? Do you want to go to this thing? You would? See, I have no interest. Meredith would love to go. I'm going to be out of town. My daughter's got a baby shower out in L.A. I got to go to it, so I'm not even going to be here. So I shouldn't say, because I say stuff like this, and then I'll get a call, and they'll say, hey, do you want to come? And I don't. I can't. Heather would like to go. Heather and Derek Hunter address it to the show. Anyway, there are leftist lawsuits right now trying to stop this thing from happening. By the way, let me just remind everybody, Teddy Roosevelt, TR, you know, one Republican that they like, right? Because he was progressive, of course, or so I'm told. Teddy Roosevelt installed a boxing ring at the White House and boxed himself. He actually invited boxing champions into the White House to fight him. There's nothing wrong with doing this. It's the president's prerogative. Obama installed a basketball court and had NBA players come hang with him because it's the only way he could ever have cool people hang out with him. Anyway, now there's a lawsuit. Two Virginia residents have filed a lawsuit seeking to stop the UFC fight President Donald Trump is holding at the White House. The lawsuit filed Saturday by the Public Integrity Project, PIP, on behalf of a Vietnam War veteran and a civic activist, argued the structure erected at the White House grounds is not authorized without congressional approval or environmental review. It also argues that the use of the White House grounds to stage a private for-profit sports event with all the promotional and branding opportunities that accompany such success will financially benefit USC President Dana White and Trump himself, citing a report that the spring Trump bought $50,000 in stock in USC's parent companies. They have nothing better. Honestly, I feel like President Trump does stuff like this just to sort of distract them. It's like, fine, spend your money on this lawsuit. Spend your money on that lawsuit. It means they don't have as much money to spend on a lawsuit to open the border, right? Which they also lost, but they tried. They also tried to stop the president from beautifying the reflecting pool at the mall. I'd say this is why the American people rally around the president, because they do so many ridiculous things to try to stop him. He's beautifying the National Mall. The reflecting pool is almost full. They continue to fill it. Every single day it looks better and better. But they tried to stop this back in May. Nonprofit organization attempting to stop the Trump administration's repainting of the Lincoln Memorial Reflecting Pool. They didn't repaint it. They resurfaced it. And the resurfacing material had a colored dye in it, but that's not repaint anyway. Sorry. The Cultural Landscape Foundation filed a lawsuit on Monday in D.C. This is back in May 11th. Asking a judge to halt the renovations until the Trump administration gets approval from Congress. And, of course, there's an environmental impact study. The place was a cesspool. It was full of goose poop and algae and seaweed, and it was leaking tens of thousands of gallons of water every week into the tidal basin. Oh, we need an environmental impact study. This is how they stop you. This is how they stop any progress from happening that they dislike. And it's how they use the courts to battle against politicians they don't like or individuals they don't like. They see the law as a weapon. And so from the UFC match, which you may not like UFC, fine, don't watch. But it's just outrageous. Where was the lawsuit stopping Biden from having naked trans drag queens dancing around on that same South Lawn? I don't remember that lawsuit. Should have been a lawsuit, but there wasn't. It'll be fine. Yeah, no, there's a moment nobody talks about with weight loss. It's the moment it stops working. The diet that worked before doesn't. 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
5: With HRN News, I'm Rich Thomason in Washington. President Trump has been trying to get Israel and Iran to stop shooting at each other, but so far the pleas have fallen on deaf ears. Israel's been blasting Iran-backed Hezbollah in Lebanon, and Iran has been firing missiles at Israel. A half dozen people hurt in knifings at New York City's Penn Station. It happened last evening. A suspect is being held by the NYPD. Two suspects being sought in a mass shooting at a busy street festival in Toledo, Ohio yesterday. 12 people injured. All are stable now and said to be improving. Police say the gunmen may have been aiming at each other. The search for victims goes on in the southern Philippines. It's where a powerful earthquake has killed at least 32 people with hundreds more injured. On Wall Street, the Dow futures 126 points higher. NASDAQ futures are up 387 points. More details at srnnews.com.
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6: Good morning. This is Lance Hagen from Coon Rapids. I grew up near Morris, Minnesota, and went to serve 11 years in the 1st of the 151st Field Artillery in the Army National Guard with the rank of sergeant, and was deployed in 2005 to Baghdad, Iraq. I want to recognize the three heroes we lost there: First Lieutenant Jason Timmerman, Staff Sergeant David Day, and Sergeant Jesse Laca.
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1: I have known Joel Pollack for, 16, 17 years since he ran for Congress in Evanston, Illinois. Then as the editor-at-large and eventually editor-in-chief of Breitbart News. Now he's at the California Post as the opinion editor. When we last spoke with Joel Pollack, he was giving us a play-by-play on the fires at the Pacific Palisades. Thankfully, his house survived the infernos. But little did we know at the time that one of his neighbors who lost his house we go on to run for mayor and catch the entire nation by storm. Spencer Pratt, of course, the candidate for mayor, who now looks as though is going to be a victim of the system known as California election politics. Joel Pollack joins us now to give us an update here. And Joel, good morning. Thanks for joining us. Appreciate it.
10: Good to be with you from my chaotic office.
1: Yeah, that's fine. Joel, Spencer Pratt doesn't have a chance, does he? Did you think it was going to be this brazen? Lay out exactly what's happened here with these late arriving ballots that all seem to be going for third place finisher Nithya Raman.
10: Well, first of all, let's just set this up in terms of the polling data we had beforehand. So there were some polls that showed Spencer Pratt finishing in second place. We had a poll at the California Post that had him in first place, but there were also polls that had him in third place. Nobody really knew how this was going to shake out. And I explained that it was plausible that he could end up in third place because there was something interesting happening that I saw anecdotally around other voters in LA, which is that Pratt was leading the charge in criticizing Mayor Karen Bass and her response to the fire. As you mentioned, he lost his home. My home survived, but my neighborhood was burnt down. Yeah. And a lot of people in LA were upset about it, but didn't really articulate that opposition until Pratt came along. Raman, who agrees with the incumbent, Karen Bass, on almost every policy issue, could not make those criticisms because she supported a lot of the same policies. So she, in a way, drafted off of Spencer Pratt. So Pratt criticized Bass, and when voters said, you know what, I can't vote for Bass, they looked at Pratt and said, but wait a minute, he is kind of Trumpy. I know Trump hasn't endorsed him, but Trump wants him to win. He uses some of Trump's tactics. The people who voted for Trump seem to like him. Fox News likes him. You know what, I'm going to try to find some alternative. And Raman was the alternative. So there is a hard core of left-wing socialists in LA, just like there is in every major American city. But Raman is outperforming because I think she's benefiting from people who were shaken loose from the incumbent by Spencer Pratt. Yeah. And so that's why you're seeing her do very well.
1: But it's uncanny.
10: So that's the overall political picture.
1: I get that. I do. And I understand the case. And I get that you made that case before Election Day. Here's the problem. When you saw the votes come in, she was a distant third. She was in tears at her campaign headquarters, basically.
10: Yeah.
1: Pretending like she had lost, yeah. But then it's all the late ballots, all of these ballots. And I've seen data coming in that shows that a lot of them are coming from like the Skid Row area, homeless ballots.
10: Okay, so there are a few issues to break down here. So first of all, California has a terrible system of voting. It's been terrible for more than 10 years. Essentially, we have this top two primary, which is bad enough in itself. Then we have this system that allows ballot harvesting, which means third-party political organizers, whoever, can return as many ballots as they can possibly carry. There's no ID verification. They don't have to agree to any code of conduct. They just have to say that they didn't vote for the people that they're returning the ballots for, but you don't really know. And the signature verification is very weak. So it allows this crazy process at the end where you could just dump a bunch of ballots. And that has happened over the last 10 years. Republicans have lost seats because of ballot harvesting. Republicans have started to do ballot harvesting themselves in California and have picked up a seat or two here or there because it's now become the norm. And what people do, one imagines, okay, this is not something that's been well reported or documented, but ballot harvesters go to places where they know a lot of paper ballots are going to be delivered. So you go to large apartment complexes, you go to large nursing home facilities, you might even try to register people on Skid Row, homeless people in parking lots, and collect their ballots when they arrive and either help them vote or, if you're corrupt, vote for them and hand them in. And that appears to have happened here, that there were a large number of homeless people who voted on Skid Row who might not normally know what time of day it is, what day of the week it is. They managed to turn their ballots in. That is the political machine. And what's interesting about it is that the machine seems to work for Nithya Raman. Now, one thing that's interesting about this is usually the machine in LA works for whoever the unions want. The unions lined up behind Karen Bass, not Nithya Raman. But what was Nithya Raman's first job in L.A.? Nithya Raman was the head of an organization that provides services to homeless people. She's head of the homelessness committee on the L.A. City Council. So Nithya Raman and her aides and political operatives are well, well aware of how Skid Row works. They know the homeless population. They know where people are. So it's not implausible to suggest that they had a really good turnout operation among the homeless.
1: Turnout.
10: If that turns out to be true, I think more interesting stories.
1: Yeah, it's not turnout. It's go over to somebody, have them scribble their name on a ballot, you fill it out for them, and then you deliver it for them. That's legal in California.
10: It's more or less legal. You're turning in pieces of paper. You're not turning out voters. That's correct.
1: Yeah.
10: So what you're seeing is these ballots are coming in. Now, people ask, how could she be losing by so much on election night and come back and win? And part of the answer in this election is something else that happened, which is that Republicans were excited to vote. So Republicans voted early. So the ballots that were already there, and Republicans like to vote in person. So the votes they could already count that were already at the voting stations, those happened early. But Democrats were holding back primarily because of the governor's race, because there was no clear front runner in the governor's race. And so Democrats were waiting for one to emerge so that they did not get shut out of the general election because of this top two system. It was possible at one point that two Republicans could qualify. Democrats right. needed a front runner to make sure that didn't happen. So they waited until the last moment to see who the front runner was going to be. And so a lot of the Democratic ballots were coming in later. But you then ask, why are they coming in for Raman and not for Bass? Raman was the third place finisher. And then again, one of the things I said before the election, the one thing socialists know how to do is they know how to organize this kind of thing. I mean, they're not really great at citywide turnout, but they can get a good rally together, a protest, a riot, you know.
1: Yeah.
10: They're good at that sort of thing. And in this case, you had a candidate with specific expertise in the homeless population. Not in helping the homeless, by the way, because the homeless population has grown since she got to L.A. and started doing all this stuff. But they know where to go to get people to vote. And I think that's going to be part of the story here.
1: All right. Let me just wrap it up on L.A. With two questions, Joel, and then we'll move on to the state of California and the governor's race. Spencer Pratt, yesterday afternoon, 3 o'clock, tweeted out a picture of a weeping Nithya Raman from election night, and it said, remember, everyone, we're still in the lead, and we've got all the way till July 6th to keep counting. They're not the only ones who know where to find votes. What does he mean by that?
10: Well, I don't know, because it's not clear where more Republican votes are going to come from. And it's possible that he's going to prepare a court challenge. And there are Supreme Court precedents now saying that ballots can't be accepted after Election Day. So
1: thank you. I wanted to ask that
10: based on
1: we're waiting for the Supreme Court to come down with a decision. It appears as though they're going to come down on the idea that, yeah, you can only you can't take votes. Will that be retroactive to this election, though?
10: I'm not sure. I mean, it'll be up to the justices to decide, but it could be that they're placing their faith in a legal strategy that says, look, all the ballots that are accepted by Election Day, those are countable, but the ones that come in afterwards are not.
1: Right.
10: And that could upend things. So maybe he's hoping that will work. I mean, I don't know, but it is really just a dodgy system. I see Gavin Newsom and Jacob Soboroff on MS Now going out and talking about what a great system California has, and this is how we count votes to make sure they're fair and accurate. There's no other democracy in the world that works this way, and it's just absurd to say that you can have ballots coming in after Election Day. I mean, everybody recognizes that's a huge vulnerability. You can't prove fraud, but there's nothing about this process that is distinguishable from fraud.
1: No,
10: I mean, this is what fraud would look like.
1: That's the problem. If Maduro was doing this in Venezuela, we'd send the SEAL team in to arrest him. Oh, wait, we did. Well, your article, by the way, at the California Post is L.A. voting debacle reflects a democracy in crisis. And I guess that's the big question for you. If Spencer Pratt ends up missing out on the general election, will you walk away from this process, Joel, with the feeling that, yeah, it was legal, but that doesn't mean it wasn't dirty?
10: Yeah, but at the same time, everybody knew the rules getting into this thing. And I have asked every Republican candidate or every independent candidate since the start of this election, including Steve Hilton, what's your plan to win? You know, this is not going to be a situation where you show up with better ideas and better policies and the better candidate's going to win. What is your plan to win? I said to Steve Hilton, look at what Adam Schiff did 2 years ago. Adam Schiff ran for Senate and he spent money, millions of dollars, promoting his Republican opponent in the primary. Now, why would he do that? Because Adam Schiff did not want to face another Democrat in the general election. He didn't want to face Katie Porter, especially a woman, right? Because a female Democrat would be more likely to beat Adam Schiff than any Republican. So he made sure Steve Garvey was his opponent. Steve Garvey's a great guy, but given the disadvantage that Republicans have in California, Adam Schiff preferred having Steve Garvey as his opponent. So I said to Steve Hilton, what are you doing to make sure you have a Republican opponent in the fall? Because the only way you can really win is if you have a Republican opponent. And he didn't listen to me. He said the Republican opponent should drop out of the race.
1: Right.
10: But my point is, you're getting into this crazy system where it's rigged against you. You can win. It's not impossible for you to win, but you're going to have to do some crazy stuff. Where's your crazy plan? Because if I don't see a crazy plan, then you're just running for notoriety. You're not actually running to win.
1: Joel Pollack is our guest, California Post. We've only got a minute left, but let's talk about Steve Hilton and the way the counts are coming in there. It's harder to cheat statewide as much as it is in Los Angeles. I shouldn't say cheat. It's all within the law. How is that vote looking? And does it look like at this point that Steve Hilton will make it to the general election?
10: It does look like he will. I mean, the possibility exists that Tom Steyer could still catch him. He's about 300,000 votes behind. That's about 3 or 4%. And there could be some late ballots that break his way. The problem is that Steyer isn't the front runner in a way that Becerra is. So I don't know that there are as many votes in those late ballots for Steyer as he needs to overcome Steve Hilton. Because even if every single one of those ballots is a Democratic ballot, they split between Becerra, Steyer, and probably some other candidates. I don't think Steyer had the kind of turnout operation that he needed to overcome the disadvantage that he had. He was great with ads. He spent over $200 million, but I think he is going to remain in third. I do think we'll have a general election between a Republican and a Democrat.
1: Imagine
10: so it'll
1: that.
10: Be a useful debate, but Becerra's not going to have to debate him. I mean, Becerra can do nothing until Election Day and win. It doesn't matter. So Hilton can go on all the shows he wants and we'll
1: designed.
10: Have him. You know, we're going to love it. But it's not going to make a difference, I don't think.
1: Thanks, Joel. Clearly, Tom Steyer should have had a better operation at homeless encampments. Joel Pollack, California Post. Thanks for joining us, my friend. Always good to talk with you.
10: You too.
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Town Hall tells the stories the corporate press buries. 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
1: So many people texting me all night long because they know that I used to work on Broadway. And they're like, oh, Larry, are you watching the Tony Awards? What do you think of the Tony Awards? Yeah, all right, we'll give you a quick report on the Tony Awards coming up in a sec. I will sum it up this way. We're going to show you the good, the bad, and the very, very gay. That was last night's Tony Awards. We'll get to it in a moment. But first, from a completely different avenue of my brain and my culture, I want to thank you. 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
1: 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All right, last night, New York City, it was the Tony Awards, and Pink. Pink is now playing the lead character in Chicago, which has been around, I think, 30 years now. And you know the Tony Awards are having a rough year when they have to show a musical that's been playing for 30 years. Trust me, I used to work in the business. It's like, oh, gosh, we don't have any good shows this year. Okay, let's bring Chicago back. Besides, Pink is there. So here's what Pink was like last night. Here's a little bit.

0: Fine, fine, fine. She's good. She's Pink. After all, she can hold a tune, and she's fine, and they taught her the Fosse moves. What's remarkable to me is you look at people in the chorus there with her dancing away, doing the whole Fosse jazz hands thing, and you realize they were born after that show opened on Broadway. Pretty amazing. This is the revival, of course, that goes back to, I think it was 91, maybe, or 90 when the revival came by. The original was 1976, didn't do very well, but this revival certainly has done well. Then they let Pink speak at the Tony Awards. That's when things went off the rails. Here we go.
1: This year, the worst parts of history began repeating itself, and we were given ragtime and liberation. This year, our country grew more divided than ever, and we were given two strangers carry a cake.

0: New York. This year, our trans siblings started to lose even more rights, and we were given Cat's Jellicle Ball.
1: There you go. See? This year, all these horrible things that conservative Republicans have implemented on our society through their dastardly strategy of winning elections because the majority of people agree with them. But we've been able to present plays here that show a left-wing bias, and we charge $200 a pop for people to come and see them, I guess, is the message. Oh, speaking of Cat's Jellicle Ball, yeah, if you've seen Cats, don't go see this. They figured out a way to make Cats even gayer. And it won for best costume design. And they made history with this victory because the first transgender person won. It's an individual called, what's the name here? Queenie Jean. Queen Jean. Queen is spelled with a W because why not? Here's Queen Jean accepting this groundbreaking Tony Award.
2: This experience has been monumental.
1: Wow.
2: We are here for the legacy of queer people,
1: yeah.
2: Trans people.
1: Yeah.
2: We are taking up space in ways. We have to take up space. We have to shift the paradigm.
1: Yeah, so listen, for those of you not watching on the video simulcast, trust me, Queen Jean can't help but take up space. Whole lot of space taken up by Queen Jean's remarkably sized buttocks. That is one big dude dressing up like a woman. We're supposed to celebrate a gay man taking a job from a woman and pretending to be a woman, I guess. Good for you, Queen Jean. I think I'll be sitting this one out. Not interested. I did like the revival of Ragtime. If you're in New York, see that. It was good. O'Connor and Company.
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6: With SRN News, I'm Rich Thomason in Washington. Hold your fire, President Trump's appeal to Israel and Iran, and Iran's military now says it will halt offensive operations. The president urging America's ally Israel to turn the other cheek.
7: President Trump is concerned that any Israeli retaliation could derail ongoing negotiations between the U.S. and Iran. An American official quoted by Axios News said Mr. Trump had told Benjamin Netanyahu to hold off because, in his words, we are close to doing something good in terms of a deal. The conversation was calmer than an angry phone call last week between the two leaders. President Trump told the Financial Times that Mr. Netanyahu would have to accept any deal the U.S. secures with Iran because he won't have any choice. He said of the Israeli Prime Minister, "I call the shots, he doesn't call the shots."
6: The BBC's Sarah Smith. Dow futures up 170 points. This is SRN News.
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10: 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From the B&M Tree Service Weather Center, showers and highs in the mid-80s. Tomorrow's going to be a hot one, mostly sunny and a high of 90. Summer is here. Have a great day.
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24: From the wild world of D.C. politics to America's culture clash, brace yourself for the reality check you've been waiting for. 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
3: As we take to the airwaves for a Monday to start what is going to be a very, very busy and important week. Tomorrow, a big primary in states like Maine and South Carolina. A lot on the line. Watching Democrats defend Graham Plattner after the New York Times explosive piece alleging that he committed physical violence against girlfriends, and they're pretending it's anything but physical violence. Really a remarkable thing to watch. But as we get ready to take on a very busy news cycle, I'm reminded of how often the left likes to pretend that Trump and the America First MAGA movement want to erode democracy. They want to pretend that somehow President Trump has thrust our democracy, as they love to repeat, in crisis. Well, we've got a crisis, all right. We got an election integrity crisis of epic proportions. Are you following what's been going on in California? Look at this headline from the New York Post. Spencer Pratt's lead over Nithya Raman nearly vanishes in a bombshell ballot drop. Look at that. Sunday afternoon, almost a week after the actual election, they've suddenly counted up enough votes to show that this little-known socialist city councilwoman named Nithya Raman has overtaken Spencer Pratt for the Los Angeles mayoral race. I'm not going to be surprised if the same thing happens to Steve Hilton. What do they got now? 80-some percent of the votes counted because they still can't manage to count the ballots? Because they're corrupt. Because they're rigging the election. California is a place where it's forbidden by law to identify who's actually casting a ballot. California is a place that is trying by law to forbid the federal government from investigating its crooked election process. California is a place that by law hands out voter ID registrations to people with library cards and all kinds of other ridiculous forms of ID in order to be a legitimate voter in California. Look, you know it's a travesty. I know it's a travesty. The California Democrats who've rigged the system know it's a travesty. So what are we going to do about it? There is an answer to this. It's called the Save America Act. There's a very easy, simple, clean, logical answer. Clean up our election mess in this country. Full stop. Hey, John Thune, you going to get off your lazy duff and do something about it? Or are you going to rub your hands together and snicker at this catastrophe in California? Look, it's not hard. This is not a heavy lift. 80% of Americans favor voter ID. 80% of Americans know that what California does is wrong. 80% of Americans reject the crooked, disgusting way that California conducts its elections. President Trump got so angry about it, he stormed off of an interview with Kristen Welker of NBC's Meet the Press. I think they were in Wisconsin in the rain. And she was whining when he started to leave, and he actually stepped on the microphone. He ripped the microphone off of his lapel, and then he stepped on it. I'm sure they'll send him a bill to replace the broken microphone. But she said, there's no evidence of any election fraud. Oh, come on. They didn't let people into the Capitol on January 6th. Come on. Don't believe your lying eyes. Don't look at that video showing all those cops directing people into the Capitol. Forget that. It didn't really happen. That's a figment of your imagination. And he got so mad that he stormed out. And you know what? A lot of people said, good for him. She was interrupting him. She was provoking him. She was being antagonistic. She was treating him in a way that she would never treat a Democrat guest, and much less the President of the United States. So I'll play that clip for you. You're going to want to see it and hear it. It's pretty, I mean, we can do that now, in fact, Yasmin. Let's go ahead and play President Trump calling it a day. Now, they're sitting in some tent somewhere. It's raining to beat the band. He said, we suffered through the rain. She was upset because the NBC Meet the Press crew traveled all the way to Wisconsin only for him to storm off. Here's how that went down.
0: Crooked network. So let's call it quits because I've had enough. Thank you, darling. Have a good time.
1: Mr. President, I traveled all the way to Wisconsin.
0: I've sat in the rain for an hour. On and off in the rain, and I've given you enough time. You ought to straighten out your press because you know what?
3: I traveled all the way to Wisconsin. I traveled all the way here. You're not going to leave, are you? And not only did he leave, he threw the lavalier microphone to the ground, and then he stepped on it. I don't think he did it on purpose, but he accidentally stepped on. What do those mics go for, Eric? Couple grand? Maybe $2,000-$3,000? I mean, they're not cheap. And he just walked. Please, Mr. President. I voted for that. How about you? Good for him. Look, you're not gonna push around the President of the United States. I know the Scott Pelley's of the world think their you-know-what doesn't smell, but it does. And the world knows it smells badly. The media is a joke. Watch the Scott Pelley weepy tour after he got fired from 60 Minutes and how he's going around saying, I don't think that the people don't trust us. What is that based on? Any data? What do you mean, people? Yeah, there's lots of data. There's lots of data. So look, there's an answer to this, and this is where I want to start here in the Relief Factor Studios on this Monday, June the 8th. And I've got some extraordinary news to share with you. A thank you for our Prison Fellowship Angel Tree campaign. Holy cow. Remember what I said on Friday? Well, you did it. And so all we're going to do is thank you here in a couple of minutes, and I'll give you an update on how many kids you've sponsored. How many children of prisoners you're going to send to summer camp this year. I'm overwhelmed. You know, it's not like things are easy for a lot of people. No question that the economy is challenging for many. And yet what you did, what you achieved in this year's Prison Fellowship Angel Tree Summer Camp campaign is without a doubt a blessing from God in heaven above. Your heart, your love, your generosity. I'll give the actual number here in just a moment. But before we do all of that, I'm going to say this about California. And if you've been following on social media over the weekend, and if you've been paying attention to this bombshell, last-minute, mail-in ballot drop where this little-known radical socialist, Nithya Raman, is suddenly overtaking Spencer Pratt, it feels different this time. I could be wrong, but I feel like it's different this time around. That something is going to, there's going to be a consequence from this. I believe that Republicans in Washington are going to be so pressured to pass the SAVE Act that one way or another, they're going to figure it out. I really do. Maybe that's just a blind naivete on my part. I think something's going to happen as a result of what's going on in California. Do you think I'm right? Doesn't it feel different this time around? Let's see what you think. Flood the zone. I want you to jam up my phone lines with your voice on a Monday here on the Mike Gallagher Show. 800-655-MIKE, 800-655-6453. One number does it all. Call or text. But join us, because I want to put your voice front and center on this Monday episode. Please jump aboard, 800-655-MIKE, 800-655-6453.

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0: Gallagher.
1: They were not going to let Spencer Pratt win. I'm not sure they'll let Steve Hilton win in the primary from last week. The Decision Desk HQ already projecting that Nithya Raman wins the second of two spots in the Los Angeles mayor nonpartisan primary election. Right off the, soon as she gets ahead, it's declared for her. It's, you know, somebody said this on social media. It's astounding that this could be tolerated in the greatest country in the world. It's truly astounding. It's true. It's absolutely right. It's astounding that this gets, but it does. It is tolerated. They want you to believe that third place jumps to first in every ballot drop after Election Day. No one with a functional brain, you know they've cheated. But yet they're going to pretend that it's all on the up and up. They're going to pretend that what's going on in California is legitimate. And you know what's amazing to me? I mean, I appreciate the people who've called. You haven't blown up my phone lines. I think you're numb to it. You want to know what's astounding? I don't think you're astounded. I think you just accept it. And I'm infuriated that this could happen in the greatest country in the world. Do you know what they require in California by law to vote? A gym membership. A credit or debit card, a prescription drug label. Those are all acceptable forms for voter ID in California elections. And again, I'm looking up. I figured my lines would be blowing up. No, not kind of a normal day, a couple calls. You may or may, I don't think you even are surprised. You've come to accept it. And that's what's unacceptable. Prove me wrong and tell me if you think it's going to be different this time. Maybe you don't. But if you don't, let me know. 800-655-MIKE. 800-655-6453. I challenge you to tell me that this should happen in the greatest country in the world. Our election system is broken in America. They took COVID and they upended all the election rules in 2020. They did to the federal government what California is doing, has been doing since 2016. 800-655-6453. 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Here's Mary in Oregon. Hey, Mary, are you accepting what's going on in California?
2: Oh, no, I'm not. I live in Oregon, but I am so outraged of what's going on in California.
1: Yep.
2: I mean, could anything be done about this?
1: Well, how about this? How about passing the Save America Act, John Thune? How about the Senate Majority Leader?
2: We're not gonna, what about that? The order that they say, I heard that he can put out an executive order of some sort that can.
1: And a lot of people are wondering about the Supreme Court. Can the Supreme Court step in? But look, here's what has to happen. There's only one solution, Mary. It is absolutely the Save America Act. That has got to pass. And John Thune and Mitch McConnell and Susan Collins and Lisa Murkowski have to be overruled. Period. That's it. That solves it. I mean, that's that. And I think that what the disgraceful, transparently corrupt occurrence in California is going to change things. But I also believe that people are numb. I think Americans accept it. I mean, look, our lines are jammed now after I nudged it a little bit, but it took you a while. John, do you think people are numb, are willing to accept the inevitable here over what's going on in California?
0: They are. They are. Mike, good, great to talk to you. Listen, so I'm
1: Thank
0: talking
1: you.
0: To my wife at dinner with her mother, and I'm going, this is insane. 4 or 5 days to count. And they're like, it came down to one line. They hate Trump. I don't know how a mayoral race in L.A. can be related to Trump, but it's all Trump. They hate him. He's a Nazi. And next thing you know, it's the normal thing to wait five days.
1: John, they're suing him to stop from any of the 250th anniversary celebrations. They're suing. They're mad that he's cleaning up and fixing and beautifying D.C. You are so right. They're actually upset at the conditions of the new, the statues and the fountains. They're mad at that, John, because it's him.
0: They didn't want to admit that. They didn't want to admit that the fountain has a better reflection to it. There's unbiased people say, yeah, it looks better. I don't know. It's we're in a mad world in California. I'm in Oregon. It infuriates me about California.
1: I know it does, John. And it is infuriating, and it's disgusting, and it's wrong. They are. They're suing him to stop. Well, let me give you some good news. I'll give you the final tally of our Prison Fellows Evangel Tree campaign. You blew it out of the water. That good news and more.
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5: 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Showers today and highs in the mid-80s. Tomorrow, sunny and a high of 90. Well, the NBA Finals shifts to New York tonight, the mecca of basketball, which is Madison Square Garden. I'm sure if you tune into the game, you'll see a ton of celebrities. I'm sure Chalamet will be there, Jenner will be there, Ben Stiller's usually there. Should be fun. Spurs need to win this one.
6: RN News. I'm Rich Thomason in Washington. Israel and Iran have been exchanging fire, raising fears that the tenuous ceasefire could completely unravel. Anxious to make a deal that would end the hostilities, President Trump is urging both sides to hold their fire. Israel has been striking Iranian proxy Hezbollah in Lebanon, while Iran has been firing into Israel, although now the Iranian military says it's through attacking Israel, at least for the time being. The NYPD holding a suspect in a series of stabbings at New York's Penn Station last night. A half dozen people were injured. Security is being stepped up ahead of President Trump's planned visit to Madison Square Garden, directly above Penn Station, for tonight's Game 3 of the NBA Finals. Police in Toledo, Ohio, searching for suspects following a weekend mass shooting at a crowded street festival. A dozen people were injured. More details at srnnews.com.
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1: I know Americans are angry. I know people are upset at the state of affairs in this country, but there's a lot of things that I think, good things that are coming. First of all, I don't think the California election process is going to be met with just a lackadaisical response. I really believe that there are going to be consequences to what's happening in California with their election process. And incidentally, don't let them gaslight you about anything, including the midterm elections. Are you seeing the way the map is shaping up? Do you realize that Democrats are going to have to win every single toss-up race in November in order to try to take over control of the House of Representatives? It could happen, I guess, but it's pretty unlikely. It's pretty unlikely. The fact of the matter is, when you look at the way the map is playing out, the numbers favor the Republican Party. Right, according to the Cook Political Report that was just updated over the weekend, Republicans are, don't forget, you need 218 to have a House majority. Republicans right now sit at 212, the Democrats at 205, and there are 18 toss-ups. Republicans only need to win 6 of the 18 toss-up races to retain control of the House. Again, mathematically, it's going to be very difficult for the Democrats to pull it off. Not impossible, but very difficult. So you got to keep fighting. You got to stay engaged. You got to even stay optimistic, even with what you see going on in California. And let me take a moment to share with you something that is very special around here. You and I have been on a journey for the last few weeks to send a bunch of kids to summer camps. These are the children of American prisoners. And every year, we partner with the Prison Fellowship Ministry. You're sending over 1,000 children to Christian summer camps. That means that this audience, in the last month, has gone to MikeOnline.com and you've contributed over $200,000 to the Prison Fellowship Ministry through the Mike Gallagher Show. Don't tell me radio is dead. Don't tell me talk shows aren't effective. Don't tell me that Americans aren't engaged. For this audience to contribute over $200,000 to send over 1,000 children to these Christian summer camps, that is an absolute God thing, and all I can do is say thank you from the bottom of my heart. You did it. It's one of the best efforts we've ever had together. We've been on this wonderful journey, and I just want to say thank you. We'll do it again next year. God bless you for supporting the Prison Fellowship Ministry. God bless you for making sure that at least 1,000 children are going to spend a week in the sun and the fellowship of other children. And yes, they're going to be exposed to the gospel and to the goodness of God's love. Thank you, thank you, thank you. 22 minutes before the hour, portions of our show brought to you, sponsored by Think Factor. 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Nithya Raman, this little-known socialist L.A. city councilman, the irony of her crying on election night, conceding. Even she couldn't believe that they would cheat the way they've cheated in California. Let's take you back to election night. Here was Nithya Raman essentially conceding the race to Spencer Pratt.
2: Anand Gaveri, I hope you know that everything every person in this room is fighting for in this campaign has been about building a city that's worthy of you and every child in this city.
1: She's not crying now. Now she's popping champagne corks. Now she's celebrating. Now she's ecstatic. The machine took over. They want you to believe that this magical mail-in ballot dump, look, it's just a repeat of every other fraudulent election we've seen in America. Once again, Republican in California in the governor's race, remember in the recall election, Republicans who showed up to vote were told they already voted. A bunch of Republicans were turned away. The Democrats took COVID and they turned the 2020 national election into California. And you better believe if they get control of all three branches of government again, you know this is all we're going to have from here on in. They will make the 2020 election laws that they put into place because of COVID the law of the land. They will nuke the filibuster, and they will absolutely destroy this country. I'm not kidding. I keep thinking about the line from the late Ed Koch, the former mayor of New York. Remember when he said, this is so funny, and he was a piece of work. He once said the people, after an election that didn't go his way, he said, the people have spoken, and they must be punished. And that's California. That's, hey, go knock yourself out with the homelessness, with the taxes, with the quality of life, with the crime. You have spoken. Now you must be punished. The problem is, it isn't really the voters. It's the machine. It's the beast. And the beast wanted to make sure that Nithya Raman, or Noodles, as Jesse Waters has affectionately nicknamed her, was more popular than Spencer Pratt. Yeah, right. Dave's in Columbus, Ohio. Hey, Dave, welcome back. How are you?
3: I'm fine, Mike. Thank you. Hey, this business in California, yeah, we're numb to it because it's California. But John Thune has got to get off his duff. Right. Back when Sebastian Gorka was still on the radio, before he went back to work for Uncle Don, he had a guest on one day, and they were talking about possible replacements as Mitch McConnell's replacement for Senate Majority Leader after he announced he was going to retire. And they bandied about a couple of names, and one of them was Thune. And I remember Sebastian and his guest, I can't remember who it was, they weren't exactly too thrilled when his name came up. The man that they wanted in that spot was Rick Scott from Florida. Yep.
1: No question. And Seb was right. I remember that. I remember when Seb was expressing lots of dismay over John Thune. Seb was right all along. Rick Scott should be the Senate Majority Leader. You think we'd have any resistance to passing the Save America Act? John Thune, Mitch McConnell, Lisa Murkowski, Susan Collins, these are rhinos. These are establishment dinosaurs of the Republican Party. Everybody knows it. And they want business as usual. They don't want election integrity. They want, at the end of the day, they want to say that we can get along with our country club friends. We want to hang out at the Capitol Grill with Democrats. We want to play nice. And you can't play nice with these people. These people, you think they want to play nice with you? You think they care about you or me? I mean, Graham Plattner. I watched Ro Khanna on TV yesterday morning. I about fell off the chair. These guys are in a real pickle because the New York Times comes along and quotes girlfriends and women that Graham Plattner, this degenerate candidate for Senate in Maine, the oyster farmer. Yeah, the guy that inherited that mommy paid for, the oyster farm. This guy, according to the New York Times, physically assaulted women. Now, check out what Representative Ro Khanna from the corrupt state of California, Democrat from California, here he was on CBS's Face the Nation yesterday with Margaret Brennan. I watched this knowing full well. Now keep in mind as you see this clip and hear this clip, keep in mind the world knows that the New York Times is quoting allegations from women who say he physically assaulted them. If you're grabbing women by shoulders and leaving black and blue marks and you're having a woman cower in a bedroom overnight, I mean, that's assault, right? And again, Ro Khanna knows it. Here's what he had the temerity to say to Margaret Brennan yesterday on CBS's Face the Nation.
4: No, I mean, obviously, if there was any evidence that comes out that there is actual domestic violence or assault, I have zero tolerance for that. I led the fight against the Epstein class, which has been a cover-up for sexual abuse with Thomas Massie. I've been at the forefront of championing women's rights and rights of survivors. But here you have a case of someone who had a dark chapter in his life, who was in toxic relationships, was ashamed about it, who served this country, and the Maine voters are saying, look, let's give him some grace, and his focus is stopping these wars, and it's getting national health insurance, and it's taking on economic inequality.
1: Now, that's Mr. Epstein Files himself. So, he was in a toxic relationship. Toxic relationship? According to one of the victims, as reported by the New York Times, he physically assaulted her, left bruises on her. That's assault, and Ro Khanna knows it. But stopping Trump, stopping the Trump agenda, trying to thwart the America First movement, well, that's just more important than a guy who assaults his girlfriends. That's Congressman Ro Khanna looking the New York Times report in the eye and saying, we don't care. We don't care. Believe all women? Nope, not when it comes to raw power, because we are so yearning for the power that we don't care about a guy who evidently assaults women in his life. Wow. That's the state of today's Democrat Party. That's why they're going to lose in November. 800-655-MIKE.

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0: gym membership. You gotta be able to show a gym membership to get a form of voter ID in California. And they'll tell you that's legitimate. I mean, there's a lot of text messages. Jacksonville, Florida. I am really ticked off at what they've done in California, but I live in Florida. Our elections are counted by 9 p.m. on election night. I cannot do squat in California. Let those morons rot. Yep, the people have spoken, and they must be punished. Minnesota, anyone paying attention can see that something is seriously wrong with our election system. From my perspective, California has created many of its own problems and has failed to take meaningful steps to correct them. As a result, the situation continues to deteriorate. What I find most unfortunate is that many middle-class families and other innocent people are paying the price for decisions they have little control over. I hope those who want a better opportunity are able to find one. In my view, California is dealing with the consequences of its own choices. It's a good point. It's a very thoughtful text. And here's the problem. When we talk about picking up and leaving, there's a lot of families that can't do that. They can't just pick up and move out of California to go to Florida or South Carolina or Alabama or Texas or a state that has more sense than California will ever possess. And it does. It cracks me up. It's actually comical. Here's Anita Vogel from Fox News Channel reporting on what California law says are acceptable forms of voter ID.
1: What happened to California elections?
2: According to the California Secretary of State website, you don't have to have a driver's license or a passport to register to vote in California. You can have alternative forms of ID, like a gym membership card or a prescription drug label or an insurance card. The DOJ sent a lawyer to observe the vote counting process in LA on Friday, and the department currently has a lawsuit before the Ninth Circuit Court of Appeals to open up and audit the voter rolls in California. So far, the state has refused to comply. There are still an estimated 3 million plus ballots left to count, John, statewide. So results could take weeks.
0: Gym membership. And they'll tell you with a straight face that they have a good, secure, legitimate election process in the state of California. 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Nice text from Orlando, Florida. Mike, congratulations to you and your wonderful audience for donating over $200,000 to the Prison Fellowship Ministry. That's the power of your audience, Mike. You're very special, and your audience is too. Thank you, Orlando, and thank you to everybody who made this campaign. We are so happy around here. I when they said, first of all, you got to understand, the goal of 650 kids is kind of wild, kind of crazy. And all due respect to my colleagues, none of my colleagues have a goal anywhere close to that. And yet, not only did you hit 650, now we're over 1,000. Wow. What an audience. You make it.

0: joy and a privilege and an honor to come to work every day. Coming up, you got to see how fired up President Trump got with Kristen Welker of NBC's Meet the Press. Also, wait till you hear Scott Pelley. Speaking of stuff you can't make up, stick around. More of a busy Breaking News Monday episode of the Mike Gallagher Show coming up. No one likes saying that last goodbye to the furry friend they've loved for years. It's heartbreaking. 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One day they're racing to the door. 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
10: With SRN News, I'm Rich Thomason in Washington. Israel and Iran have exchanged more fire, raising fears a delicate ceasefire could completely unravel, although now Iran's military is saying we're all done, at least for the time being.
11: Iran's Joint Command said Monday it was halting its offensive operations after Israel and Iran exchanged fire in their first attack since the U.S. struck a ceasefire with Iran 2 months ago. The military says that if Israel or its supporters carry out any further, quote, aggression and hostile acts, including in southern Lebanon, then, quote, much more severe and crushing measures than before will follow. In a post on X, Israel's education minister says schools across Israel remain closed for a second day due to the attacks. I'm Bernie Bennett.
10: The NYPD holding a suspect in a series of stabbings at New York's Penn Station last night. Half dozen people were injured. On Wall Street, the Dow futures 305 points higher. This is SRN News.
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24: 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I just didn't dare dream we could sponsor 1,000 kids. You've soared past that number because of your generosity, because of your heart, because of your determination to save a bunch of kids' souls. And that's what you're doing. I'm angry about what's happening in California, as I'm sure you are. I just saw somebody posted on social media. They popped up a picture of this Nithya Raman, who just mysteriously out of the clear blue came out of nowhere and in a late Sunday afternoon ballot dump displaced Spencer Pratt, the registered Republican and reality TV star. Suddenly it's Nithya Raman, because everybody's clamoring for Mayor Nithya, right? And somebody posted a picture of her and how the Decision Desk HQ has declared her the winner. And the person posted, "This will always be the poster child and face of cheating in elections in the USA. That's all she'll ever be remembered for, a cheater." But what Republicans in 2026 are going to be remembered for is the failure to pass the SAVE Act. And that's a legacy left by John Thune and Mitch McConnell and the establishment Republicans who refuse to hear the more than 80% of Americans who expect reasonable voter ID laws in America, across the board, all 50 states. You do understand that in California, you could use a gym membership as a form of ID to be able to vote. You could, I'm not kidding you, you could use a prescription drug label. You could use a debit card. All of those are acceptable forms for voter ID. And they're going to tell you with a straight face that everything's on the up and up in California. It's a joke. It's a joke. President Trump is so irate about what's happening in California, he stormed out of an interview yesterday with Kristen Welker from NBC. It was actually kind of funny because not only did he pull the microphone off and she's whining, "I came all the way to Wisconsin. You can't leave, Mr. President. What are you doing?" He stepped on the microphone. It was a pretty classic moment that was captured for posterity on yesterday's Meet the Press on NBC.
1: Crooked network. So let's call it quits because I've had enough. Thank you, darling. Have a good
3: Mr.
1: time.
3: Mr. President, let's please. I traveled all the way to Wisconsin.
1: I've sat in the rain with you for an hour. On and off in the rain, and I've given you enough time. You ought to straighten out your press.
24: Have you ever seen those videos that are satisfying on X and Facebook and Instagram where the bully gets finally popped in the nose? She was berating him and interrupting him and haranguing him, disrespecting the president of the United States, and finally said, that's enough. Oh, please, Mr. President, I came all the way to Wisconsin for you. I traveled all. She actually said that out loud, and they aired it. That's what's amazing. What's incredible is they say it out loud. Please, Mr. President, I traveled all this. He's furious. Americans are furious. Californians are furious. We're all irate. Hey, so what are we going to do about it? Well, let's start with John Thune. I've got his number. Think we should promote his number so that you'll... I don't often do that, but... I've got it in front of me. Maybe you should call John Thune's office. Stand by. I'm gonna do a little soul searching on that, because again, it's not one of my favorite things to do. But we have to pressure the Senate Majority Leader to get off his fanny, stop vacillating, stop making excuses, stop pretending that there is any legitimate reason to fail to pass the SAVE Act. This is the only way our country can be saved. Even California can be saved. But only if Republicans act. And there's only a handful of Republicans. It's just the John Thune, Susan Collins, Mitch McConnell wing of the GOP. So I'm probably every bit as angry as you are today. I'm also worried about the Knicks game tonight. President Trump is going to go to Madison Square Garden. I guess the Knicks, sorry I don't follow the NBA very closely, but I know everybody's Knicks fans are very excited about the New York Knicks and their trajectory in the NBA playoffs. Well, President Trump, being a New Yorker, wants to go. I wish he wouldn't. I wish he wouldn't go to Game 3 of the NBA Finals at Madison Square Garden. People are all upset about it. I think it was Ann Coulter. Oh, this is ridiculous. Why can't he stay home and watch it on TV? It's going to be traffic problems. There's going to be, you can't have open packages. There'll be all these extra security precautions. You want to know why? Because they've tried to kill the man at least 3 times. And so he wants to go to Madison Square Garden, where just last night there was a mass stabbing. Penn Station is under Madison Square Garden. 6 people were stabbed by some lunatic crazy roaming around Penn Station. This is Zohran Mamdani's New York. You think Zohran Mamdani is inclined to make sure the NYPD beefs up its presence? I don't know. I don't trust any of them. And I don't want one hair on this guy's head harmed. You think it's a good idea that he's going to the game tonight? Look, I can appreciate all the arguments for him going. He wants to go. He's the president. He ought to go. And I know how stupid they are when it comes to all things Trump. They're actually trying to sue to stop the 250th celebrations from occurring in D.C. They're mad at the way he's been conducting these beautification projects, like the reflecting pool. They're mad that the reflecting pool at the mall looks better. They're mad that fountains that have been decrepit for years are now operational and beautiful. People are washing their faces from the water. It's so clean. They're mad at that. Why? Because it's him. They hate him so much that anything he achieves, they oppose. So the last thing I want is for him to be in a environment where he could get harmed. I don't like him going to the Knicks game tonight. I wish he wouldn't go. What about you? I'm curious, 800-655-MIKE, as we kick off a Monday. We got a lot of breaking news today here in the Relief Factor studios. And on the way, apparently, to the game, President Trump is going to call in to a big rally that Lieutenant Governor Pamela Evatt is going to have in Greer. She's going to be at that Greer train depot. I've been there before. Joey Hudson and I and Seb Gorka and Dennis Prager, we've been to that. It's a beautiful venue. And Pam Evatt is going to have a big event there. And President Trump is going to phone in, which is pretty neat. I think at 5:30 Eastern, the president is scheduled to participate in the Pamela Evatt rally tonight in Greer. So that'll be a nice treat for the people who are going to show up in person for Lieutenant Governor Pamela Evatt. She's, of course, the gubernatorial candidate that President Trump has enthusiastically endorsed. Look, tomorrow's election day, tomorrow's primary day in South Carolina and in Maine, where that kook, where that screwball, where that degenerate Graham Plattner is running, going to be a big day tomorrow. And of course, we're going to be together all week long, breaking it all down for you. And again, the gratitude I have for your support for our prison fellowship, Angel Tree Ministry, over 1,000 kids, $200,000 from people who went to MikeOnline.com this month. Wow. You're amazing, and I just thank you from the bottom of my heart. But let's start with tonight's Knicks game, Game 3 of the NBA Finals. The president has indicated he's going to go. Good idea? Bad idea? 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
2: Yeah, we're going to share Senate Majority Leader John Thune's phone number. I've been thinking about it. I don't like doing it, and I'll tell you why. I take the responsibility of a show with millions of viewers and listeners seriously, okay? And I don't typically like to have people bombard a politician or a business or an individual with phone calls. But this is the America's at stake. You know what's going on in California. You know what a ridiculous, corrupt election sham is going on. You don't accept that. Oh yeah, the mail-in ballots. Oh yeah, look at her. Look at all of a sudden Nithya is just got this surge and yeah, you're not buying it. So stand by. We'll give you the number. We'll put it on the screen for you as well on Salem News Channel. We're going to see first what you give me. Let me just give you a little quick reminder about summertime. The living is easy. We got challenges, but you get to celebrate America's birthday. Father's Day almost upon us. If you're tired of giving dad the same old gifts, ties, socks, coffee mugs, can I tell you what he wants? 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Dad is going to love the ultimate grilling device. It's a basket. It's like a little canister. And you can get them in different sizes. Makes perfect wings and fries. Corn on the cob. I'm now a corn on the cob master on the grill that my kid has. I love this My Grilly. 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All right, here's the number for Senator John Thune, the Senate Majority Leader. It's 202-224-2321. Got it up on the screen on the Salem News Channel if you're watching right now. The Senate Majority Leader, John Thune. Enough is enough. Americans are not going to tolerate this kind of corruption. And at the end of the day, they got to pass the Save America Act. Period. End of sentence. Full stop. So if you want to, and I urge you to be respectful, be polite, be civil, do not be obscene, do not cross the line, but respectfully call the Senate Majority Leader's office and urge him to stop vacillating, to stop making excuses, to stop apologizing, knock it off, get the damn Save America Act passed already. Enough is enough. 202-224-2321. It's 202-224-2321. Should President Trump be going to the game tonight? Let's start with Susie, Winter Park, Florida. Hey, Susie, what do you think? Should President Trump go tonight to the game?
3: Yes, I do believe he should go.
2: Tell me why.
3: Well, he's a symbol of freedom. He's our president.
2: Yep.
3: That's his home state. And they intimidate us not to go places, they win.
2: Yeah, I get it. You're right. I mean, look, I know you're right. In my heart, I know you're right. But isn't there a part of you that worries about his safety?
3: Of course. I pray for him every day.
2: Amen. Amen. Thank you, Susie. Good to hear from you. Appreciate it. Mark is back from Connecticut. Hey, Mark, how you doing?
4: Hey, good morning, Mike.
2: Hi.
4: Yeah, I agree with you. I think that I'm just so nervous about some lunatic getting crazy while he's at that game, and it just turning into a nightmare.
2: And there'll be New Yorkers who are going to boo, and then they're going to say, oh, look, Trump got booed. I don't know. Maybe the crowd will overwhelmingly, if it's like a UFC fight, he'll get a huge ovation. But chances are there'll be some clowns that are going to yell and heckle, and then they're going to, I just wish he'd stay home. You know, let the Knicks do what they're going to do. I just wish he'd be careful. I know they're going to work hard to keep him safe. 800-655-MIKE. So many people living with everyday pain think they're just stuck with it. 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Doesn't have to be that way. 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
1: I mean, I got more on Mondami today. A lot of you people don't live in and around New York City. You know why I'm dealing with this. 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He's dissembling it. 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New York City, for God's sake.
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5: 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Bring your umbrella, showers, and highs in the mid-80s today. A hot one tomorrow. Mostly sunny and a high of 90. Have a great day.
6: With SRN News, I'm Rich Thomason in Washington. Maybe the biggest challenge yet to the fragile Mideast ceasefire, Iran fired missiles at Israel, Israel fired back. President Trump has been trying to get both sides to quit the fighting and keep negotiating a permanent deal to end the hostilities. Oil prices that were on the rise in the midst of the flare-up have now fallen at $4.16 a gallon. That's AAA's national average for regular gas as of this morning. That is down 1 cent from yesterday. President Trump is planning to attend this evening's NBA Finals at New York's Madison Square Garden. As expected, security is being tightened, especially given last night's incident. Half a dozen people wounded in a knife attack just downstairs from the garden in Penn Station in New York. On Wall Street this morning, stock futures have been in positive territory so far. The Dow futures up 150 points. More details at SRN News.
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1: There's a live look at Tampa Bay, Florida. We're heard every day on AM 860, The Answer. I was just talking to the general manager, Carolyn Cassidy, about an event we're going to have in Sarasota in July. I believe it's July the 21st. Hugh Hewitt and I will be hosting a town hall gathering of patriots. I don't do enough in Sarasota. I love Sarasota. I know we have a big following there. And so stay tuned for details of a big kind of a nice town hall gathering. I'll make sure I keep Hewitt in line. Don't worry. Don't you worry. We'll get that establishment Republican to toe the line. We'll make sure he minds his P's and Q's when we're together in Sarasota on July 21st. So all those details coming up. Again, we've been giving you John Thune's number. Somebody just wrote from California. Please give his number again slowly. Not all of us can see you right now on Salem News Channel. Of course, if you're watching, you see it up there on the screen. But again, the Senate Majority Leader's number, because enough is enough. Enough is enough with this voter corruption. We know what has happened. You know what's gone down. The Democrats took COVID in 2020, turning the 2020 national election into California. If they ever get control of all three branches of government again, you know what they're going to do. Look, Charlie Kirk predicted this. An old post of his was discovered on September the 1st, 2020. Charlie wrote, "Democrats will steal this election with mail-in voter fraud if we don't immediately pass mandatory nationwide voter ID." And look what's going on in California. Oh, look at this headline. Spencer Pratt's lead over Nithya Raman nearly vanishes in a bombshell ballot drop. Look at that fresh batch of ballots. Another major boost to this far-left whack job, Nithya. She was so she didn't even believe she won. She conceded election night, crying. Oh, I tried so hard. No, well, she ain't crying now. Check out this report, Fox News and Steve Bannon's War Room, over the statistic that over 70% of Republicans believe that widespread fraud is taking place in the California elections.
2: 70% of Republicans feel like the presidential election was neither free nor fair, according to a new Morning Consult political poll. Now, of that group, 78% believe mass mail-in voting led to widespread fraud. 72% of that group think the ballots were tampered with.
3: What's the central problem in California with this election, with the mail-in ballots and the machines?
4: Well, I mean, they're stealing the election in real time, and it's not just a few people who are showing up and finding out that someone has already voted in their name. At one poll, they actually said that 70%, not 70% of the people who showed up to vote were told that someone had already voted in their name. This is unacceptable. We are watching it in real time. They're very arrogant, too. They're just kind of like doing it right out in the open.
5: Many of these affected by the issue were self-identified Republicans.
6: Gave her this and she scanned it and said, "You voted." And I said, "No, I haven't." And she said, "This has been happening all morning." The man next to me was arguing the same thing. So as I left, I did the provisional ballot and left. I was just really angry. And I saw two women walking toward me as I left, and I said, "Don't be surprised if they tell you you've already voted." And she said, "They've already done that. If I voted, how did I vote?"
5: The Los Angeles County Registrar's Office says voters who experience issues are being offered a provisional ballot, which processes and counts the ballot once the eligibility of the voter is verified.
1: Now, that was Laura Ingraham, of course, last night, or excuse me, Friday night, I believe, on Fox News, covering this story. Now, if you roll your eyes and you say, "Oh, Gallagher, you're just conspiratorial, you're an election denier," what would you say if I told you that in California they have now made it a law that your gym membership will suffice. Your gym membership card will suffice for your voter ID. I mean, honestly, give me your honest assessment. Here's Anita Vogel, keeping it at Fox News for just a moment. Here's Anita Vogel on Fox News Channel sharing on air what's required to be able to legitimately vote in California elections.
7: What happened to California elections?
8: According to the California Secretary of State website, you don't have to have a driver's license or a passport to register to vote in California. You can have alternative forms of ID, like a gym membership card or a prescription drug label or an insurance card. The DOJ sent a lawyer to observe the vote counting process in LA on Friday, and the department currently has a lawsuit before the Ninth Circuit Court of Appeals to open up and audit the voter rolls in California. So far, the state has refused to comply. There are still an estimated 3 million plus ballots left to count, John, statewide, so results could take weeks.
1: Gym membership, credit card, debit card, no problem. You remember the story I told you about the 2016 election when I was unfortunately living in New York City at the time, and I went to my polling place by my apartment in Midtown Manhattan, and I showed up and I pulled out my wallet to give the lady my ID, and she laughed at me. To my dying day, I'll never forget that. She laughed. She said, "You don't need an ID. This is New York. Go right over there and just tell them who you are." I said, "Oh, okay. I'm Napoleon Bonaparte. Yeah, go over there where the bees are." No problem. That's how they do things in New York. That's how they do things in California. That's how they do things in blue states. You know why? Because John Thune lacks the guts to get the SAVE Act passed once and for all. Again, here's his number, 202-224-2321. Respectfully and civilly call the office and demand the passage of the SAVE Act. Enough is enough. Your gym membership. Yeah, use your library card. That's great. Because I'll bet you it's really hard to get a gym membership. Eric was talking about going overseas. Why don't you use your gym membership card to go fly to Italy? Use that. Go use that at the airport. Pull out your library card. Look. It's a lot more secure to fly than it is to cast a ballot. They cheat, and you know it. And they know it. We all know it. That's the thing. They do it with a straight face. They act like, oh, it's quintessential gaslighting. That's what they do. I saw Ro Khanna. Speaking of Hugh Hewitt, I'm doing an event with him in Sarasota. I can't wait to challenge him. Why do you put this kook, this far-left radical gaslighter, why would you ever platform? You talk about platforming people? How about Ro Khanna? This guy is a clown. This is the guy, these Democrats who all lined up and they believed the women against Justice Kavanaugh. Believe all women, me too, right? But when it comes to Graham Plattner, they want to look the other way. I was in the hotel room yesterday. I was in New York for the weekend. I was at a big talkers event Friday afternoon out at Hofstra University. It was fun to catch up with a lot of people in our business, and I'm just always honored to participate in a talkers event. Good to see Michael Harrison and all the wonderful folks, Bernadette. And it's just a great bunch of people. Kevin Casey. And I saw a Broadway show. Yes, I watched the Tony Awards last night. Yes, a lot of it was a joke and useless and stupid. But this is what I can say about the American theater. When you make fun of me for loving theater, Saturday night, the Winter Garden Theater, one of the greatest classic American plays, Arthur Miller's Death of a Salesman, performed by a couple of the greatest actors I've ever seen on stage. It is a magnificent night at the theater. Whatever you think of American theater, and I know they're woke and they're progressive and all. Look, what an experience to see Death of a Salesman, the story of downtrodden traveling salesman Willie Loman. I mean, that show's got to be, what, 60, 70 years old? I don't know what year Arthur Miller wrote it, but gosh, is it brilliant. And to watch Nathan Lane as Willie Loman and Laurie Metcalf as his long-suffering wife, nothing like it. It just that's the American art form of theater, and that's why I love it. I left that theater Saturday night thinking, look, people can make fun of me all you want. This is why I love this institution, the American theater. Nothing like it. Anyway, I'm in New York. I'm in the hotel room yesterday. I flip on CBS, and I see Meet the Press. Or no, not Meet. Yeah, is it Meet the Press? Sorry, Face the Nation. Face the Nation, Ro Khanna. Now, Mr. Epstein files, right? He and Thomas Massie. Oh, Epstein. Believe all women. The New York Times the other day publishes a report that alleges that Graham Plattner physically assaulted a woman he was dating. Physically left black and blue marks, left bruises. You know, that's literally a crime, correct? But when you're Congressman Ro Khanna, when power is the driving factor, you look the other way. When raw power, so that you could take over the Senate and the House and the presidency and nuke the filibuster, pack the court, add Puerto Rico, D.C., do everything you can to cheat and lie and steal your way to utter destruction of America, that's way more important than acknowledging the serious allegations about Graham Plattner. Don't believe me? Check him out for yourself. Representative Ro Khanna on CBS.
9: Obviously, if there was any evidence that comes out that there is actual domestic violence or assault, I have zero tolerance for that. I led the fight against the Epstein class, which has been a cover-up for sexual abuse with Thomas Massie. I've been at the forefront of championing women's rights and rights of survivors.
1: Yeah, right. Blah, blah, blah. Turn it off. Now, here, let's analyze what he just said. Let's analyze that for a moment. If there's any evidence, so he doesn't believe all women, right? I mean, the woman that is alleging the physical abuse, he later in the interview said, oh, I believe her. So you can't have it both ways, Congressman Khanna. You can't say you've got zero tolerance for physical abuse and then say you believe her that there was physical abuse. Can't have it both ways. 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

overseeing the event due to security. And look, I think there's a bigger reason. I don't want anything to happen to the guy. I worry constantly and pray without ceasing for President Trump's safety and security. Another text from South Carolina. Mike, we love going on these journeys with you. Congratulations on exceeding 1,000 children in your Angel Tree summer camp campaign. My gosh. Every time I think about it, I almost go to my knees. Over $200,000 donated by the Mike Gallagher Show audience. That's extraordinary. I saw Larry O'Connor at the Talkers event. He's the new morning show host on many of the Salem stations around the country and on Salem News Channel. And he's the new kid on the block. It's a new thing for him to do these campaigns. And he's wonderful. He's a friend and can't wait to travel with him for the Gulf of America cruise this November. But Larry was very proud that he exceeded over 100 kids, which is wonderful. I love that. I love that Larry's audience donated enough to sponsor over 100 kids. All the shows have, I think, exceeded their goal, and the goal was maybe 250. What did Hewitt, like, 250, 300 kids? That's wonderful. That's great. But our audience? Over 1,000 kids. Over $200,000. That is an absolute God thing. Good things are still happening in America. Don't forget it. Please don't lose sight. Keep the faith. And keep that prayerful mindset. Prayer works. And tonight, as President Trump goes to the game, and, you know, Godspeed, pray for his safety. Pray for his care. Pray that the U.S. Secret Service has to take good, will take good care of him tonight, because I worry. Look, it's sensitive to me. You think I don't think about everybody who goes out now in the public space? They killed the guy that comes on, that used to come on this network after me, Charlie Kirk, a young man who would text me from Arizona, commenting on things that I was talking about on the show on his way to work. This young man that they hated so much that they shot and killed him. Erica, his wife, got up at a Turning Point event the other day, and somebody was screaming out that about pedophilia or something. The hatred that people are able to possess in their hearts, it's scary stuff. It's really, really frightening. We are in a different era now, and we just got to keep praying. Don't forget the power of prayer. And of course, you know, you're a patriot. America doesn't stand for 250 years as a beacon of hope without the brave men and women willing to put their lives on the line to defend it. 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You know, I haven't spent a lot of time on Scott Pelley being fired from 60 Minutes, but he's on a media tour right now that proves how completely out of touch today's legacy media really is. You're going to want to see and hear some of the comments Scott Pelley, the former CBS 60 Minutes guy, is making. That and a whole lot more, including the M&M experience, my visit with Mark Davis, all coming up.
We hold these truths

0: to be self-evident. You know the opening words, but have you ever read the entire Declaration of Independence? Maybe you have, but what about your kids, your friends? This July 4th, my friends at Americans for Prosperity are encouraging all Americans to do exactly that through the Declaration Project. The Declaration of Independence reminds us that every person has inherent dignity, that our rights are unalienable, and that government exists to secure liberty, not control our lives. Those aren't old ideas. They're the foundation of America, the greatest nation the globe has ever seen. So this Independence Day, gather your family, your neighbors, or your friends, and read the Declaration together at the picnic, at the beach, before the fireworks. 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
6: With SRN News, I'm Rich Thomason in Washington. Could be the biggest challenge yet to the Middle East ceasefire. Iran fired missiles at Israel. Israel fired back.
7: Israel says it targeted sites in western and central Tehran. And in Iran itself, state media report blasts around the capital Tehran, Isfahan, Karaj, and elsewhere in the country. It remains unclear exactly what the damage is or if anyone was killed in these strikes.
6: Correspondent Jonathan Gambrell says that both sides now say they're through attacking each other, at least for the time being. President Trump has been trying to get both sides to quit the fighting. Oil prices, which had been on the rise, have since fallen. And Wall Street is higher this morning. The Dow is up about 151 points. The Nasdaq, 416 points higher, a gain of more than 1%. This is SRN News.
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10: 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Have a great Monday.
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0: I've got nothing to be unhappy about. You want to know how my day started today? Mark Davis, my friend from Dallas, is back from vacation, and we resumed our M&M experience at 7:35 Dallas time. I was a couple of kids short of hitting 1,000 for our prison fellowship summer camp Angel Tree campaign. This is the project that you and I have been engaged in for the last few weeks, to send kids of prisoners to Christian summer camps. We were like 7 or 8 kids short of 1,000. You want to know where we are now? You ready? Like 1,010. We're well over 1,000, thanks to the Mark Davis audience at 6:60 a.m. The Answer in Dallas. 6:60 a.m. The Answer in Dallas. Generous people took us over 1,000, and thank you. Over $200,000 have been donated by Mike Gallagher Show members of the audience for over the last month. What an incredible achievement to know that over 1,000 sons and daughters of American prisoners are going to go to a Christian summer camp. So thank you from all of us here at the Mike Gallagher Show. Thank you from everybody at the Mark Davis Show. Thanks for bringing us over that 1,000 threshold. It's extraordinary. It's a God thing. There's no question. These numbers are $200,000. And a lot of people, as Mark pointed out, are struggling. A lot of people are having a tough time. This economy, in many ways, is soaring. There's a lot of good news, but there's a lot of challenges still. Gas prices, grocery prices, the mortgage, the electric bill, and that didn't slow this audience down. This didn't stop this audience from blessing over 1,000 beautiful children who are going to get to spend a week at summer camp. Thank you, thank you, thank you. There's no audience like this audience, and I will be forever grateful for your support. I mean, I saw a bunch of talk show hosts Friday, and I bragged on this audience at the Talkers Convention. To think that this audience donated over $200,000? This is just this audience. And you add in the other shows that are also doing a great job, there's a whole lot of kids who are going to be blessed with a week of summer camp, thanks to you. God bless you. We've got some challenges. This is not a country without its challenges. I am in a prayerful mindset about the future of America. What's happening in California is an utter disgrace. Everybody knows what a joke it is in California. Here's the headline that that people woke up to today. Spencer Pratt's lead over Nithya Raman in the Los Angeles mayoral race vanishes. How about that? Poof, just like that. Spencer Pratt's once comfortable lead in the L.A. mayoral primary was eliminated as a fresh batch of ballots Sunday afternoon delivered another major boost to Nithya Raman. That's right, because people in Los Angeles are clamoring for an unknown far-left radical socialist named Nithya Raman. I mean, it's absolutely disgusting. And you know what Newsom did just a couple weeks ago. Senate Bill 73, he signed it into law. The bill prohibits the federal government from being able to investigate election fraud. That's all it's about. These lunatic Democrat leaders are so worried that their scam is going to be uncovered? That they actually passed a bill into law that prohibits the federal government from investigating their shenanigans. See, that's how you rig a system. A system that includes being able to use your gym membership or your credit or debit card or your prescription drug label, all acceptable forms for voter ID in the state of California. And the media just goes along with it. Well, that's because the media has been made up of people like Scott Pelley. Scott Pelley is a guy who has decided to take on the new leadership of CBS. Now, whatever you think of him, you want to take on the boss? You might wind up getting blown out of there. They may just fire you. If you are in a big public meeting and you're ranting and raving and yelling at the boss about how she's ruining CBS, they're all upset about this Barry Weiss character, this woman who founded the Free Press, who now is managing CBS News. And apparently she wants some fairness in their coverage. Apparently she wants both sides of issues presented. And that's a bridge too far for people like Scott Pelley. So he took her on publicly, and they fired him. Well, then he sat down over the weekend with the New York Times. And I'm watching this interview, and I'm thinking, this can't be real. There's no way a savvy, sophisticated journalist is totally oblivious to what people feel about legacy media. This guy is actually talking to the New York Times and acting like he's confused about the reporting and the data and all the surveys and statistics that show that Americans don't trust CBS anymore. We don't believe ABC or NBC. We're not buying the narrative from the left-leaning media establishment. We never have, but now it's worse than ever. And at the very least, you would think he'd know that. He clearly does not. I wanted to share with you some of the more volatile parts of his conversation with the New York Times. You got to hear this, because the guy sits down with the New York Times, and look, I don't know the guy. I don't have anything personally against him. I just know what legacy media people are all about. They have a bias, and they pretend they don't. And they pretend not to understand that Americans don't accept their bias anymore. They are predisposed to carry the water for the Democrat Party, and everybody knows it, apparently, except them. Listen to how emotional he gets in talking about being fired from 60 Minutes. This is with the New York Times for their podcast.
1: Nick Bilton's email, and then saw him reading to my brokenhearted people off his phone. I felt that somebody had to stand up for the broadcast, not just the broadcast, but the people. There are people in that room who go to war zones when they are pregnant. Newsrooms are sort of like the military or the police or the beautiful people at the FDNY down the street. It is a life-threatening job in many instances. And very strong bonds, very emotional bonds are found or are developed in that kind of setting. And to have people running CBS News who don't know that, have never felt that, and don't understand it is a tragedy I never expected to see.
0: Now, you think that's satire. I know there are people driving around in their car in America or watching Salem News Channel on your laptop or on your TV, and you think, Gallagher manipulated, used AI to have Scott Pelley pretend to compare what it means to be a network anchorman to going into a burning building and rescuing children like firefighters do. I know you saw that and you thought, there's no way Scott Pelley is going around comparing what he does to the military or the police or the firefighters. Did you hear that? It's not just the broadcast we have to pre- it's the people, the people. I mean, these people are nuts. You want some more? You want to hear him comparing himself to somebody on the front lines of the U.S. military? You think he did? Oh, yeah, he did. Check out this clip in the Scott Pelley apparent exit interview after he got fired for CBS 60 Minutes for challenging the bosses and carrying on like a lunatic in a public meeting rather than, and they apparently invited him to dinner and they wanted to, I mean, these are big pampered, you know, network stars. These are people with assistants and makeup artists and wardrobe personnel. These ain't exactly volunteer firefighters in Schenectady, New York, but that's how he sees himself. And that's why he's actually weeping to the New York Times about how awful it is that he got fired. Listen to this.
2: Also said you were part of this gang of stupid, crooked people that don't care about your country.
1: Stupid, I can take that. Stiff, yeah, probably. Don't care about the country? I've never worn the uniform, but I've been in combat for this country, in Afghanistan and Iraq, Kuwait, been shot at, spent nights in foxholes filling up with water in the desert. I'm not aware that the President of the United States has ever done any of those things for his country.
0: Oh, where'd it go? I can keep it going. Don't stop.
2: Also
0: stop.
2: Said you were part of this gang of stupid, crooked people that don't care about your country.
1: Stupid, I can take that.
0: Check.
1: Stiff,
0: yep.
1: Yeah, probably.
0: Yep. Plastic, stiff, yep. Check.
1: Don't care about the country?
0: Uh-oh. Cue the waterworks.
1: I've never worn the uniform.
0: Okay. But.
1: But I've been in combat for this country.
0: You've been in combat?
1: In Afghanistan.
0: Really?
1: And Iraq.
0: Really? Did your makeup
1: Kuwait.
0: Person go with you? What
1: been
0: about
1: shot
0: your
1: at.
0: Ballet? Oh, you've been shot at.
1: Spent nights in foxholes filling up with water in the desert.
0: Filling up with water in the desert. Good. Water in the desert. Good.
1: I'm not aware that the President of the United States has ever done any of those things for his country.
0: Oh, he's done all those things. He's been out
1: Please
0: there in the
1: correct
0: trenches.
1: Me if I'm wrong.
0: Oh, okay. We'll correct you.
1: You become a journalist.
0: Yes.
1: Because you love the First Amendment.
0: Yes. Yes.
1: You become a journalist because you love the country.
0: Yes. Yes.
1: And while all the other descriptions that the president used about me might be applicable.
0: Yeah. Stupid. Stiff. Yep.
1: Not that one.
0: Oh, not that one. I that's where I crossed the line. Uh-oh. He's very emotional. He's crying. Very emotional.
1: There is no democracy without journalism.
0: None.
1: It can't be done.
0: It just can't be done. It can't happen.
1: And that is why I am a journalist.
0: Yes, you're a journalist with a capital J. Look, I saw some acting Saturday night in New York City. I went to see Arthur Miller's Death of a Salesman. Now, there was some acting. Nathan Lane, Laurie Metcalf, she won the Tony Award last night for Best Actress. They can't hold a candle to that guy. I mean, they can't come close. Now, honest to goodness, I mean this from the bottom of my heart as we kick off this hour in the Relief Factor studios. I mean this. To every firefighter, volunteer or paid, to every police officer, to any member of the U.S. military, past or present or future, I honestly, seriously, heartfully apologize to you for that clown. 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
1: I promise you, as we take a look at Hannibal, Missouri in the Mark Twain Museum, a live shot there on Salem News Channel. We appreciate you watching Salem News Channel, snc.tv, for all the ways you can watch the anecdote to the mainstream media. Look, we're the anecdote to the Scott Pelley's and the CBS's of the world. And I joke about his acting performance. There's a part of me that really worries that he's serious, that these TV reporters think they're like members of the military. You heard that clip. He thinks that he's putting his life on the line for a country. And look, I don't know to question his patriotism, but we do know that President Trump literally nearly lost his life on several occasions. It's why I wish he wasn't going to the Knicks game tonight. I'd be happy for him to stay in the nice, comfy confines of Trump Tower and watch it on the big screen in your living room. I don't like him ever venturing out of the White House because I'm so worried about what could happen to him. So ultimately, this is how these guys think. This is their mindset. This is what they believe about themselves, that they're heroic because they are highly paid, pampered news anchors and reporters. 800-65-
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3: 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From the B&M Tree Service at Weather Center, showers and highs in the mid-80s today. Could get some showers tonight as well. Tomorrow, sunny and a high of 90. Summer is here. Enjoy it. Have a great day.
4: SRN News, I'm Rich Thomason in Washington. Looks like Israel and Iran have heard President Trump's plea to stop fighting. Israel was blasting Iran-backed Hezbollah in Lebanon. Iran was firing missiles at Israel. Now both sides say they will halt their fighting, at least for now. Half dozen people injured in knifings at New York City's Penn Station. This happened last evening. Suspect is being held by police. Two suspects being sought, a mass shooting at a busy street festival in Toledo, Ohio over the weekend. 12 people injured, all stable, said to be improving. Police say the gunmen may have been aiming at each other. Search for victims goes on in the southern Philippines, where a strong earthquake has killed at least 32 people and injured hundreds more. Watching Wall Street, the Dow is up 99 points. The Nasdaq ahead 371, the S&P 61 points higher. More details at srnnews.com.
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1: Do you think Scott Pelley, as he was putting his life on the line every night by sitting in that studio with the makeup, you think he got his own makeup artist, or were there like a series of makeup artists assigned to attend to his appearance? I wonder how many makeup artists volunteer firefighters have, since he's like a firefighter, putting his life on the line. In trenches with water filling up.
2: I mean,
1: it's amazing. And, of course, I don't want to get too distracted because there's so much fraud. Some breaking news out of Washington. The Oversight Committee there released a bombshell Minnesota fraud report. Get ready, because Republicans have found Tim Walz and the Attorney General Keith Ellison. They knew about the fraud, the child nutrition and the Medicaid fraud, they knew it for years. They have had a massive social services fraud going on in Minnesota. They knew about it. They did nothing to stop it. That's really what we're up against now. That's why President Trump got so frustrated with Kristen Welker on NBC's Meet the Press. They were in Wisconsin in a rainstorm. They're in a metal barn, and of course the rain is clapping down over the roof. It was hysterical. And he eventually walked off of the interview, but I want you to hear about what's going on in California and this ridiculous scam of an election they've got going on in California. As if, oh, it's just a coinkydink that Nithra Raman comes out of nowhere, and suddenly, thanks to thousands of last-minute, late mail-in ballots being counted, all of a sudden, Nithra bumps Spencer Platt out of second place. Here was President Trump. This is before he stormed off, and boy, did he storm off. He finally said, I've had enough, much to Kristen Welker's dismay, because she was whining to him, I've traveled all the way to Wisconsin. You can't make these people up, honest to gosh. Between the Margaret Brennans and the Scott Pelleys and the Kristen Welkers of the world. But before President Trump had enough, listen to how passionate he got, how passionate he is about election fraud in this, the greatest country on earth.
3: What they did to the lives of people, they destroyed people. They sent people to jail who did nothing wrong.
4: Right, just to be very clear, there's no evidence of what you're saying. But
3: there's
4: Let's talk about Todd Blanche. There's tremendous evidence.
3: There's nothing
4: what's
3: but
4: not
3: evidence.
4: Been
3: the election
4: in a
3: was
4: court
3: rigged.
4: Of law.
3: It was a dirty election.
4: Mr.
3: And it's
4: President,
3: happening again right now in California.
4: You never presented evidence.
3: It's happening
4: the
3: right now in California. Right now, it's looking. Look at what's
4: Where's
3: happening
4: the
3: in California.
4: To that?
3: It's
4: the Republicans
3: 4 days
4: are doing well in California.
3: It's no, they're not. They're dropping fast because it's a rigged election. Let me tell you, it's 4 days, and they aren't even close
4: that's
3: to coming
4: they,
3: up
4: that's
3: with.
4: That's how they count.
3: You know
4: the
3: why
4: votes
3: they're doing
4: California.
3: That? Because they're cheating on the election.
4: There's what? Do you have evidence to support
3: all
4: that?
3: All I have to do is look. All I have
4: but
3: to do is
4: that's
3: look.
4: Not evidence.
3: And I listen. And I listen to people.
4: But,
3: and let's see what happens.
4: But, sir, that's not evidence.
3: Do you think it's appropriate?
4: That's how they
3: that they
4: count the votes.
3: Do you think it's appropriate that they have an election and 5 days later they're nowhere close to picking
4: State
3: a winner?
4: State and local officials acknowledge they are slow. They're urging.
3: No, they're crooked.
4: They're urging the votes to be counted quickly. That's how they
3: they're
4: vote in
3: crooked,
4: California.
3: They're crooked, just like you're crooked. Your press is crooked. And Meet the Press is crooked.
4: To be fair, I'm not crooked. But let's
3: really?
4: Let's
3: well,
4: continue.
3: You play right into their hands.
4: Let's
3: then.
4: Continue.
3: You're either crooked or you're stupid.
4: Let's
3: you play
4: continue.
3: Right into their hands with this rep. You know that these elections are rigged. Your network knows that they're rigged. You know that I won an election in a landslide, and I got 94% bad press.
4: But, Mr. President,
3: you know why
4: you've
3: I got
4: never
3: that? Because you have no
4: evidence.
3: Credibility.
4: But you've never presented evidence that it was rigged. Let's keep talking about. I want to talk about Todd.
3: You
4: Lynch.
3: Have more evidence. There's more evidence than ever presented.
4: Let's talk
3: your
4: about
3: your elections
4: you
3: in this country.
4: Court.
3: We're like a third world country.
4: But, sir,
3: your elections are crooked, and you're crooked, and Meet the Press is crooked,
4: but, Mr.
3: and
4: President.
3: So is ABC and CBS and CNN.
4: But Mr. President,
3: your one-sided crooked networks. Right. let's call it quits because I've had enough. Thank you, darling. Have a good time.
4: Mr. President, let's please. I traveled all the way to Wisconsin.
3: I've sat in the rain with you for an hour. On and off in the rain, and I've given you enough time. You ought to straighten out your press because you know what?
4: Mr. President,
3: a country can never be great with a dishonest press.
4: Listen, we traveled all the way to Wisconsin for this interview.
1: Now, you know what's funny? You hear that crunch? That's him stepping on the microphone that he dropped to the floor. he actually broke the microphone, I think. He stepped on it. Now, whatever you think of Trump, you could maybe hate the guy. You hate his policies. You don't want to see Washington cleaned up. You don't want a secure border. You don't want to keep peace in the Middle East by preventing Iran from getting a nuclear weapon. This is America. Maybe you're a loyal liberal Democrat and you just pine for the days of President Kamala Harris. You have every right to believe that. And I would never take that right from you. Whatever you think of Trump, she is talking to the President of the United States like that, with that level of disrespect. He's the most powerful, important, famous person on the planet, and that's how Kristen Welker of NBC talks to the guy. She never talks to a Democrat like that. You know it, and I know it. They never talk to Democrats that way. But Trump, they think that's how they're going to make their bones. They think they're going to be tough. And then she's reduced to whining. I traveled all the way to Wisconsin. Please don't leave. After she browbeat him for 2.5 minutes. You know, there were pictures of her online, like a freeze frame of her raging face. I thought it was AI. It's not. It's real. If you're watching right now on Salem News Channel, her snarling face, that's really what she looks like when she's going after Trump like that. So when he says to her, you're either corrupt or you're stupid, Americans, normal Americans, stand up and cheer. That's what we voted for. That's what we elected. A guy who stands up to these mean-spirited, bad faith actors of the media, like Scott Pelley, who are so full of themselves that they think they're putting their lives on the line to be an anchor man at CBS. And there's Kristen Welker, who goes from a snarling, raging person to being reduced to whimpering like a little lamb. Please, I traveled all the way to Wisconsin. Yeah, like what? Like you went to Baghdad to go to Wisconsin to the horse farm or whatever in the metal barn. Oh my gosh, are you risking your life too, Kristen? Like Scott Pelley? You putting your life on the line? These people are not serious. They're just not. I'm serious about our partners, our advertisers, our sponsors, like PhD Weight Loss. You know, there's a moment nobody talks about when it stops working. The diet that used to work doesn't. The workouts don't hit the same. Even eating less stops moving the scale. That's not random. 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
1: Did you catch the Tonys last night?
2: Well, do you know me? What's wrong with you? And I saw the posts from Rick Grinnell saying, look how they talk to only half the country and they're not relatable and all that. And you were right, and you said I might have to bring that up with Mike at 7:35. Yeah. Let me just quickly get this off my chest.
1: Let's do it.
2: Saturday night, I'm sitting at the Winter Garden Theater in New York City watching one of the greatest American plays ever written, Arthur Miller's Death of a Salesman.
1: Oh, man.
2: Performed by two of the greatest American actors living, and I mean that, Nathan Lane and Laurie Metcalf, as Willie Loman and his long-suffering wife. It doesn't get any better than that, Mark. And I'm just going to tell you that for all of the noise and all the nonsense, there was a lot of garbage last night at the Tonys and a lot of performative crap and wokeness and all that, and they're mad at the world because, you know, the elections aren't going their way, except California. We'll get to that. But I will tell you that the American art form is alive and well to be able to experience arguably the greatest American play ever written, the story of this trodden upon, down on his luck, you know, broken man, Willie Loman, with his dysfunctional family. And there's a production at the Winter Garden that is so spectacular. I mean, you just feel like you've been just been treated to one of the most magnificent experiences of your life. So
1: I'm so
2: I'll
1: glad.
2: Only say that. That's my defense
1: of
2: theater.
1: And, you know, and it shouldn't have, and of course, and I don't want any of this. Listen, does all the wokeness and all the leftist poison keep you from watching anything on television or listening to any music? And first of all, the answer that some people give is, yep, I'm out.
2: Sure.
1: And you be you, everybody, you be you. But it is possible to find artists and performers and content. Listen, Lisa and I go up every once in a while from the musical Come From Away to the huge joy of the Broadway version of School of Rock to other sort of talkier little plays.
2: Oh, you got to take Lisa to Lost Boys. She's a big vampire. She'll love that.
1: There's always stuff to find. And heaven knows there's stuff to find in the headlines where do you even want to begin?
2: Well, first things first, let's celebrate your return. And let me tell you how your audience can celebrate your return. Because I've missed the heck out of you. It really has been. It's been 2 weeks. I don't like being out of sorts. Now we're back into the rhythm. Now we've got the podcast live again today.
1: Yeah, buddy.
2: M&M Extra, noon Eastern, 11 Central on YouTube. 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All right, here's the headline. Spencer Pratt's lead over Nithya Raman nearly vanishes in bombshell ballot drop.
1: Yeah.
2: That's the way the New York Post describes it, a bombshell ballot drop.
1: Mm-hmm.
2: Mark, I want to take you to September of 2020 when our friend and our slain colleague, Charlie Kirk, posted on X. This is in September of 2020. Mm-hmm. He wrote, Democrats will steal this election with mail-in voter fraud if we don't immediately pass mandatory nationwide voter ID. That was in 2020.
1: How prophetic.
2: He saw it coming. This is what they do, Mark. Are you going to tell me that this woman that nobody's ever heard of, some little-known socialist, far-left, whack-job city councilwoman,
1: who was hugely behind in the day or two following the actual election.
2: All of a sudden, on a Sunday afternoon, all the ballots come in, the mail-in. Oh, look at that. Oh, there aren't any for Spencer Pratt, the registered Republican, but there. Oh, look at all the thousands for Nithya Raman, who didn't even take her own district. Mark, if John Thune...

0: that Steve Hilton would win.
1: I tell you he wouldn't. Because it's the one Republican guy, and the Democrat support is atomized out over two or three or even four people. But still, just a chance to get to have Spencer in this race in Los Angeles, to have Hilton in that race in the state of California, would be messaging that would be of great value for the rest of this year.
0: Exactly, but I'm telling you, there it's statistically, everybody knows it's impossible. At one point, I think it was Thursday, there was a ballot drop that came in. I think it was like 28,000 ballots, not one for Spencer Pratt, all for Nithya. Yeah. In a competitive race. He's been competing, but you know it's a crock. You know they're lying. And incidentally, 2020 all over again. Remember how we went to bed election night? Oh, Trump's
1: looking
0: doing
1: good.
0: Great. Looking good. Look, this is an election in California. Make no mistake. Don't let them gaslight you, everyone. It is forbidden by law in California to identify who is voting.
1: Yeah.
0: Mail-in ballots are automatically blasted out to every registered voter. Voters are allowed. Have you seen what they're allowed to use to register to vote? Library cards and yeah, it's unbelievable how pathetic it is. So are we going to do anything about it? Hey, John Thune, you paying attention? Because if Republicans don't wake up, hey, Mitch McConnell, get off your you-know-what
1: butt. Mitch McConnell, Lisa Murkowski, Susan Collins, Tom Tillis, there's your four.
0: It's a disgrace. And Trump is so irate about it. Did you see him storm off the Kristen Welkin interview?
1: Stepping on the microphone.
0: He crushed the mic.
1: Of his floor shimes.
0: I think he broke the mic. Now, he'll reimburse NBC. I'm sure he'll pay them back. Oh. But, you know, he's so ticked off about it, Mark.
1: Yep.
0: Go ahead.
1: In our last 60 seconds, since we brought up Trump, because you have to every day because there's at least multiple stories. Good idea, bad idea for him to go to the Knicks game tonight. Spurs are down two. I still feel like they're going to wake up. It's huge. There's a huge part of me that loves it. Hakeem Jeffries is upset. A lot of people are upset. I think Trump will be pretty soundly cheered in some. I think, but here's the thing: what a massive nightmare for anybody going to this game. This is the first home game for the Knicks in the finals in a quarter century. They can't have the outdoor gathering of people who couldn't get in just watching on a big screen. Everybody has to be there 2 hours early. You can't bring any bags of any kind.
0: I think it's a bad idea?
1: I love that he's going, those complaints, are valid, but tell me what.
0: I don't love it. I don't love that he's going, and I'll tell you why. I have got one simple, singular reason. I worry so much about his safety. I know they can keep him safe. I know they're good. They've tried to kill this man on multiple occasions. Did you see what happened in New York over last night? Penn Station, under Madison Square Garden, a lunatic stabs six people just randomly. It's a scary place. I was there this past weekend for the Talkers seminar on Friday. I was on a panel there. It's bad. You got the crazies on the street corners.
1: I just wish it wasn't going.
0: Just continue to pray. Let's continue to pray for this country. And let's thank God that you're back. And we are, don't forget, M&M today, noon Eastern.
1: Subscribe
0: 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And welcome back, my friend. I missed the heck out of you. But now again, all is right with my world.
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0: That's a wrap for a Monday. Thanks to the team in New York, Eric and Yasmin and Alex here in Florida, Tracy, of course, Joey and Roger. Thank you for joining us. Let's do it again tomorrow. Head on over. 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
4: With SRN News, I'm Bob Agnew in Washington. President Trump has announced Iran has agreed to stop firing missiles at Israel. He writes on Truth Social that, quote, both sides, Israel and Iran, are looking to do an immediate ceasefire. A House Oversight Committee reports the administration of Minnesota Governor Tim Walz ignored the warning signs, even as billions of U.S. tax dollars vanished in fraud schemes.
5: A Republican-led congressional oversight report alleges that senior Minnesota officials, including Democrat Governor Tim Walz, failed for years to act on warnings about fraud in the state's social services programs, allowing hundreds of millions of dollars in confirmed or alleged losses and placing billions more at risk. The Walz administration had the power to stop fraudulent payments to high-risk entities receiving federal nutrition and Medicaid funds, but the state repeatedly failed to act.
4: That is Bernie Bennett reporting. A mix of bargain hunting, easing tensions, and lower rate pressure all giving stocks more breathing room today on Wall Street. The Dow's up 115 points. This is SRN News.
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8: 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From the JTR Roofing Weather Center, showers and highs in the mid-80s today. Could continue into tonight. Clears out tomorrow. Mostly sunny, high of 90.
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1: It is the Alex Marlowe Show. I'm glad you're here. Going to be a busy day today. We had a lot of media news. I'm going to update you on the latest on CBS and that crybaby Scott Pelley who's out there. I'll update you on the UFC fight that's coming to the White House this weekend. That's kind of fun. But we're going to start with some Iran war updates and some LA mayoral race updates. And we'll start with the Iran stuff because it's fairly quick but also fairly dramatic. We did see a re-escalation, a re-engagement of the fighting over the weekend, June the 7th, yesterday, early in the day, Hezbollah firing rockets at northern Israel. Most of these were intercepted. I don't think they really did any significant damage whatsoever, but obviously a breach of the ceasefire between Iran and Israel, if you consider Hezbollah a direct Iranian proxy, which of course we do and you should. And so this, of course, is game on for Israel, which fired back in response, firing on Beirut, conducting airstrikes on Hezbollah headquarters in Beirut and southern suburbs. A few people were killed, maybe a dozen or so wounded. It's hard to get exact data. It wasn't too much fighting, but it was a little bit and enough to make it so that this thing that identifies as a ceasefire that isn't exactly a ceasefire, people were treating it as though it has now been completely violated. Iran responded again, missile attacks on Israel later in the day, firing 10 to 30 ballistic missiles at Israel. Again, that's a pretty wide range, but that's what's being reported. And none of them seem to hit anything big. Donald Trump took to Truth Social, as he's been known to do, to condemn Netanyahu. This is everything I've been hearing both publicly and privately, is Trump is very fed up with Netanyahu trying to, from Trump's perspective, violate the ceasefire, try to make it more difficult for Trump to forge a peace because he is insistent, Netanyahu is, on firing on Iranian assets within Lebanon via Hezbollah. So that's the whole point, and that's been a major sticking point because it feels like both America and Iran consider Lebanon as part of the ceasefire agreement. If there is going to be an end to this war, it is going to involve a cessation of fighting within Lebanon. Israel does not see it that way. They see it as time, game on, try to bomb all the bad guys. The bad guys include Hezbollah. I'm sympathetic to this, but I think a broader world peace is way more important than trying to settle age-old disputes in Hezbollah for the time being. So a lot of messaging, a lot of hype over the weekend. Iranian state media saying that their attacks are over, but also saying that they're going to attack American oil facilities. So that's the nature of things with Iran, is that they will say, no, we're done. Aside from, we do plan to bomb American oil facilities as soon as humanly possible. So as the conclusion to the confusion, which of course Iran benefits from this because, again, by any classic definition, they've lost this war. They've been losing it. They're going to continue to lose it. But what they are trying to do is try to outlast Trump, where political pressures on Trump could increase, and then they could pull back. America could pull back in a time so that Iran could perhaps increase their ability to maintain power. So the Iranian regime, which is really this sort of odd combo of these clerics that run much of the government and then the IRGC, which is all the power. They always agree on stuff, but they manage to make it work in some bizarre way. And so they really just want to outlast Trump before anyone would come in, stand in the breach, and pose a legitimate threat to the Iranian government internally. That's not happening as of now, and unless America wants to get involved in some sort of a regime change, which I saw people in some sort of neocon intellectual circles suggest could be a 2 or 3 year process, unless Trump is going to get committed to something like that, which seems unlikely, Iran is just trying to wait out as long as they can to try to save as much face as they can. And it's a pretty good strategy. It just is. It's a good strategy because the political pressures at home are intense, and you can bet Iran is paying close attention to that. The America 250 stuff not shaping up that great. I've mentioned some of the drama with some of the events that are taking place. AP's got a huge report today saying fewer see the country as exceptional. This was incredibly formative to me growing up, that I was struck growing up in Los Angeles how people who benefited so much from just the incredible things that America has to offer, people are just really not that gung-ho in this country. And this was before the Democrats openly acted as though America is a uniquely horrible place. that's more modern. I think that's really occurred over the last 10 or 15 years where that accelerated. But even when I was growing up, they would teach America as if America was some sort of a neutral place. We were only here circumstantially. We weren't a culture. We weren't a people. We didn't have a meaningful identity that's worth preserving. And as a conservative, for me, I look at stuff like the Constitution. I look at stuff like our founding documents. I look at the genius of our framers and our founders and think, well, no, clearly this is divine that this occurred in this way and for us to maintain and for us to win two world wars and for us to create some of the greatest art and culture and sports imaginable, create cinema, baseball. I mean, the list goes on of America's attributes. The fact that we rid ourselves of slavery as quick as humanly possible and made it so that this is the spot on earth that is the best place for black people on the planet is America. All of that is just kind of amazing, and I always thought it was special, but we were never taught that, and now it's coming back to get us at America 250, half not celebrating America 250. So half of the country are not planning on doing anything, nothing at all. We'll do have a lot of stuff for you at Salem. We'll have a lot of stuff for you at Breitbart, but it's just a very divisive time. And we've got one major political party that is just willing to lie, cheat, and steal in order to get what they want, which brings me to Los Angeles, where the, I guess, I don't want to say inevitable because I don't want to frame it as inevitable, not quite that bad, but the likely scenario has played out where they're rigging it, they're cheating, and they're going to steal the election. Nitya Raman, who had no chance of winning as of election night, is now ahead of Spencer Pratt in Los Angeles. The numbers are unbelievable coming in over the weekend. We are now seeing it so that Raman is about a point ahead, and there's still, I think, about 17% left to count. So that's where, yeah, 83% in. Karen Bass at 34.7%, Nitya Raman 27.1%, and Spencer Pratt at 26.7%. And we all know those mail-in votes, they are going to go to the Democrats. But it's remarkable that you would think that the mail-in vote concentration would go to Karen Bass. And this is another thing that makes you think that this really is rigging and stealing and is not just some sort of Democrats being clever getting the mail-in vote, because you would think that Karen Bass, who has the unions, who has the institutional party power, that she would be the one who would benefit from all of these ballots that come in very late via mail-in voting. No, it's Nitya Raman. It is the communist, it's the Mondami-esque figure who is to the left of Karen Bass, who somehow has surged during the mail-in voting. Recall that they've counted an additional, not quite a quarter of the vote, I think about a quarter of the vote has been counted since Election Day, and she's gone from 21% to 27% in the polls. So just a steady uptick every single day the ballots come in and Spencer Pratt falls further and further behind. I'll give you some comments on the Pratt race, which you guys may have heard a little bit of trepidation in my voice. I was a little slower to get on the Pratt bandwagon than some other contemporaries I've got in the talk space and in the commentary space. And I'll tell you why after the break, but that's far secondary to what's going on with this voting system, which the Democrats and the left have normalized. And I got to admit, we in the right, we conservatives, we kind of let them do it. We let them do it. We didn't put up a strong enough fight when we had the chance. But obviously a system where you can turn in mail-in votes up until the time the polls close on Election Day, where you have ballot curing, and then you have up to 30 days to certify votes in a city that is run entirely by one political party, the same political party that has the worst track record and could never win a fair fight ever in a million years, given how horrible their track record is, that we let them count votes for 30 days is criminally insane. And that's how we behaved in LA. So I can't say I'm shocked by this. I'm shocked a little bit only by the brazenness of it. I thought the number in my head was 7%. I thought perhaps they could bridge a gap of 7%. And the fact that the Democrats got organized enough to not boost the incumbent with the institutional power, but to boost the insurgent Mamdani-esque communist, that's the one who they're turning in the mail-in votes for. Obviously, it's cooked. The question is it legal or illegal? Trump administration is trying to sort it out. DOJ officials are here. They're trying to figure out whether or not there's any way to save this thing. But I'm not holding my breath for that. They designed the system, the left did. We kind of let them do it at the time. And LA is going to be in a very desperate shape. But I will tell you, there are some silver linings. One of them is going to be unbelievable content to watch what's going to go on as this city eats itself alive. We'll be right back with more on the LA mayoral race and a lot to do today on the show. I'm Alex Marlowe. We'll be right back.

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14: So one of the things that's shocking about the L.A. mayoral race and the results that we got in over the weekend, where now Nitya Raman is ahead of Spencer Pratt, is that this is a shock to her. She did not know that this was going to happen to her, because we got footage of Nitya Raman, the far-left Mandami-esque character in L.A., who will now almost certainly be in the runoff against Karen Bass. This was her on election night a week ago. Let's play cut 15, guys.
15: Anand Gaveri, I hope you know that everything every person in this room is fighting for in this campaign has been about building a city that's worthy of you and every child in this city.
14: So why is she crying? Does she look like she's crying tears of joy, or is she crying tears because she knows she's lost? She's crying because she knows she lost. And yet she'll be in the runoff. Why is that? Because of cheating. In whether it be legal or illegal, we got to sort that out. But just know that we're flaming our cities. We're lighting them on fire. And we've seen it over the past 5 years or so of literally cities being lit on fire. But there's other ways to do it, too. There's other ways to kill a society. And we're doing this in California. It's an unbelievable cautionary tale. More results from the governor's race over the weekend. Javier Baccaria, who was the incompetent HHS secretary, is now being projected to go to the runoff and is now in first place ahead of Steve Hilton, who's dropped down to second place, with 72% being reported in the governor's race. So again, same rules or very similar rules as LA, where they'll keep counting and counting and counting until, as Tommy Tuberville said on my show, until they get the right amount of votes. So Tom Steyer's caught up a little bit. He's still 4.5 points behind Hilton. So looking promising for Hilton to make it. There's just so many people in that race. The Democrats have really messed it up. But just note that we just keep seeing the Republicans tick down and the Democrats tick up, because they're better, more organized, and mail-in voting. So if we have a society that prioritizes Democrat organizational infrastructure's ability to cheat and people want to vote at the last possible second, we're going to have this stuff, and it's just very off-putting. And you see how America's so divided. You see why a few Americans say democracy is central to our identity. This is another thing that came in that AP poll. Fewer Americans see democracy central to our identity. The Democrats and MS Now, et cetera, they spend the whole day telling us how democracy's dying, Washington Post, democracy dying in darkness. Why? Because Trump wins Democratic elections. That's their version of democracy being under attack, is Donald Trump wins. Our version of democracy under attack is that they count votes for 30 days in California, where they count it in an hour in Florida and in Texas. Why is that? We know why. Because they're cheating, because they would never play by our rules, because they could never win if our rules are you count the vote right away. They couldn't win that way. So they got to set it up so they can cheat. It's very disturbing. And it continues to go on, even though with all the positive stuff that's happening in this country under President Trump, pretty amazing. President Trump did speak about California situation. I got that cut. It is, where is this cut? Oh, 19. Go ahead.
16: It was a dirty election,
17: Mr.
16: and it's
17: President,
16: happening again right now in California.
17: You never presented evidence.
16: It's happening
17: the
16: right now in California. Right now, it's looking. Look at what's
17: Where's
16: happening in California.
17: Where's the evidence to that?
16: It's
17: the
16: 4 days.
17: Are doing well in California.
16: In California, it's no, they're not. They're dropping fast because it's a rigged election. Let me tell you, it's 4 days, and they aren't even close
17: well,
16: to coming
17: they,
16: up
17: that's
16: with.
17: That's how they count.
16: You know
17: the
16: why
17: votes
16: they're doing that? Because they're cheating on the election.
17: There's what? Do you have evidence to support
16: all
17: that?
16: All I have to do is look. All I have
17: but
16: to do is
17: that's
16: look.
17: That's not evidence.
16: And I listen. And I listen to people. But, and let's see what happens.
17: But, sir, that's not evidence.
16: Do you think it's appropriate?
17: That's how they
16: that
17: count
16: they
17: the votes.
16: Do you think it's appropriate that they have an election and 5 days later they're nowhere close to picking
17: State
16: a winner?
17: State and local officials acknowledge they are slow. They're urging.
16: No, they're crooked.
14: I got a lot to say about this interview with Kristen Welker that took place on yesterday on Sunday. I'll explain why I think Trump did it, which I think was a mistake, and I'll explain some of her presentation. I got to meet her when I was at the White House for State of the Union. A very odd person, so she comes off pretty much in person exactly as she comes off on TV. Very, very shrill, very aggressive. But the key cut the key moment of that exchange for me was when she said, that's how they count the votes in California, as if they have to. It's the same as us saying men are men and women are women. That is of greater dispute to people on the left in America. Are men men and are women women? That's more controversial than that statement. That's just how they count the votes in California. Like, we must have a system that counts for 30 days, whereas Florida and Texas can count in an hour. We have to. We have to. That's how they do it. Just how we do it. Why? Is there any follow-up? Does she have that thought in her head, Kristen Welker? Does she ever think, why does California do that? Well, the answer is so the Democrats can cheat and rig the election so it's a single-party state to preserve their power, so that they can continue to grift and have the hospice fraud and have bloated government and have 10% taxes on all the citizens and still run a deficit. That's why they do this stuff, so they can get away with bloody murder in the state. We'll be right back with more.

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3: From the B&M Tree Service, a weather center, welcome in to AM 1280, The Patriot. Your weather today, showers and highs in the mid-80s. Clears out tomorrow, but you got mostly sunny and a high of 90. Summer is here. NBA Finals going on tonight. Game 3, Knicks-Spurs at Madison Square Garden. Spurs absolutely need this one to have a chance. No team has come back from 3-0. We'll see what happens. I think they can still do it.
4: With SRN News, I'm Bob Agnew in Washington. Israel and Iran traded fire in their first attack since the U.S. struck a ceasefire with Tehran 2 months ago. The Iranian military said later today that it was halting its offensive operations. The Israeli prime minister implied the current round of fighting is over, but said in a videotaped statement that further Iranian attacks would be met with forceful response. A powerful 7.8 magnitude earthquake has rocked the southern Philippines, killing at least 35 people. Most of the deaths occurred in Sarangani province due to a landslide. The quake struck today, causing buildings to collapse and triggering small tsunamis. Waves were detected as far away as Japan. Tropical storm Boris has formed. It is expected to bring heavy rains to parts of southern Mexico's Pacific coast. A winning session so far today on Wall Street. Right now, the Dow Jones Industrial Average is up 73 points. 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

0: It's a real thing. The media tries to insist that California must have fake elections. Dana Bash, another person who I met recently on CNN, was saying that Republican voters tend to be counted culturally first. Then once the votes that are there legally, it looks different. It is not unusual for California. It is not a sign of fraud. President Trump is using the slow pace to sow misinformation about election integrity. Why is the pace slow? Why is it slow? There's only one reason to count this slow. It's for Democrats to cheat. That's why. That's what it's like out here. And that's why you're going to see people leave. Spencer Pratt said he's probably going to leave if he loses the election. And that's the main thing here. And then people are very excited about this campaign. I was excited about it from a content front, though, to be honest with you, I think you guys know that when I was quoted on record, I didn't know if he had a big chance or even beyond a small chance. The issue is that too many people have left, and we've abandoned the city of Los Angeles and much of California to the left, and that's what's going to happen now. We're going to see an experiment where the left is able to dominate even more than they have before, and we're going to see how that goes. It might not go great for the country, because remember, there's a lot of industries, particularly Silicon Valley, that they're out here, and we're largely dependent on them succeeding as a country. Think about the Magnificent Seven companies that we got that make up 40% of our stock market. A lot of them are either based out here or were formerly based out here with huge outposts out here. So that's the thing. It just is what it is at this point. But this state has been completely overrun by a bunch of people who are mostly focused on how to cheat most effectively. And Spencer Pratt's campaign, as much as I liked a lot of the vibes, he was operating with no political experience. I loved his message discipline. I loved the AI ads that his supporters were putting out. But I said from the start, I didn't see him canvassing. I didn't see the get out the vote effort. I didn't see the organic rallies taking place, the spontaneous shows of support from people within the city. Why is that? Because there's not that many Republicans left. That was always the main thing. That how are you going to get a guy to motivate a bunch of liberal Democrats to vote Republican? It's always going to be tough to do. It's just the nature of this place. I was looking at it over the weekend. I think it was Friday or Saturday. The Dodgers had Pride Night hats on. Do we have my Roki Sasaki pic, guys, of him with the rainbow hat? Like, do we have that I asked for? Tried to send this along. But the Dodgers had a hat, not just with the whole rainbow flag on, but they had even the pink and blue. So they did the trans flag for the Dodgers. So the Pride Month is dying. I think culturally it's not nearly as important as it once was. But you see, the Dodgers are a woke team. The LA, they know they're pandering to woke people. Didn't they have like some trans nuns one time at the Dodgers Pride event? At least they're not doing that anymore. But one guy did object, a guy named Blake Treinen, who's a relief pitcher, very good pitcher. I got a cut of him walking out without his Pride hat. Let's play cut 14, please.
1: And with the right-handed batting, Oswald Peraza coming up. Blake Treinen's coming in.
0: And he's got his regular hat. He won't wear, shout out Blake Treinen, will not wear the Pride hat. And it's not just the Pride hat, it's the trans hat. I'll tell you, the biggest baseball fan I know, the biggest Dodger fan I know, is my six-year-old, Master Marlo Jr., and he doesn't get trans stuff. We don't do that. We don't do that in my neighborhood. We don't do it in my house. And the Dodgers are insisting that this conversation go into your living room. So they shouldn't do this. They need to stop. The Dodgers should stop doing this. And any sort of public company, it's embarrassing. Do you know what it is? We're learning right now who are cucks, who are cuckolds. I'm rebranding it now. This is no longer Pride Month. This is Cuck Month. We're calling this Cuck Month because we're admitting the Dodgers are cucks. It's just like no one wants this who is actual baseball fans. Real baseball fans just want to watch the game. It's an escape. It's a diversion from the rest of our lives. That's the whole point of it. It's America's favorite pastime. We're trying to pass the time watching some elite athletes play a game that is essentially, quintessentially American. And now I got to worry about, is my six-year-old going to ask me why the trans colors are on the hat? It's unnecessary. It's unnecessary. And the Dodgers know this. And the reason why they're doing it is because they're cuckolds. They're cucks to the LGBT movement. So that's it. Those of you, a lot of people are going to be Googling very frantically to figure out what is this vocabulary Marlo's using on the show. I can't lay it all out for you, but I think you guys get what I'm saying. Dodgers are in the cuck chair. You heard her here first on the Marlo Show. LA-based show. So that's important. Important to note that. All right, shout out Blake Treinen, and every player should do this. And any player who put on the cuck hat, including my beloved Otani, weak stuff. Absolutely weak stuff. All right, let's talk more about that wonderful interview with Kristen Welker, where she just announced that California has to vote for 30 days. Completely absurd. Trump ends up walking out of this interview, and I'll play the cut of him walking out, and I'll comment on it some more. Cut two, please.
2: I won an election in a landslide, and I got 94% bad press.
3: But, Mr. President,
2: you know why
3: you've
2: I got
3: never
2: that?
3: Presented
2: because you have no
3: evidence.
2: Credibility.
3: But you've never presented evidence that it was rigged. Let's keep talking about, I want to talk about Todd
2: You
3: Lynch.
2: Have more evidence, there's more evidence than ever presented.
3: Let's talk
2: Your
3: about,
2: elections in this country,
3: court.
2: We're like a third world country.
3: But, sir,
2: your elections are crooked, and you're crooked, and Meet the Press is crooked,
3: but, Mr. President,
2: and so is ABC, and CBS, and CNN.
3: But, Mr. President,
2: your one-sided crooked networks. All right, let's call it quits because I've had enough. Thank you, darling. Have a good
3: Mr.
2: time.
3: Mr. President, let's please. I traveled all the way to Wisconsin.
2: I've sat
3: I traveled
2: in the rain
3: all
2: with you.
3: The, I know.
2: I've
3: I traveled
2: sat in the rain
3: all the
2: with
3: way
2: you
3: to
2: for an
3: Wisconsin.
2: Hour, on and off in the rain, and I've given you enough time. You ought to straighten out your press because you know what?
3: Mr. President,
2: a country can never be great with a dishonest
3: all, listen,
2: press.
3: Listen, we traveled on, all the way to Wisconsin. For this interview.
0: It's tough because I kind of like the way he handled it in a way, but I just don't know why he did this interview. I was always very critical of the White House from doing interviews like this because I feel like it rarely goes well for them. And even though they have stronger arguments, just the ability to elevate the establishment fake news media is always off. I mean, Trump's of a certain age. There was a time very recent in this country where the Sunday morning news shows, of which this is one of them, was essential viewing. It's the, in my lifetime as a news person, that you had to watch TV on Sunday mornings to figure out what's going on in politics. That hasn't been the case for a while, but I do think that Trump has a vestige of that in his past and in his head, and he feels like you're supposed to do these things. Kristen Welker, highly, highly aggressive person. I'll note this as a personal thing, and it was an off-record thing, so I won't do a ton of detail. But we had this off-record meeting on the State of the Union Day with broadcast journalists. The White House was very nice to include Breitbart in this, which is unprecedented. We're the only print-first outlet. Every other outlet there was TV first. It was an amazing honor. I was glad to be there. And I interacted with Kristen Welker a little bit. She seems very off, just an incredibly intense person. And just the way she comes off on TV is exactly her vibe in the room. But what was very noteworthy, I'm not saying this is a positive or a negative, but just as a character trait, she was the person who was able to time the interjections. We're sitting at a table, an ovular table, an incredible room in the White House. Maybe there's 30, 35 people there. People who are the top members of Trump's cabinet. We're talking Stephen Miller, J.D. Vance, Susie Wiles, and then, you know, 25 or 30 of the most successful journalists in the country. That's the group. And she's the one who's able to cut in the most and get the most comments in. That takes a lot of sharpness. It takes a lot of experience. But it takes a real form of aggression, and it's very, it's sort of off-putting. It might be a good category. It might be a good way for a bulldog news reporter to be. But when you have this bias that you're in completely in denial of this bias, I don't know why the White House wants to do this. They did it. And of course, the left sees this as Trump being a whiny person. And we on the right are kind of like, yeah, he walked out. That's great. But like, why do the interview to begin with? I think there was a time where we just kept dunking on everyone in the media so effectively. You know, I'm thinking of people like, you know, Eric Trump and Byron Donalds going on CNN and just making fools out of the people on CNN and thinking, oh, well, good. Well, we can do this now. We're just outclassing them. But Kristen Welker is very tough, and she's going to come up with really biased questions. And so I'm not shocked that Trump didn't like it. Reminds me of Scott Pelley, who is now on the media tour. I did see Abilio Jim Acosta call for him to get into the independent media space. So as I predicted, Scott Pelley could be headed down the podcast route. And he was given some commentary on his ouster from CBS. I got some cuts of this. Let's play cut 17.
4: What was the feeling about that particular opening salvo to the team?
5: Uh-oh. She, I am told, said something to the effect of, why do you think the country thinks you're biased? But she didn't offer any kind of a metric. You know, what's your metric? Why do you think so? Do you have a poll? Is there market research? What are you talking about? Because we certainly didn't believe that.
0: He just revealed why he got fired. It's every poll suggests journalists are about the least trusted profession in the country, and they all think they're biased to the left. So that's the issue, is that he's completely in denial of the fact that the vast majority of the country don't tune into his low-rated programs, and they don't trust the press at all. They think the press is here to sow misinformation. Most of it to benefit Democrats and benefit the left. And Barry Weiss, who's not a right-wing person, she's a liberal lesbian woman. Like, she's not here to be MAGA. She's just anti-woke, and she thinks that a lot of the reason the news business has gone in the wrong direction is because wokeness is ruining it. And Scott Pelley is so out of touch that he doesn't understand that people think the media is biased. Can you imagine that? CBS in particular, where he worked, Bernie Goldberg wrote the book Bias in the 90s. We're talking 30 years plus ago that the original documentation of left-wing bias in the establishment media was written about CBS 30 years ago. And he never got the message. And here's why. Here's the evidence of why. Because he's an egomaniac in an order that is unbelievable. Cut 18.
5: Don't care about the country? I've never worn the uniform. But I've been in combat for this country. In Afghanistan and Iraq. Kuwait. Been shot at. Spent nights in foxholes filling up with water in the desert.
0: He's crying.
5: I'm not aware that the President of the United States has ever done any of those things for his country. Please correct me if I'm wrong. You become a journalist because you love the First Amendment. You become a journalist because you love the country.
0: Do you think that he was also shot at in his helicopter convoy, Brian Williams? It's just, was he in that helicopter? I think he was. Producer Greg worked for Ollie North's show on Fox. He said they went to Iraq and Afghanistan. None of the producers cried when they went there. And since when do journalists get in there because they love the country? I mean, that's why I'm in journalism, is because I love the country. But he's in journalism because he wants to disparage the right. He wants to go after conservatives. That's what he's all about. You see, they're sniveling. I was thinking, if I ever got fired like this from a job and I went out and just started a crybaby on other media, you guys would hate me for that. You guys would hate me. You would think, I thought Marlo had high integrity. If I went out there and started trashing my employers. It's the whether or not they deserved it or not. And they don't deserve it in this case. But he just goes out and disparaging because he's such a hero. And it's, again, he did this largely for self-aggrandizement. So, but the comment, it speaks for itself. I don't need to say anything. You guys know this guy's a loser, and I'm glad he's gone from CBS. And I can't wait to see where he podcasts next. We'll be right back.
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15: In California.

Tom McConnell, Roger Wicker Jr., Rick Locke, Garrett Sholley, Matt Sybil, Junior Producer Ricky, Missy Callahan, John Cassio, and Daniel West. That's the team. It's a great team. We love the team on the show, and I'm grateful to all of them. I got to say, it's just, I'm getting such a kick out of Scott Pelley. It just, Brian Williams said he was shot at while he was doing reporting because he's such a hero. And then Scott Pelley says, hold my grand crew and caviar with Ocetra caviar Bellini. I'm going to tell you exactly what real struggle is like. I was drinking from filling up water bottles or whatever in Afghanistan because I believe in reportage. That's the job, brother. That's the job. You signed up for it. You got a lot of money. You got a lot of notoriety for it. You get to podcast now whenever you dang well please. All right. Other stuff. I got more media stuff that's going on that I want to share with some of you. This is Steven Spielberg. He's got a new alien movie coming out called Disclosure Day. And I just feel like these guys in Hollywood can't stop.

0: of the egos. I think this is what's happening a little bit as we're seeing this huge wealth stratification in the social media age where people get so aggrandized publicly and it's just catering to people's egos just constantly nonstop. I think this is where it's left us, where Steven Spielberg can't just make movies, can't just entertain people because he's got enough money. He has to make people of faith question their belief system. So, or else the movie's not a success. You can't just entertain because that's beneath them. So he's at a really bad 20-year run, Spielberg, and this type of stuff is not going to help him. It's, remember when Supergirl was attacking all of her audience? So that's coming out next week. And we're seeing all these huge movies, Star Wars, getting crushed by horror movies made by kids in their early 20s. That's true. There's two horror movies out by kids in their early 20s that's beating the latest Star Wars. Isn't it embarrassing for Hollywood? And at the same time, they had a chance to turn the page, vote for someone different for the LA mayor race, and they couldn't do it. All right, I haven't done a ton of Plattner today, and I have a ton. I mean, he's got some just absolute amazing cuts here because he's trying to become a politician. Remember, he's fake oyster farmer, trust fund kid. He was a bartender on Capitol Hill, and now he's all of a sudden a populist Democrat. Let's play cut 22, please. Be 22? Is that possible? Or we can't? Okay. It's not playing. Okay, so why don't we... I'm going to do some more Plattner. Do I have more Plattner? I think that was my big one. Okay, let's do 16. You guys are going to figure out 22.
1: If I had my way, elections would last 2 months. They would be publicly funded. And if a billionaire looked at a TV ad the wrong way, we'd put him in jail.
0: So that's the fantasy. You put people in jail. So that's it. If a billionaire, just for why? Because he's got $1 billion. A guy comes from money. He's a rich guy. He's a rich guy, comes from money. He's going to be the one who's going to be layering all that caviar on Bellinis, just faking the populism. Oyster farmers, only clients his mom. Just note that. We got a new podcast up with Emma Jo Morris. It is my Pride Month podcast. I will call it my Cuck Month podcast because I think we've rebranded it. It's already catching on. People are already telling me it's catching on, Cuck Month. That's what we're calling it now. But we celebrate the best way possible. We play cuts of Scott Bessent, our most based gay, dunking on Democrats. That's how we celebrate. That's how we celebrate Pride Month. And it's just unbelievable catty stuff from Bessent. But I play a cut of Plattner's wife defending him and actually attacking the media, because the media is the problem. It's not that he is a complete charlatan with a Nazi tattoo. The problem is that the media is out to get him. They're a victim. The Plattners are a victim. And I make a point, and I think this point is worth pointing out is more often than anyone said it, is that why are we listening to a woman who married a guy with a Nazi tattoo? So, and why does Graham Plattner think that that's a good thing for a husband to do after she is to go through this ritual humiliation of just being married to such a sick freak? Is that now she's out there defending the sick freak, saying, no, you married a sick freak. You're not credible here. You don't get to weigh, you can weigh in, but it's not going to help you. Very bizarre hostage video where she's swatting away bugs. And you're going to have to watch it. But it's on the podcast feed, the Marlow podcast feed. So we never figured out 22 because I never got word that we figured it out. It's not playing. But the point is that Plattner is giving his definition of freedom, and it is now completely incoherent. We're going to win when we have won, when we have beaten back fascism, when we've saved democracy, when we've saved freedom. This time, it needs to be a different kind of freedom. Wow. We're also live by. Thanks, Graham Plattner. Go in peace to love and serve the Lord. See you tomorrow.
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4: With SRN News, I'm Bob Agnew in Washington. Israel and Iran traded fire in their first attack since the U.S. struck a ceasefire with Tehran 2 months ago. The Iranian military said later it was halting its offensive operations. Israeli Prime Minister Netanyahu implied the current round of fighting is over, but also said there will be another response if they're attacked again. A detailed security plan in place for tonight's NBA Championship Game 3 at Madison Square Garden, with President Trump set to attend.
5: Standing next to the head of the Secret Service in charge of the New York field office, the New York City Police Commissioner announcing the security plan for tonight. It includes frozen zones similar to how the NYPD operates on New Year's Eve for the Times Square ball drop, and there will be no watch parties tonight outside in front of Madison Square Garden, but those will be allowed again on Wednesday night for Game 4.
4: That is correspondent Laura Winters reporting, and this is SRN News.
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7: 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Showers and thunderstorms likely, mostly cloudy skies, highs near 81 degrees, southeast winds at 5 to 10 miles an hour.
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19: Okay, we're back in the chair here on Salem Radio. Today we'll get the latest on Iran. The missiles are flying. Is the peace process still on track, or are we back at square one? More details on all of this throughout the show. We have Democrats rushing to defend Graham Plattner in Maine with abuse allegations rocking the Senate race there. My thoughts on Plattner in just a moment. And we have Pelley quitting CBS, so the jobs report looked really good. And I'll update you on my travels last week through France. Today is Monday, June the 8th. I'm Scott Jennings reporting for Salem, and we're broadcasting live today from your nation's capital. On this day, 1968, British author George Orwell published his dystopian classic 1984, which was a warning against totalitarianism that introduced such concepts as Big Brother and the Thought Police. Speaking of the Thought Police, in today's news, Maine Democratic Senate candidate Graham Plattner gave a speech over the weekend and announced that if it were up to him, he'd jail certain people for having opinions about elections. A guy with a Nazi tattoo wanting to jail his political opponents? A little too on the nose, but here we are. Plattner says that any billionaire who attempts to speak in elections will find himself in a jail cell if he has his way. The comments come after a week of bombshells hitting Plattner's campaign and a weekend of people straight up lying about Plattner's past. In today's news, pardon me, for the record, Graham Plattner, let's start with the Nazi tattoo. Yes, he has a Nazi tattoo. He knows it's a Nazi tattoo. He has repeatedly lied about having a Nazi tattoo. He claimed he had the tattoo for two decades and had no idea what it was. Those claims have now been blown up by ex-girlfriends who say that he joked about having a Nazi tattoo all the time. For the record, the skull that he had tattooed on his chest was an emblem worn by Nazi SS guards, and he knew that, and he lies about it. I'd had enough of this garbage on CNN Saturday night. 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
20: Sat here for 10 years and listened to virtually every Democratic pundit call Donald Trump and Republicans Nazis for 10 straight years. They're now lining up behind a guy with a literal Nazi tattoo who literally lied about it, and who, oh, by the way, has apparently got credible abuse allegations from a number of women who have no reason to lie about this and every reason to warn the American people about it. It's pretty disgusting. The Nazi tattoo thing, I'll never get over it. No one should ever get over it, but it ought to tell you where the energy is in the Democratic Party.
19: Do you recall, by the way, in 2025, the great Democratic freakout when Elon Musk waved to a crowd? He waved to a crowd, and all the Democrats rushed to the cameras to claim that Elon was giving a Nazi salute. Listen to this absolute clown, Chris Murphy, Democrat senator from Connecticut, who had this to say at the time. Cut four.
21: What you saw is what you think you saw. Elon Musk did the Heil Hitler salute. He did. And what you were talking about is maybe the most dangerous moment in modern American political history, where there is a sense of endorsement from Elon Musk and a sense of entitlement and immunity given to people who are contemplating acts of violence against politicians, but specifically Democrats. And so all of our lives got put in jeopardy by what Elon Musk did on Monday night and what Donald Trump did the next day with those pardons.
19: Chris Murphy at the time said that his life was in jeopardy because Elon Musk waved to a crowd. Now, let's go back in time here and remember, Elon was not giving a Nazi salute. Still makes my blood boil to relive that nonsense. But now, what does Chris Murphy, same guy, have to say about Graham Plattner and his actual Nazi tattoo? Cut number five.
21: He sounds like a human being to me, a human being who made mistakes, recognizes them, and is very open about it. But, yeah, certainly, I'm looking forward to sitting down and talking to him about it. He's obviously, right now, performing very well in the polls in Maine. He's talking a language that speaks to a lot of middle-class voters, a lot of Trump voters that, frankly, are looking for Democrats that understand working-class concern.
19: Chris Murphy says now that having a Nazi tattoo puts you in touch with the concerns of working class Americans. That's what Democrats think of the working class in this country, that I guess you're all a bunch of Nazis, and that's what you want to hear? It gets worse, though. Plattner has been abusive to women, according to the women themselves. A girlfriend came forward last week and outlined Plattner's abusive behavior in the New York Times. One girlfriend said on the record that Plattner twisted her arm, pushed her into a room, and locked her in there against her will. Upon hearing about this abusive behavior, Democrats rushed to Plattner's defense. Folks, I think we can safely say that the Me Too movement and the Believe All Women era is dead in the Democratic Party. Take a listen here to Congressman Ro Khanna of California, and listen closely to cut number eight.
0: We had a rally planned, and I want to be clear, his actions were misogynistic, they were shameful, they were wrong. But they didn't come as a surprise to a lot of the folks in Maine. People in Maine knew that he had had two tours of duty in Iraq. He came back broken in a dark place. That doesn't excuse his behavior, but they knew this. He was in Washington. And then he went back to Maine, and he started an oyster farm. He took accountability. He himself has said it was shameful, and he had redemption.
19: First of all, let's set the record straight here. Graham Plattner has taken accountability for none of this. Absolutely none of it. In fact, here is Plattner this weekend attacking the women that he say, who say that he abused them. Cut number nine.
2: And when politically motivated, serious and false accusations are made against me, Maine, you have my back.
19: He says they are false accusations. No accountability whatsoever. Folks, there is no, quote, redemption here. There is no personal responsibility. There is nothing but lies and smears of the women who are involved. Now, I might add, Ro Khanna called for Supreme Court Justice Brett Kavanaugh to be thrown out because of allegations from women who, to this day, there is no proof that Kavanaugh ever even met. And for Ro Khanna, who has spent the last year claiming to be a champion of the Epstein victims, to toss Graham Plattner's abused girlfriend overboard is, well, it tells you a lot about everyone involved here, doesn't it? I want you to pay close attention to everyone who is rushing to Plattner's defense. Pay close attention and recall what they said to you about Trump, about anyone who supported Trump, what they said about you directly. Realize who and what we are dealing with here. They spent 10 years calling you a Nazi. Now they support the man with a Nazi tattoo. They spent years smearing honorable people like Brett Kavanaugh. Now they support a Senate candidate with actual, credible abuse allegations. Now it's only going to get worse with Plattner, I predict. I suspect that we're closer to the tip of the iceberg on this scumbag rather than the bottom of it. Other news, let's talk about Iran for a moment. Well, it's a mess. You've heard the news. Iran is attacking Israel and vice versa. Hezbollah, Iran's proxy in Lebanon, is attacking Israel. President Trump remains publicly optimistic about the chances of getting a deal, but he is dealing with people here who simply do not act rationally. Can there ever be a peace deal with Iran? I'm skeptical that the Death to America crowd will ever, quote-unquote, make peace. There could be an end to hostilities, and it could be favorable to the United States and the world, but most likely only after the butchers in Tehran are fully subdued militarily and economically. Clearly, we aren't there yet. Asking Israel to stop defending itself, well, that's not going to work. Israel has fired back against the Iranian regime, which, lest we forget, has been at war with Israel and the United States for 47 years. For Israel, this is existential. Absorbing rockets and missiles from Iran indefinitely is simply not an option. We'll follow the news here and see where it leads. How long can President Trump project optimism about a deal with Iran being close when it seems that every time he says that, Iran does something to signal that we aren't anywhere near an end to this hostility? The president was right to go after Iran, and he'd be right to finish it in the only language that these butchers understand. We've got a great show for you today. I do want to talk to you about 250 years of America and the people who founded this country. 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
19: Okay, Monday, June the 8th, Scott Jennings here with Salem, broadcasting from your nation's capital. You might have noticed I was out last week. was traveling through France. I thought I'd take a moment and tell you about my travels because they were personally impactful. I'll say that I took my 12-year-old son with me, Winston. Named for Winston Churchill, of course, and a bit of a history student and a great traveling companion. But Winston and I went over to France and really drove end-to-end in France. We landed in Paris and upon our arrival, hopped in a car and drove out to Normandy. Now, we did that about a week before the June 6th anniversary of the D-Day invasion. Winston and I had been there once before. Winston had never been. Winston and I, though, went to Omaha Beach and stood on the beach where so many people came ashore and died, and so many people came ashore and made it up to those positions that you can still go in today, those German bunkers, those German machine gun positions. We walked up and down Omaha Beach and talked about what had happened there. Then we went down the beach just a little bit and visited the site of Point du Hoc. And I'm sure, like many of you, every year I make it a point to listen to President Reagan's Point du Hoc speech, his famous address there at Point du Hoc. The platform is still there. And it's really incredible how close you can get to it. You can go right up to the edge there at Point du Hoc and look over, and you can see what those Army Rangers were going through there as they were scaling the side of the cliffs and the Germans firing upon them as they were coming up. But they made it up. Not all, of course. Many lost their lives. But they made it up. And to show that to my young son was, I think, quite impactful for us both. So we had an amazing trip to Normandy. We also went over to the cemetery and walked through and looked at the different markers and the different displays there and tried to give Winston a sense of the scale. I mean, it's still, Operation Overlord is still the largest seaborne invasion in military history. And so I was really trying to give Winston an idea of the scale of what was accomplished there by all those American troops and the British troops and the Canadian troops and all the people who took place. Then we hopped in a car, went back east, and headed out far east to Verdun. Now, as you heard me on the show a couple of weeks ago, I went out that way to bear witness to something going on with an organization called Operation Benjamin, which is an operation devoted to an organization devoted to preserving the memories of American Jewish servicemen and women who made the ultimate sacrifice for our country in World War I and World War II. And so there's a cemetery in Verdun. A lot of people don't know about this because World War I is sort of the forgotten war. It wasn't until just recently that there was a World War I memorial even in Washington, D.C. It's beautiful. It's across from the Willard Hotel. But we don't talk about World War I as much as we talk about World War II. And we went out to Verdun with this Operation Benjamin. They usually take a journalist along, and so we witnessed these grave markers. So what happens sometimes is that soldiers are accidentally buried under Latin crosses when they should have been buried under Star of David. And Operation Benjamin, with its historical staff, the historian Shalom Lamb, they work with families, they work with the Army, they work with all the resources they can to make sure that people are buried under the correct faith marker. And so we witnessed them replace five gravestones at this American cemetery at Verdun, which is frankly one of the most beautiful grounds that I've ever been to. At 14,000 graves there, by the way. Still, the biggest military battle for the U.S. Army in our nation's history was the Meuse-Argonne Offensive, which is right near Verdun there, and that's where most of these people were killed in action. We also went over to a German cemetery. I saw something quite amazing. German cemetery. They had Jewish soldiers that were fighting for Germany in World War I who had their memories erased either because of mistake or because Hitler had ordered their identities to be erased, their Jewish heritage to be erased. We saw the German military replace a number of stones and put those people under their appropriate faith marker. So I guess the point is we saw people taking care to have an accurate memory of people who died in battle. And it was really quite something to see, and I want to thank the people of Operation Benjamin for inviting Winston and me along. We had an amazing time honoring all of these heroes on the field of battle. Take a break. More after this. It's the Scott Jennings Show on Salem. Stay with us.
1: In the War of 1812, our nation fought and won America's religious freedom. Today, that constitutional right is being assaulted once more from within.
3: 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We all of a sudden became the enemy.
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7: I'm sorry, our rights have been suspended? 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
1: 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The governmental hostility and prejudice is uncovered, and Trump's fight to restore our constitutional liberties and religious freedom.
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26: 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Looking at showers and storms throughout the day, mostly cloudy skies, highs near 82 degrees.
28: In news, I'm Bob Agnew in Washington. Israel and Iran have traded fire in the first attacks since the U.S. struck a ceasefire deal with Iran 2 months ago. The Iranian military said later after those attacks that it would stop its offensive operations. Israel has also said it would stop responding, but will continue if indeed those attacks should resume on the part of Iran. This year's edition of the World Cup will be the biggest ever, with an expanded field of 48 teams, three host countries in all, and 16 stadiums, staging the record 104 matches over the 39-day tournament. It's being held in the U.S., Canada, and Mexico. It gets underway on Thursday. As the U.S. prepares for a big celebration of its founding, fewer Americans see the country as exceptional. According to a poll from the Associated Press North Center for Public Affairs, many Americans have a feeling of unease over the future of the government. This is
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19: All right, welcome back to the show. First guest of the day and first guest back from my travels is a great one to have. It's a great friend of mine. She has a new book, Fresh Off the Press. It's on a topic of incredible importance, how the left has left the Jewish people behind and thrown them to the curb in pursuit of radical policy. The author dives deep into the history of the progressive movement and how something so inextricably tied to the Jewish community has now turned its back on them. The book is called The Jews and the Left. And joining me to discuss is the author, my friend and host of the show, Batya on News Nation, Batya Unger Sargon. Batya, welcome back to the show and congratulations on the publication of this important book. We're glad to have you.
11: Thank you so much for having me, and also, Scott, for the beautiful blurb that you wrote, which is on the back cover of every copy of The Jews and the Left. I am so grateful to you for your friendship and for having me today.
19: Well, I'm glad that you got this book out into the stores, and I think people should buy it, Batya, if only because what you've written about, and I don't know if you intended it this way, but what you've written about is so important to not just this midterm election that's coming up, but also to the presidential election that's coming in 2028. You may have heard me at the beginning of the show talking about Graham Plattner up in Maine and all the conversations going on around his campaign. But let's talk about why you wrote this book and where is the left, the Democratic Party today, with its longtime constituency, the Jewish population, the United States of America? Jews have voted Democrat for a very long time, but where do you think things stand after your research for this important book?
11: It's such a great question. Yeah, Jews have been Democrat for about 100 years is when that connection really started. And I got to say, Scott, it's one of the questions I get asked the most when I travel by conservatives, by Christians, by Republicans. They kind of take my hand and look deeply into my eyes with a lot of pain and ask, but why are the Jews Democrats when the left has turned on them and we have their back? And I just had to write a book that answered that question. And what I found was really that there was 300 years of Jewish American history that preceded this, that came before Jews became Democrats. We were here since 1654. Jews are really heritage Americans. And in a way, this is a kind of America 250 book because I uncovered that the founding fathers, they didn't really see Jews as like an immigrant community or as separate from the nation. They saw Jews as founding partners in the creation of this great nation for the simple fact that we were the people of the book, the Torah, in which the founding fathers located all of the freedoms that they were trying to say were given to us by our Creator. And so we were always a very precious part of this nation. And the fact that the left is now turning on the Jews after so long, after Jews being loyal to the Democrats for such a long time, I think this is a real opportunity for American Jews to remember that our loyalty is to our nation rather than to any specific political party. And I do think a lot of Jews are waking up. A lot of Jews tell me they feel politically homeless. After October 7th, they were shocked when the left that they thought was their political home abandoned them. So I think we are going to start to see some movement there.
19: The book is called The Jews and the Left. It is a comprehensive history lesson on the history of Jewish Americans with the Democratic Party in the United States. Very important when you consider where we are today. I was just looking at a chart here, Batya. Democrat vote share for Jewish voters over time. 1968, 81%. 72, 65%. 76, 64%. 80, Carter's reelect, 45%. They gravitated towards Reagan a little. 84, Mondale, 67%. 88, Dukakis, 64%. 92, Clinton, 80. 96, Clinton, 78. 2000, Gore, 79. 2004, Kerry, 74. 08, Obama, 78. 12, Obama, 69. 16, Clinton, 71. 20, Biden, 77. And Harris got somewhere between 65 and 70 in 2024. And then we have to talk about today, where, as you just mentioned, we've got a lot of Jewish American voters questioning why the Democratic Party has abandoned them after such a long and loyal history. But boy, it's interesting. You look at what's going on in these Senate races, where the energy is in Maine behind Plattner, literal Nazi tattoo, behind Abdul El-Sayed in Michigan, someone who, you know, is sympathetic to Hezbollah. You've got Democratic candidates across the country who are using, the support of Jewish American donors is almost like an epithet against candidates who accept that kind of support. Do you think we're going to see the numbers on this chart change in 26 and in 28?
11: I really hope so, Scott. I mean, for God's sake, this Plattner character, he doesn't just have a Nazi tattoo. He has the tattoo of the concentration camp guards. He literally chose to tattoo onto his chest the last thing my great-grandparents saw before they were gassed to death. And this is the Democratic Party that has two-thirds of American Jews voting for it. It is horrendous. But by the way, that wasn't even the floor for this guy. Every time somebody points something out that's negative about him, he says, Susan Collins is getting money from AIPAC, right? I mean, like, that's literally his dog whistle to distract from his all of these scandals. Senator John Fetterman said, I would like to know if all of the women that he was texting with on Kick, this text messaging app that's notorious for predators, were overage. What is Graham Plattner's response to that? Well, you get money from AIPAC. AIPAC loves you. What is AIPAC? It is where pro-Israel Jews and Christians donate if they want a pro-Israel candidate. He's effectively saying that it is a slur, it is a smear to be associated with pro-Israel Jews. This is an anti-Semitic dog whistle that Ilhan Omar had to apologize for in 2019. Fast forward 7 years, and this is literally a campaign ad that they are putting out. They are not gravitating to these anti-Zionist, anti-Jewish, anti-Israel candidates, despite the fact that they offend American Jews. They are promoting them because they offend American Jews. That is the new virtue signal. That is the litmus test to the left, and the only one now. And it's whether you're an anti-Zionist or not, whether you stand against 90% of world Jewry, the belief that there should be one Jewish state on planet Earth.
19: Yeah, it's kind of shocking that what the Plattner campaign, and I, by the way, I suspect you're going to see a number of Democratic campaigns adopt this tactic. And that is, when we're attacked by anybody, we're essentially just going to say, the Jews did it. I mean, that is exactly what they're saying. It's the Jews have manufactured this whole, whatever the attack is, against me, which, you know, a little too on the nose for a guy with a Nazi tattoo on his chest. But Plattner is sort of pioneering. I mean, frankly, it simplifies your campaign. Every attack, well, it's the Jews. It's the Jews. And by the way, Democrat donors are eating this up. The Plattner campaign was bragging that after all of these attacks on him had come out, and this New York Times story about how he abused his girlfriend had come out, oh, we raised $200,000 online. How did they do that? By going out and saying, you got to protect me from the Jews. I mean, it's sort of fascinating, but it's a roadmap, I fear, Batya, for what's going to happen in 2028 and how these Democratic presidential candidates are going to run their campaign. I think being pro-Israel in the Democratic Party in 2028 is going to be impossible. If right, being pro-Israel is going to be like being pro-life. It won't be permitted. You cannot be a pro-life Democrat and run for national offices right now. I don't think you can be pro-Israel and run for president as a Democrat. In fact, I think they're going to be racing to see who can be the most anti-Israel and therefore the most anti-Jewish. I think this primary is going to, I think if you're not already freaked out as a Jewish American voter, what you see happen in 2028, you're going to get there very, very soon. What do you think?
11: And doubly so because of what we just saw on the right. Thomas Massie did the exact same thing. He made the entire election a referendum on American Jews' support for Israel, and he got curb stomped. Donald Trump kicked that guy to the curb. He said, you're not going to do that in the Republican Party. And so the split screen here is just so stark. You've got one party excising the Jew hate on a regular basis, and the other party lining up behind it and embracing it. It is such a stark distinction. Mm.
19: The parties are really showing what leadership looks like. On the right, as you pointed out, Donald Trump says, I don't want to be part of any of this. I'll get rid of the people who are engaging in this sort of hatefulness, this anti-Semitism. On the left, there's not a single national leader, other than John Fetterman, senator from Pennsylvania, who has stood up against this and said, wait a minute. We don't need to be associated with this sort of anti-Semitism. And look what they do to Fetterman. I mean, they savaged Fetterman. I don't know if he can run for re-election as a Democrat in Pennsylvania over this issue. The guest is Batya. The book is called The Jews and the Left. I encourage you to get it if you're interested in this topic. It's a comprehensive history lesson on the evolution of the Jewish community and where it's been with the left in this country and the Democratic Party and where we stand today. Batya, we got a couple of minutes left. I did want to get you on a couple of current events, news topics. We've got Iran laying out there. The president remains publicly optimistic we can get a deal, but the missiles have been flying all weekend. What do you think the most likely outcome here is?
11: Scott, I hope you're going to forgive me for saying this because you're not going to like it, but I have to say, because I truly believe it and I think it will help the president. He needs a runway, okay? He cannot rush this, right? He needs more time. But the American people are hurting. He won the working class overwhelmingly, and they need help. They need help. People are broke. And I think he needs to send out a stimulus check. You know, he raised $200 billion in tariff revenue. He's got the money on hand. Working class Americans, people who make under $100,000 a year, who are not getting a dime from the government, they are really, really struggling to put food on the table. They love him and they support him, but they need some help. And so I just think a stimulus check would go a long way, and it would get him that domestic runway that he absolutely needs in order to make sure that we get a better deal than the JCPOA. Because if he signs something that's not as good or something that's only equivalent, that's his whole legacy. He's going to be defending that for the next 2 years.
19: My view is stimulus checks, an interesting idea. You know, I've argued that Republicans need to go ahead and do another round of tax cuts specifically targeted to the working class in this country. Tax cuts were good last summer. They worked for him in 2017. It doesn't hurt to cut taxes again on the working men and women of the United States. We're Republicans. We love to cut taxes. We should cut taxes. you know, on the Iran war, you know, but I got to say, I know he's like, he's optimistic he can will this into existence. I just don't think the death to America, death to Israel crowd is ever going to want to make peace. I think they're going to want to make, well, we can subdue them. Making peace, I'm skeptical of, but can they be subdued? Absolutely. And he needs to finish that job. The book is called The Jews and the Left. The author is Batya Ungar Sargon. Get it today. Batya, thanks for coming by. We'll take a break. Scott Jennings on Salem with more right after this.
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21: He's the author of the best-selling book, A Revolution of Common Sense. Here's Scott Jennings.
19: Okay, the headline on Iran right now is that Iran and Israel are pulling back after exchanging attacks over the last couple of days. Iran says it has concluded its latest strikes against Israel, and Prime Minister Netanyahu is refraining from another retaliatory attack after pressure from President Trump. So where do we stand with this conflict, and where do we stand on getting a possible peace deal? Our next guest is here to talk about all of that. Dr. James Robbins served in the Pentagon as Special Assistant to the Secretary of Defense. He has spent years teaching America's future military leaders. Dr. Robbins, thanks for being with us today. You've seen the news, and I'm just curious about your take. Where are we? Are we back at square one, or do you feel like the fragile ceasefire and the pursuit of a deal here is still intact?
1: Hey, Scott. Well, I think that it's still intact. I mean, the president says so. The Pakistani mediators say so. Even the Iranians released a statement saying that they are committed to the diplomatic track. So I think something's happening. Whether it's the outcome we want, that remains to be seen. But, I think this latest exchange actually scared the Iranians because the Israelis hit Karg Island amongst other targets. And I think the Iranians realized that, maybe if they go back to full-scale warfare, then yes, their entire oil and

0: seem to be doing. Unless we put more pressure on them, perhaps they could even draw it out all the way to the election, which I think was their original intention, because they know that they are making the president pay a political cost with the continuing of this war. And even if they agree to things that we want them to agree to, we have no means of verification and enforcement. If they pledge not to have a nuclear weapon, well, okay, how do we enforce that? They say that they're going to hand over the enriched uranium. Now they say, no, it has to stay in the country and in a degraded form, but they could always re-enrich it. We've degraded their missile and drone forces, but they're rebuilding it. So, you know, at the end of the day, if we get a deal with these guys, we're going to have to have some kind of strong enforcement mechanism, making sure they stick to the deal, because otherwise they can just go back to doing the stuff that they were doing before that caused this whole war in the first place.
1: Yeah, I have stopped calling this a peace deal. I don't think we're ever going to have peace with these Iranians. What you can do, and I'm interested in your thoughts on this, is subdue them militarily, and you can subdue them economically, which is what the blockade is doing right now. But the idea that they're ever going to be a peace agreement, I mean, these people chant death to America and death to Israel, and they've been doing it for half a century. I doubt they're going to wake up one day and decide that that was an incorrect impulse. They're still going to have that impulse. But the point here is to take the impulse away, and furthermore, to take away their ability to act upon that impulse with nuclear weapons. How should Americans view the outcome here? Should we think of it as a peace deal, or should we think of it as, hey, we basically subdued the worst people on Earth?
0: Well, I think we should think of it the way they think of it, which would be just sort of a temporary expedient. There's no way that this revolutionary Islamist regime is going to, you know, say, oh, well, you know what? On the other, we love America. You know, it's no longer death to America, but we love America. And remember, in the first part of this war, we were complicit in killing their supreme leader. I mean, let's not forget that. They hold that against us, you know, and rightly so. I mean, from their perspective, I mean, we took out their top guy. So it's not like they're here at the negotiating table because they like us. They really don't. And until there's some kind of revolution in Iran, and there have been reports of demonstrations across the country now against the regime, that's the kind of thing that we should be getting involved in sort of, you know, behind the scenes as the political warfare side. And let me also add, on the economic side, the Treasury Secretary noted we're going after the crypto accounts of their top leadership and just taking them.
1: Yeah.
0: So that's another way to get their attention.
1: All right. Thanks for your optimism and your expertise, Dr. James Robbins, Dean of Academics at the Institute of World Politics. We'll take a break and more news after this. It's Scott Jennings on Salem. Stay with us.
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3: With SRN News, I'm Bob Agnew in Washington. Iran says it will stop firing rockets into Israel.
4: President Trump taking to his Truth Social page to post about the latest developments in the Middle East. He writes, both sides, Israel and Iran, are looking to do an immediate ceasefire, in capital letters. Final negotiations on peace are proceeding, subject to ignorance or stupidity getting in its way.
3: That's correspondent Laura Winters reporting. The European Union today has imposed new sanctions on the spokesman for the naval arm of Iran's Revolutionary Guard. At a news conference in Nicosia, Cyprus, the EU's Kaja Kallas said the intensifying war there must be avoided.
5: A return to full-scale war would come at tremendous cost to the entire region. All sides must come back to the negotiation table.
3: And Europe has been left largely on the sidelines as the U.S. tries to work out a ceasefire with Iran. This is SRN News.
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17: All right, Monday, June the 8th, hour number two underway. A couple of quick headlines for you. The Trump administration planning to revoke the citizenship of 17 U.S. citizens accused of immigration fraud, expanding its unprecedented denaturalization campaign. That, according to CBS News today. Over at the Naval Observatory in Washington, you'll hear some clucking pretty soon. Not the usual political clucking, but it will be from the chickens who will be living in the backyard of Vice President J.D. Vance. The Vance family getting a flock for the fresh eggs from one chicken farmer to another. Mr. Vice President, you will not regret bringing these ladies into your life. It's a great hobby. Speaking of, egg prices have plummeted, and I mean absolutely cratered. Now, do you remember when Democrats spent all day long screeching about the price of eggs? Elizabeth Warren even claimed that Big Egg was gouging the American people. Corporate greed, Elizabeth Warren said. Not the fact that the Biden administration had ordered the killing of millions upon millions of birds. Democrat pundit after pundit took to the airwaves to decry the price of eggs. How could Trump and his big egg cronies be doing this to us? Well, at any rate, I guess the big corporations decided to stop being greedy. National egg prices are down 98% since last March. No word from Elizabeth Warren on her old talking points. Capitol Hill, the fight to renew FISA has taken a rough turn. That's the Foreign Intelligence Surveillance Act. The Senate's blocked a three-year extension deal. This expires on June 12th. What is FISA? What is Section 702? Well, it's a major counterterrorism tool that permits spying on foreign threats located outside the United States by monitoring digital communications. Now, the main domestic controversy is that sometimes this tool sweeps up data of Americans who are communicating with these foreign terrorist targets. Why did the deal collapse? Well, a number of senators, all the Democrats, and a few Republicans are protesting President Trump's appointment of businessman Bill Pulte as acting director of national intelligence. They say he lacks the requisite experience for the job. We're going to be following this FISA renewal story all week, just 4 days to go. It would be a huge mistake to let this tool lapse and for the United States to take its eyes off the terrorists who wish us harm, of which there are many. Let's stay with Capitol Hill. Our next guest, Indiana Congressman Marlon Stutzman. Marlon is here. You have a major new resolution pertaining to the U.S.-Israeli alliance. We've been talking about U.S. and Israel relations today as we look at what's going on with Iran and that latest news. Marlon, tell us about this resolution. What's in it? Why did you file it?
18: Yeah, Scott, great to be with you. Thanks for having me. You know, as you look around the world today and we look at the allies of the United States, in some cases we look at, of course, Europe. Europe has always been some of our greatest allies. Great Britain was one of our greatest allies. But, you know, a lot of these European countries have gone woke. You look at the, of course, Asia. We have friends and a lot of friendlies in Eastern Europe and in parts of Asia because of China and because of Russia that continue to be threats to those countries around those parts of the world. But Israel has become one of our strongest allies, not just militarily, but also economically. And of course, you know, there's a lot of anti-Semitism that's growing in the world today, and even here at home in America, that's saying, you know, that Israel is controlling the United States. Israel is, you know, pulling President Trump into Iran, things like that. And I tell you, I always tell people, if you know President Trump makes his own decisions. And so a couple of us have been talking about the relationship between the United States and Israel, and this $3.8 billion that we give to Israel every year under the last 10-year memorandum of understanding is coming up for renewal. And Israel's
17: Let me stop you right there, because I think this is an important point. It's $3.8 billion. What does that money go for? Because I think there's a lot of misinformation about what we do with Israel, what this money is for. Can you just illuminate that a little bit about how this money gets deployed and why it's actually good for the United States?
18: Yeah, you know, great question, because, you know, out of the $3.8 billion, about 90% of it comes back to the United States, whether it's to buy planes, whether it's to buy military equipment, services, software. It's to buy those anti-aircraft technology that we develop. And, you know, and the United States and the technology in Israel really does work closely together. We work with them because they live in a very rough neighborhood. You know, the Iron Dome, the technology that was created to protect Israel is the same technology that we now use as we develop Golden Dome to protect the United States. And so that money comes back to the United States. So I would even argue that the $3.8 billion is not something that we just give away to them and let them use on woke programs like in a lot of cases. But the United States and Israel's relationship has grown strong. And Israel is saying to us, we want to stand on our own 2 feet. Prime Minister Netanyahu went on 60 Minutes a couple of weeks ago and says, hey, we don't need the $3.8 billion. Let's move to a more formal, normal relationship where we have a trade agreement, where we have a defense agreement. And yet also the Abraham Accords is also a huge benefit. President Trump has been the strongest negotiator, the strongest diplomat in the Middle East. The Middle East is changing in front of our eyes because of a strong president right here at home in the United States. And it's just incredible to see how the Middle East is changing. And Israel saying, look, we don't need the money. My resolution just simply says next MOU that we craft between our two countries, we eliminate the aid and we move towards trade and trade agreements and defense agreements.
17: Are you worried, though, that the resolution could be interpreted as anti-relationship here? I mean, I'm one of the people that thinks that it's basically right now in the defense of Western civilization, it's the United States and Israel, and a lot of other people have fallen off that wagon. Are you worried this is going to be misinterpreted out there as, you know, well, is the United States backing away from, frankly, its strongest partner when it comes to standing up to these radical Islamic terrorists who wish us so much harm?
18: Well, I definitely could see that, and that's why we've been trying to get out on front of this and say, look, you know, this is something that I work very closely with Ambassador Leiter from Israel with Ambassador Huckabee, who just put out a post on X last week and saying the next MOU needs to move from aid to trade, is not going to have that funding there. I went over to Israel and sat across the table from Prime Minister Netanyahu and said, look, you said this. Is this the direction that we can go? And he said, absolutely. So the way I see it is if your best friend says, hey, I don't need the $100, you know, the supplement that you're giving me every week for my rent, and you can keep that money because I've got a good job and I'm supporting myself. Why wouldn't we do that? If you're a budget hawk, we're saving money. If you're pro-Israel, you're then, of course, realizing that Israel has grown to be a strong nation to support itself. But also, I believe that the arrangements that we have between our countries within the private sector are going to continue to help both of our countries grow economically, and that'll support both of our countries well above what that $3.8 billion does.
17: Congressman Marlon Stutzman of Indiana is our guest. So with working with the ambassador from Israel to the United States, who's a great friend of the show, he comes on and often with us, and Ambassador Huckabee, can I assume that the buy-in, and you met with Netanyahu, do you have buy-in, I guess, at the top levels of both governments for this? And if the answer to that is yes, are we going to see this on the floor of the House pretty soon?
18: Yeah, I'm hoping so. You know, I've of course been talking with Speaker Mike Johnson, who likes the direction. Of course, Leader Steve Scalise likes the direction. Spoke to folks over at the State Department. They're working on this. So the MOU comes due in 2027. And one of the things that Prime Minister Netanyahu said is he wants to do this during this Congress, during this presidency with President Trump, because he doesn't want this to, you know, to linger on, not knowing what the next Congress or administration looks like after 2028. Because, you know, we're seeing the anti-Semitism grow in the Democrat Party. That never used to be there, Scott. One of the things that always I was amazed at how Congress really stuck together on two issues, and that was the support for veterans and the support for Israel. But that's gone because of the anti-Semitism that has grown in the Democrat Party. So it's important for us to do it the way that we want to do it, rather than letting people who would be against Israel doing it.
17: I think that's the critical issue here, is this relationship needs to be handled on the terms of people who understand the value of it, and not on the terms of people who think somehow in this post-October the 7th world that Israel is somehow the bad guy, which is crazy, but that's what they think. Congressman Marlon Stutzman of Indiana is our guest. He's going to hold through the break. More with him after this. 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Marlon Stutzman sticks around after this. It's Scott Jennings on Salem. 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
17: Welcome back to the show. Newsmaker today, Congressman Marlon Stutzman of Indiana, sticking around. Congressman, thanks for your time today. I want to talk about the economy a little bit. I'm not sure this got as much notice as it should have, but the latest jobs report came out while I was gone. And the U.S. economy added 172,000 jobs in May. The unemployment rate was 4.3%. 115,000 jobs in April. 178,000 jobs in March. We've had 3 months in a row of really blockbuster jobs reports. From where you sit in Indiana, how is the U.S. economy doing? We got Democrats out here saying we're in an economic Armageddon. I got 3 months of jobs reports, yeah, among other things, telling me something is going right. Where are you on it?
18: Yeah, you know what? You're right, Scott. I mean, there has not been enough attention on these jobs reports, because what we're seeing is that, you know, the jobs numbers keep going up. I come from a district with a lot of manufacturing, and while there's been some volatility, of course, around tariffs and now gas prices. I think the gas prices is what, you know, probably affects all of us psychologically. But the under, you know, the foundation, the principles are really strong. The fundamentals are strong. And when you see these sort of job numbers, it just shows that businesses are growing and not contracting. I mean, even as I talked to some of the manufacturing companies that were affected by tariffs, they were still expanding in their companies because they were getting more orders for products. So I think that this is a big deal. And once we get into the, you know, right into the midterm elections, people still vote their pocketbooks, and they still, if they've got a good, stable job, I think that's going to benefit us as Republicans. You know, President Trump is working hard to get a resolution related to Iran to bring some stability to the gas markets, which I think we'll get there. In fact, once that's stabilized with Venezuela and Alaska, we're going to have such a great supply of gas and oil. But we, you know, we're trying to do something quicker than sooner than later. But overall, I think the economy is in a very strong spot.
17: Do you think the House Republicans, though, need to do a little more on the economic front this summer? Are we looking at, I mean, I'm seeing some reports of a budget reconciliation 3.0. Obviously, there could be some priorities in there. Could there be tax cuts in our future here? What's your sort of view on where the Republicans should steer the economic conversation out of the House this summer?
18: Yeah, well, we have a big housing package that we passed out of the House. We're just waiting for the Senate to pass a final vote on that. And that's actually a strong bipartisan bill, but it's going to really give home builders some relief on regulations. It's going to keep these large investment firms out of single family homes from driving up the price on single family homes. And it's going to also deal with some permitting and zoning issues that can slow down. Obviously, interest rates are a big piece to all that. With the new Federal Reserve Chair, Kevin Warsh, I think that's going to have an impact. Housing is a big piece to all of this for us as Americans. That's part of the American dream. Interest rates are also going to affect auto buying and of course, credit cards as well. I think that was the one piece that I wish we would have done. I had a little more focus on President Trump actually, you know, threw that idea out there to cap credit cards at 10%. I don't know if we'll get it done this year or not, but I think it's still something that should be under consideration, even though it's for 1 year. Just let's just give consumers a cap for 1 year, give them some better buying power. So that's still on the table. But we need to get into this next reconciliation package so that way we can get some Republican policies passed. That's the only way we can get it passed, because we get no help from Democrats in the Senate outside of John Fetterman. Democrats are still fighting more for illegals than they are for the U.S. citizen.
17: 30 seconds here, Congressman. James Blair, one of the president's political gurus, tweeted out a chart that's gotten some notice. Current Cook Political Report ratings shows that Republicans are favored in 212 House seats, Democrats in just 205. That means Republicans would need to win just 6 of 18 toss-up races to hold the majority. Where are you? Are Republicans going to outkick their historical coverage here in the November midterm?
18: I think we are. And a couple of reasons. This is Akeem Jeffries' first time through a midterm compared to Nancy Pelosi. I think Nancy Pelosi had a better control over their messaging. The Democrat Party has now moved so far left, Marxist socialism. When I hear people saying from Jerusalem that they're going to put together a Pray for the Peace of New York campaign, it tells you where the Democrat Party is headed.
17: Congressman Marlon Stutzman of the Hoosier State, Indiana. Oh, we didn't get to it, and I got to take a break, but congratulations. I guess you're going to have the Chicago Bears over in Indiana now, which is crazy. We'll talk about that next time. Two football teams in Indiana, none in Chicago. All right, we'll take a break. Come right back on the Scott Jennings Show after this.
16: Common sense for the American people. 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
4: 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Max Kilowatts here from your JTR Roofing Weather Center with a weather update today. Showers and storms likely, mostly cloudy skies, highs near 82 tonight, partly cloudy, lows near 66.
5: With SRN News, I'm Bob Agnew in Washington. The financial markets are seeing some rebound today after a big sell-off on Friday, and investors apparently looking for some good bargains along the way today. In early trading, it was a Dow Jones Industrial Average out of the gate with big gains. Right now, it's up by 46 points. The high-tech NASDAQ doing even better. It's up by 327 points at this hour, and the S&P 500 is up by just about 50 points. New study is renewing debate over whether work requirements can reduce poverty among Americans receiving government benefits. The Committee to Unleash Prosperity has been arguing for some time that requiring work for welfare benefits like Medicaid can help to cut poverty, arguing those rules move able-bodied adults into jobs and regular paychecks along the way. And there's indications that would also help people to avoid poverty to begin with. This is SRN News.
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14: Monday, June the 8th. Got a little breaking news alert from our friends over at Freespoke. By the way, Freespoke, you don't use it. It's a great search engine. You get a views from across the spectrum. But one thing I found real value on Freespoke, I don't keep a lot of notifications on my stuff. Like I was persuaded a while back to turn off notifications, and I largely have. But I do get breaking news notifications from Freespoke. I got one in the commercial break. Gordon Wood, Pulitzer Prize-winning historian of the American Revolution, is dead at the age of 92 after being hit by a car. He died on Sunday. He was in a supermarket parking lot in East Providence, Rhode Island, and I guess it was struck by a vehicle. He was professor emeritus at Brown University, and he was widely recognized for his books, The Creation of the American Republic and The Radicalism of the American Revolution. Very influential academic. Gordon Wood, Pulitzer Prize-winning historian of the American Revolution, dead at the age of 92, hit by a car at the market, and I learned that from our friends over at Free Spoke. Scott Jennings here on Salem. While I was gone, this blow-up over at CBS News happened. Scott Pelley, who many of you know from 60 Minutes, if you watch 60 Minutes, he's one of their main correspondents, I guess, was fired by Barry Weiss and the new leadership over there for, I guess, insubordination. I don't know what else you would call it, but Pelley went to a staff meeting last Monday and described Barry Weiss, the new head of CBS News, as, quote, unqualified. And she had put in charge of CBS. She had taken out the leadership of 60 Minutes and put in this guy, Bilton. He then stands up in the meeting and says he's not qualified either. And so Scott Pelley, who works there, shows up at a staff meeting and says, you're unqualified, you don't know what you're doing, I'm smart, you're stupid, I'm good-looking, you're ugly, whatever. And he does this out in an open staff meeting. Well, he was terminated the next day. And the new head of 60 Minutes, Bilton, justified the firing by saying Pelley's, quote, performative display of hostility showed that, quote, you have no interest in contributing to the future success of the show or approaching my new tenure with an open mind to collaboration and progress. Scott Pelley went to a staff meeting at his place of business and crapped upon the bosses. Now, I don't care how famous you are. I don't care how rich you are. I don't care how tenured you are. There are some rules of the road for working for other people. One of them is you can't go to the meeting and be openly insubordinate and not expect some consequence. I mean, we all know that, right? I mean, any one of us, whether we're working in radio or TV or a factory or an accounting firm or a plumber or whatever, wherever you work, you can't go to the office and crap on the bosses and say, you're stupid, I'm smart. Scott Pelley did this and is like, shocked that he was fired. He gave an interview this weekend to Lulu Garcia Navarro, who at the New York Times right now, Lulu, who I know, she's also does work on CNN. We're on all the time together. We're not of the same politics, but I got to tell you, and it's the New York Times, which you know I'm basically had it with, but I don't know if there's anybody doing better interviews in American media right now than Lulu. Lulu gets it out of you. Like, she asks you the right questions. And I think, honestly, in this interview that she has done, which I encourage you to listen to for her podcast at the New York Times, I think what she's done is she's given Scott Pelley enough rope to basically show the American people how out of touch he was, how condescending he is, how elitist he is, how absolutely ridiculous he is. But the most amazing thing that happened in this interview is after going to this meeting and crapping on the bosses, here's what Scott Pelley had to say about how surprised he was that he was fired. Cut 17.
15: But it really didn't occur to you that you could be fired after so many of your colleagues had been let go, after you'd had this, very contentious interaction with your new boss?
16: You know, some reporter I turned out to be. I just didn't connect the dots. I mean, was this meeting contentious? Yes, but 60 Minutes is known for two things: a ticking stopwatch and hard questions. Mm-hmm. And we ask ourselves those hard questions in the shop because they sharpen us and make us better.
14: Scott Pelley, who we are supposed to look at as some sort of arbiter of the truth, one of the smart people telling us how our world operates, an investigative journalist, had no idea that if you go to a meeting at your office and crap on your boss and tell them they are unqualified, had no idea that this could have an adverse impact on his employment status. He said other things that, I mean, it was banger after banger from Scott Pelley that Lulu got out of him. Let's listen to this one. This one is interesting. Look, I'm somebody who believes in the free press. I have my quibbles with certain outlets. A lot of outlets, actually. But I believe in the need for a strong, trusted free press. I believe in it. I work in it. I believe we have a deficit of trust in the media for a reason. It can be restored. It can only be restored if people begin to believe the press is telling the truth. Here is a comment from Pelley I want you to listen to. You tell me if he's committed to the same idea. Cut 19.
16: Our deadline was noon. It's now almost 5 o'clock. That's dangerous as hell. And so I decided that I wouldn't do those things. I wasn't going to get in a debate about it. I wasn't going to call Barry Weiss about it. I was just going to refuse to make those changes.
14: So what Pelley is talking about is his boss, Barry Weiss, who, regardless of what you think of Barry, is a smart person who knows journalism. She also worked at the New York Times. She started her own media company called the Free Press. She's hardly this MAGA conservative that everybody's screaming about. She's basically a middle-of-the-road, true journalist. That's what Barry Weiss is known for, putting out things that are true, asking the correct questions. She goes to the people at 60 Minutes with some questions about a story. And Pelley says, well, sorry, we're past the deadline, and I'm not going to miss a deadline for the sake of accuracy. Now ask yourself, does that increase trust in journalism, or does that decrease trust in journalism? Well, sorry, Barry Weiss, she asked questions too late in the process, so we're just going to go with what we have for the sake of speed, not for the sake of accuracy. Crazy. Let's listen to Cut 20.
16: You don't break a deadline. Now this is 4 hours after. That episode of 60 Minutes came within 19 minutes of not making air. The entire hour of 60 Minutes. It was the night of the Grammys. 60 Minutes was the lead into the Grammys. And we almost didn't have a broadcast. 19 minutes. I can't imagine that's ever happened before. And I pledged to myself at that time that no matter what Barry Weiss wanted to do in a story, I would never break the deadline again.
14: No matter what my boss wanted to do, I would never do it. Would never break a deadline. No matter what my boss said, no matter what good question Barry Weiss might have. No matter whether we can fully verify whether something is honest and thorough and accurate as we present it to the American people, I won't break a deadline. I mean, think about what's being communicated here. That 60 Minutes, with Scott Pelley involved, would give you information that might be false, that might not be full, that might not be the whole story, that might not be accurate, but oh, we met our deadline. Our deadline for what? Our deadline for putting something on the air. Putting what on the air? Something that's inaccurate? Something that's biased? Something that doesn't tell you the full story? I mean, that's what I'm hearing, is that to them, that ticking stopwatch matters more than, is this information fully accurate? And he has no idea why the American people have a problem with the media institutions right now? Here's more from Pelley. Cut 15.
16: Newsrooms are sort of like the military or the police or the beautiful people at the FDNY down the street. It is a life-threatening job in many instances. And very strong bonds, very emotional bonds are found or are developed in that kind of setting. And to have people running CBS News who don't know that, have never felt that, and don't understand it, is a tragedy I never expected to see.
14: I don't even know what he is trying to say there, because he got fired for insubordination. He assumes that his bosses don't know anything about the nature of journalism. Do you think most Americans agree with that statement, by the way? Do they equate journalism with firefighters or members of the military or police officers? I'm not sure that's true. One more from Pelley. Cut 16.
16: These bonds are pretty tight. And when somebody wipes out, murders a large number of your family members, people are hurt and shocked, in disbelief, and just desperate for some explanation. And as you and I sit here today, there still has been none.
14: So he calls people being fired for insubordination, he equates that to murder. To murder. And he says, well, I still don't know why I was fired. Let me explain it to you in terms that perhaps even you can understand. You were fired because you were insubordinate and you clearly have no idea what the purpose of your job is. That's the cleanest, clearest explanation of what happened to Scott Pelley. And this side, look, I'm sure he'll be on Substack and this guy will be, you know, the next Keith Olbermann within the next 12 months. But this arrogance, this feigning ignorance about what happened, why it happened, why you were in the wrong, and these are the people we trust to bring us information? Unbelievable. Quick word from our friends at Chapter. 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
14: Oh, it's good to be back at the office. Thanks for listening to the Scott Jennings Show, common sense for the American people, here on Monday, June the 8th. By the way, I'll be over at CNN this afternoon, joining Jake Tapper on the lead. And then later tonight, I believe I am due to talk to Caitlin Collins. Her show is at 9 Eastern, so a couple of CNN appearances coming up, and I'll be back on the air really the rest of the week on CNN. Got a lot of work to do. And I guess one of the things we'll be talking about this week, we got the primaries coming up. We're in the primary season, so what do we have tomorrow? Let's see. We've got the primaries in Maine. We got Nazi tattoo guy, Plattner. He, I guess, is likely to win, although the governor there, Janet Mills, is still on the ballot. Got a couple of other races in Maine going on. Got some stuff going on in Nevada. South Carolina. We haven't really interviewed any of the Republicans running for governor of South Carolina. It's interesting down there. Nancy Mace is in that race. Ralph Norman is in that race. But just in the last few days, Lieutenant Governor Pamela Yvette picked up the endorsement of President Trump, and she's also supported by the current governor, Henry McMaster. It seems likely to me that she would make a run. I think we're headed for a runoff there. It's a big primary. Also, the Attorney General Alan Wilson is in that down there. So anyway, it's a big ticket night in the Republican Party there in South Carolina to see who's going to succeed Henry McMaster. One other thing that crossed my desk. I don't think this is getting enough attention. Maybe it's because it doesn't fit the narrative. Constantly, we're being told we have a poverty problem, an inequality problem, and a lack of government spending problem. Like they say, we got to spend more. We'll fix these things. But honestly, I think the biggest issue is just that we're retreating from work. Here's some new numbers that crossed my desk today. Over the last year, by the way, this comes from the Agriculture Secretary, Brooke Rollins. Ought to get your attention. Over the last year, roughly 4.3 million Americans have left the food stamp program.

0: 23 million, 12% of the country. Now, we're down to about 38.5 million. Does this sound catastrophic? Maybe you think it does. Maybe you're thinking, gosh, we can't take that many people off. Because that would take us back to numbers not seen since 2019. I don't think anybody was arguing that America was collapsing in 2019 when we had 38 plus million people on food stamps. What happened here? Well, first of all, I think some people are getting jobs in the private sector. That's number one. This isn't supposed to be a lifestyle. It's supposed to be a bridge. Number two, I think the Trump administration and the Republicans went back to an old-fashioned concept. That is, if you're able-bodied and you're not taking care of children and you're receiving assistance from fellow taxpayers, you need to start looking for a job. You need to start trying to train for a job. Or you need to even volunteer, not 40 hours a week, not a full-time, 20 hours. You got to try to do something. I think people are starting to internalize that we're not going to be a country where everybody sits at home and draws checks from the government, gets on these programs, and considers that to be case closed for me. I made it onto food stamps. I got onto Medicaid. Now I can just sit here for the rest of my life. That kind of was an attitude. Republicans say, you know what? If you're not taking care of others, you're not disabled, if you're an able-bodied person, you need to start thinking about taking care of yourself, being a productive member of our society. These work requirements kick in pretty soon, but I think people are starting to prepare for it. And I think taxpayers, by the way, are going to sign up for this. I think voters are fine with it. I think they were fine with it under Clinton when he did it. I think they'll be fine with it now. I think these numbers from the Agriculture Department getting us back to 2019 levels ought to be a template for the rest of government. Government spending is nowhere near where it was in 2019. We've never come back from all this extra spending from the pandemic. Boy, do we need to. That's all for today. More tomorrow. Scott Jennings on Salem. Common sense for the American people. 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
1: Hey, it's Scott Jennings. 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
3: With SRN News, I'm Bob Agnew in Washington. The Los Angeles mayoral race tightening now as vote counting continues days after Election Day. Here's Willie Nelson reporting from Los Angeles.
4: Community advocate Spencer Pratt is losing ground in the Los Angeles mayor primary after leading for nearly 5 days following Election Day. City Council member Nithya Raman has now moved ahead of Pratt in the race for a spot in the general election. However, with thousands of ballots still left to count, the contest remains too close to call. The latest results are renewing criticism of California's election system, where lengthy ballot counts and jungle primaries can lead voters with two candidates from the same political party. Willie Nelson, Los Angeles.
3: Detailed security plan in place as President Trump is scheduled to attend Game 3 of the NBA Finals tonight at Madison Square Garden in New York City. NYPD Commissioner Jessica Tisch.
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7: 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You can say what you want to say up until that point. But after that, you get behind them because what matters the most is the control of the Senate.
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8: 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Max Kilowatts here from your JTR Roofing Weather Center today. Showers and storms likely, mostly cloudy skies, highs near 82 degrees.
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25: Morning, glory, and evening, grace, America. I'm Hugh Hewitt. Back in Studio North, way up in Maine, and I'm back because I took the Fetching Mrs. Hewitt for her birthday yesterday to Vermont. Now, you might say, that's a pretty nice birthday present. You have no idea. To get to Vermont from Maine is a lot harder than you might think. You basically have to drive down all the way to New Hampshire, turn right for 45 minutes to an hour, and then turn right again and head up into Vermont. You know, Vermont only has 633,000 people. And so it's like Montana and North Dakota, these and Rhode Island, these little states with two senators. That's fine. Framers intended it that way. They can have Bernie Sanders and whoever the other guy is. It's not Patrick Leahy anymore, but it's another lefty socialist. It's so progressive, they put the P in the progressive. But, lovely place, beautiful. Fetching Mrs. Hewitt likes to go up and down hill and trail and mountain. And so that's what we did. And we did it in something of a light rain. But it was a great, great trip. And a happy birthday to the Fetching Mrs. Hewitt. During that time, not a kind of a news blackout, but I get back to where there's wireless last night. And I catch up on events. And the events in a nutshell are this. There was a peace treaty arranged by Donald Trump, a ceasefire between Hezbollah and Israel that paralleled the ceasefire between the United States and Israel and Iran. And the deal was Hezbollah don't hit Israel and Israel will not hit Beirut, which is where Hezbollah headquarters are. That was the deal. Yesterday, Hezbollah broke the deal. And they fired into Israel, the northern part of Israel, the Galilee. And Israel responded by striking the Beirut neighborhoods where Hezbollah's headquarters are located. So Hezbollah broke the ceasefire and Israel responded. Then Iran decided that, well, you know what? We're going to get in on this and we're going to prove they want to link these two deals together because Hezbollah is just their cat's paw. And they want to save Hezbollah, which is on the ropes. So they said, we're going to link these two, and we're going to strike Israel. Not a good idea. So Iran fired off at least 10 ballistic missiles at Iran. Now, they didn't do any damage, didn't kill anyone, but a ballistic missile is a ballistic missile. And Israel cannot accept that. Now, President Trump, they had a conversation with Bibi Netanyahu and President Trump. I'm not sure what was said. We don't know what the president asked, or if it's good cop, bad cop, or if it's all a ruse, or if it's all a plan. But after a bit of delay, Israel smashed up a few targets in Iran, including one ballistic missile factory and a couple of sites in Tehran about which at this hour there are many questions. There are questions about whether or not Israel eliminated General Vahidi. Now, if you're a Steelers fan, you might think, I thought the Ayatollah's gay son was running Iran now. Khomeini 2.0. And that's what they had the cardboard cut out of the gay Ayatollah. But not a lot of people believe he's alive, and some people do and some people don't. I don't know. I don't have clearances. But a lot of people think Vahidi basically took everything over, and the IRGC is running the country to the extent anyone is. Well, the hills are alive with the sound of music, and the web is alive with the sound of rumors that Vahidi has gone to meet his maker and is cooled to room temperature. I don't know, and you don't know, but I'll keep you posted throughout the show. I doubt Senator Cotton will tell us. He's coming up a little bit later. I doubt Admiral Montgomery knows. Senator Cotton may or may not know. He may not know, but he won't tell us unless it's been released. But we have our eye on breaking news, and we'll bring it to you as it happens. Let me tell you as well, my friend Gallagher, with whom I'm going to do an event in Sarasota, I believe on July 21st, he's going to be insufferable. He raised enough money to send 1,000 kids to Angel Tree Camp. And I actually applaud Mike for that. He really has. He's passionate, as I am, about these children whose parents are incarcerated. But I went over and looked at my website, HughHewitt.com, and they still have the banner up. So if you haven't given yet, head over there and make a last-ditch gift. Maybe I can catch Mike. All right, he's probably taking the week off and is smoking a cigar somewhere, feeling pretty good about his effort. And good on him. I think it's great that he did that. But if you forgot to send a kid to camp, today is the day to do it. HughHewitt.com. Make a difference in the lives of prisoners' children. The banner is still there. You can still use it. President Trump. Now, I interview the president a lot, and I know how to do it. Kristen Welker has interviewed him 3 or 4 times, and she's not as good as she ought to be because she gets into fights with him. And she purposely brings up stuff like the 2020 election, which is going to be doomed to be an endless loop. And the president got mad and he left. Here's the part where it all goes to hell. Cut number 11.
0: It was a dirty election.
1: Mr.
0: And it's
1: President,
0: happening again right now in
1: never
0: California.
1: Never presented evidence.
0: It's happening
1: the
0: right now in California. Right now, it's looking. Look at what's
1: Where's
0: happening
1: the
0: in California.
1: To that?
0: It's
1: the
0: 4 days.
1: Are doing well in
0: California. It's. No, they're not. They're dropping fast because it's a rigged election. Let me tell you, it's 4 days. And they aren't even close
1: that's
0: to coming
1: how they,
0: up
1: that's
0: with
1: how they count
0: You know
1: the
0: why
1: votes
0: they're doing that? Because they're cheating on the election.
1: Do you have evidence to support
0: all
1: that?
0: All I have to do is look.
1: That's not evidence.
0: And I listen. And I listen to people. And let's see what happens.
1: But, sir, that's not evidence.
0: Do you think it's appropriate
1: that's how they
0: that they
1: count the votes in
0: Do you
1: California?
0: Think it's appropriate that they have an election and 5 days later they're nowhere close to picking
1: State
0: a winner?
1: State and local officials acknowledge they are slow. They're urging.
0: No, they're crooked.
1: They're urging the votes to be counted quickly. That's how they
0: they're
1: vote in
0: crooked,
1: California.
0: They're crooked, just like you're crooked. Your press is crooked, and Meet the Press is crooked.
1: To be fair, I'm not crooked, but let's
0: Really?
1: Let's
0: well,
1: continue.
0: You play right into their hands.
1: Let's continue.
0: You're either crooked or you're stupid.
1: Let's
0: You
1: continue.
0: Play right into their hands with this rep. You know that these elections are rigged. Your network knows that they're rigged. You know that I won an election in a landslide, and I got 94% bad press.
1: But, Mr. President,
0: you know why
1: you've
0: I got
1: never
0: that?
1: Presented
0: because you have no
1: evidence.
0: Credibility.
1: But you've never presented evidence that it was rigged. Let's keep talking about I want to talk about Todd
0: You
1: Lynch.
0: Have more evidence. There's more evidence than ever presented.
1: Let's talk
0: Your
1: about
0: Your elections
1: you
0: in this country.
1: Court.
0: We're like a third world country.
1: But, sir,
0: Your elections are crooked. And you're crooked. And Meet the Press is crooked.
1: But, Mr. President,
0: and so is ABC and CBS. and CNN.
1: But, Mr. President,
0: your one-sided crooked networks. All right, let's call it quits because I've had enough. Thank you, darling. Have a good time.
1: Mr. President, let's please. I traveled all the way to Wisconsin.
0: I traveled all the way to Wisconsin. On and off in the rain, and I've given you enough time. You ought to straighten out your press because you know what?
1: Mr. President,
0: a country can never be great with a dishonest press.
1: Listen, we traveled all the way to Wisconsin for the city.
25: You know, don't argue with this. This, by the way, would apply if I'm sitting down with President Obama or President Biden or President Clinton. It applied when I talked to Hillary Clinton on this program. It applied when I talked to Secretary Kerry on this program. Whenever I have a Democrat, I do not argue with their assertions. Their assertions can be checked later by people who are interested because Duane will put up the transcript. Argumentative is an objection that is often accepted in court because argumentation is not actually seeking of facts. Now, you've got the President of the United States, one of the most important people in the world, if not the most important person in the world. And Kristen's a professional. She knows what she's doing. But she has producers, and there's producers are in her ear. And it's almost reflexive for legacy press to tell the president that the election of 2020 wasn't rigged. President and I have reached an understanding. He knows I think it's not rigged, and he knows I know. He knows what I know, what I think. And he says, you and I don't agree. And we leave it at that. I don't need him to admit that I'm right. People know that he has his position. There's just no need to argue with the president. You could be talking about the embargo. How long will it go? What if ships are hit? Are you confident in the defenses that we have? What about the shipbuilding plan that came out that takes us down to 9 carriers? Are you happy with that? There's so many important questions that talking about the 2020 election is not on my list. It's just not on my list. And when you've got the President of the United States, I mean, you can have some fun. You can ask him where he'd eat if he can't eat at McDonald's. I did that. It's okay to have fun, to loosen up a guest and have some fun, even if it's the President of the United States. But really, to go back into the minefield of 2020, just not a good call. Stay tuned, America. I'll be right back on The Hugh Hewitt Show.
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0: Welcome back, America. That's my wife's favorite song. It was her birthday yesterday. It's my tradition to always play various variations of that. Charles C.W. Cook, senior editor, podcaster at National Review, on the editors in his own podcast, Charles C.W. Cook. Does your wife have a favorite song, Charles?
1: Yes, but I think it's a country song. It's probably less elegant than your wife's favorite song.
0: Yeah, well, that's about every woman of our age's favorite song right there. Charles, how long have you been an American citizen?
1: I have been in America for 15 years and a citizen for 8.
0: All right, so you're still British enough in my book to please explain Henry Nowak to me and if it actually signifies. It's a tragedy and it's terrible and there's a lot of press, but I have difficulty distinguishing big stories in the UK from stories that make, you know, the Daily Mirror. Is it a big story and what's it signify?
1: Well, I think it's a big story. I think it signifies something. I think it would be a mistake to assume that it is indicative. I think what it signifies is the same thing probably Americans would recognize here and in a lot of Western Europe, which is that there is an oversensitivity to certain claims and certainly to immigrants, and that this can lead to mistakes in the field. I don't think it means that Britain is lost or that the police in Britain are uniformly anti-white or any of that. But I do think that it's the sort of story that ought to make the police recognize that they shouldn't just take claims at face value and that there are problems that they've imported.
0: So in the local elections of a couple of weeks ago, Labour got hammered. Is that the kind of destructive defeat that cripples them 3 years from now? Can we project out that far?
1: Oh, I think it is. I mean, I don't think it's because of this structurally, but I think it is going to foretell a collapse of the British Labour Party for a while. Now, perhaps we're going to enter a new era in Britain in which the Greens and Reform battle it out. Irrespective, Labour is going to be in the wilderness for a while. I may have said this on your show before, but the Labour Party won a very big election victory last time around, but it didn't win much of the vote. Now, that's fine. It's not illegitimate. It's how the system works, and I wouldn't change it. But I think the Labour Party won something like 36% of the vote, but they won 400 plus of the 650 seats in Parliament. So they'd started out of sorts. They started with a flattering position in the legislature, and they've just made themselves incredibly unpopular. So, yeah, Labour's going to get absolutely crushed. The big question is what comes in afterwards going to fix what ails Britain?
0: Well, I mentioned Henry Nowak first because the reaction to that from Kemi Badenoch, who leads the Tories, and from Nigel Farage, who leads Reform, have been competing with each other for the public's attention. Have you followed that?
1: Mm-hmm. I haven't followed them. I've certainly followed the backlash. I mean, look, this is a story that is going to resonate with people and their politicians. What I would like to see is an actual shift in British attitudes across the board. Again, we've talked about this before. What I worry about a little bit is that the parties are jostling with each other for power, but that the center of gravity in British politics hasn't moved or won't move, and that the electorate hasn't moved. What you need is a shift in the center in Britain, and I'm just not sure it's there yet. So I'm glad to see them picking up on stories like this. But, you know, Britain needs, what's the best way of putting it? Britain needs a sort of come to Jesus moment on a whole bunch of different issues, on defense, on economics, on entrepreneurialism, on pushing out a lot of what you might call woke or political correctness from its institutions. And it's going to take more than just electing someone who sounds good. The public's going to really need to want it.
0: And do you, in your bones, feel that that's possible? Or has the sun set on the British Empire?
1: I feel it's possible, but I certainly don't feel as if it's guaranteed. I mean, Britain's been in bad places before. It's odd to think that when I was a kid, my parents would tell me stories of the 1970s, which is when they met, and how dire everything looked. And they thought at the time maybe Britain was done. And then it was fixed by the Thatcher government, and subsequently it wasn't re-ruined by Tony Blair and others. And now I feel like they've gone back to that. So it's going to take the same sort of effort it took then. It's possible, but at the moment, I don't see too many signs of it.
0: All right, now let me switch over to the United States and Israel in their war with Iran. Over the weekend, I rehearsed for the audience. Hezbollah struck Israel. Israel struck Beirut. Iran struck Israel. Israel struck Iran. The internet is full of rumors that Behiti is dead and that we're waiting. What do you understand the situation to be, Charles?
1: In general, as you may know, I've become a little bit skeptical of this because I feel as if we're in a almost permanent, not stalemate because we have the power, but middle ground where we're not willing to, in part because the American public seems unwilling to push through complete these missions, whether that's completely taking out the regime or putting troops on the ground or what you will. But on the other hand, we're the United States and they're weak, and their hand really is only being able to close the Strait of Hormuz, which is hurting Trump here. So I think Trump's getting frustrated. I think he's aware of the political position. He seems to be frustrated with Israel. I'm not sure if he actually is or whether that's for show. But I just don't see any movement at the moment on what seems to me like a he's stuck in the middle with you kind of war.
0: All right, we got to come back and play with that. Now let me switch to Graham Plattner for our last 2 minutes. Do you think Graham Plattner will be a United States senator?
1: I actually don't, and I'm aware that I'm not always good with predictions, and I'm also usually more pessimistic as a conservative. I don't think he will. I think he probably will win the primary. I don't think that New York Times piece was enough to kick him out. I have a suspicion that Maine, which is a state that has more older voters in it than Florida, is at this point not going to vote for him. And I think there's probably more to come beyond what we know. And I think it may go back, especially with their voting system, to Susan Collins one more time. But it's far too close for comfort. And the fact that this guy is where he is, and the fact that so many people have, having been so mawkish in their condemnations of everyone on the other side, the fact so many people on the left have lined up behind him in the way that they have is depressing.
0: Well, yeah, I drove back from Vermont today. I'm in mid-coast Maine, halfway up the state. I saw Janet Mills signs for the first time. And you're right, Maine is the oldest state demographically. I just don't think that his style plays with anyone over the age of 40. I think you put your finger on it. Last word to you.
1: Well, I hope you're right. I think it would be a disgrace for him to be in the U.S. Senate. And what, to replace Susan Collins, the most moderate member? Bizarre.
0: A disaster. Charles C.W. Cook, follow him at Charles C.W. Cook. Listen to his podcast by his own name. And, of course, on The Editors from National Review, the podcast that comes out twice a week. Stay tuned, America. I'm Hugh Hewitt.
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0: WSRN News. I'm Bob Agnew in Washington. President Trump has announced that Iran has agreed to stop firing missiles at Israel. He wrote on Truth Social that, quote, both sides, Israel and Iran, are looking into an immediate ceasefire. He also writes that peace talks do continue and that the U.S. blockade of Iranian ports will remain in place until what he calls a final deal can be achieved. A House Oversight Committee reports the administration Minnesota Governor Tim Walz ignored the warning signs even as billions of U.S. tax dollars were wasted in fraud schemes. Prosecutors say the centerpiece of the case is a nonprofit called Feeding Our Future, which allegedly oversaw a network of fake meal distribution sites and fraudulent reimbursement claims totaling hundreds of millions of dollars. Dozens of individuals have now been charged. On Wall Street, a mostly winning session. The Dow is down 55 points now. The Nasdaq up 216. This is SR.
1: 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Showers and thunderstorms likely, mostly cloudy skies. Today's high near 82 right now. It's about 80 degrees.
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11: When I'm awfully low.
12: Welcome back, America. It's not June 7th. Betsy, Mrs. Hewitt was born on June 7th. June 8th.
11: I will feel.
12: But when her birthday comes around, I always play her favorite song for every break, including this one. I want to take my relief factor because what I did for my wife, I'm opening the entire new package for you just to show you how easy this is. What I did for my wife was really, I think, fabulous. I'm going to give myself a pat on the back if I can open up the package because there, that's how easy it is to open. Took her to Vermont, one of the five states she hasn't been to. She's now down, six states. She is now down to South Dakota, North Dakota, Nebraska, Iowa, and Oklahoma. Now, I've been to Iowa and Oklahoma. I'm down to three states. Vermont was on my list too. We hadn't been to Vermont. So I've got my relief factor here, and I need it. Because what do you do when you go to Vermont and it's not winter? You go up and down hills. That's all that you do in Vermont. And you eat maple syrup stuff. Eat well. A lot of good restaurants in Vermont. But you go up and down hills. The trails were all up and down. So there's my carrying curcumin resveratrol omega. Down the hatch they go. And I take it because while I'm not sore, I am aware of the fact that climbing hills is not the same as trundling. 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Now, let me go back to President Trump and Kristen Welker. He began the interview not mad. They were talking about Iran, cut number one.
13: They've been largely decapitated, and I call it a military exercise because people would rather have it called that. It's not a big war for us. It's not. We're the most powerful military in the world. I built it, frankly. I built it in my first 4 years, and I'm using it a little bit in my second 4 years. Their Navy is gone. Their Air Force is gone. Their anti-aircraft is gone. They might have built it up a little bit over the last 4 weeks of during this little ceasefire that we did at the request of some very good people, very, very fine people from actually from numerous places, as you know. You know, there are a lot of people involved, but from Pakistan in particular, the field marshal and the prime minister. And we're very close to having a deal, and if we don't have a deal, we'll do it one way or the other. Either way, we win.
12: Only a couple of points to work out. Cut number four.
14: How close are you to making a deal? Are we talking about days, weeks, months, Mr. President?
13: I think we're very close. We have a couple of points. They don't even seem like big points. They've conceded the fact that they will not have nuclear weapons. We had a clause in there that we will not develop nuclear weapons, and everybody was very happy with it except me. And I said, well, what happens if they not develop, but they go out and purchase, they acquire? I want to put the word, if they buy or purchase or acquire, you know, you've got to have that in there too, because that's not developing. So they don't have the right to develop or purchase, acquire, or buy.
14: Have they pushed back against that? Is that one of the sticking points?
13: A little bit, and then they didn't.
12: Okay, not a bad follow-up. It's okay. It's not going off the rails. Then cut number 10.
14: You got a strong jobs report today that beat expectations.
13: Not strong. Really strong.
14: Beat expectations.
13: By how much? Triple.
14: 170,000 jobs created.
12: Okay. It's going okay. It goes off the rails later. We'll talk a little bit about that after I talk to you about Supreme Court has a conference next week where they're considering cases, whether or not to hear them. James Phillips, an old colleague of mine from Chapman Law School, has got one on their list. We're going to talk about it. It's about parental rights. I'm a big fan of parental rights, so stay tuned to the Hugh Hewitt Show.
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0: our nation fought and won America's religious freedom. Today, that constitutional right is being assaulted once more from within.
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0: In the important new documentary by Dawn's Early Light, anti-Christian bias is exposed at the highest levels of government.
2: I got 6 months house arrest, 5 years probation.
3: I'm sorry, our rights have been suspended?
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0: 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The governmental hostility and prejudice is uncovered, and Trump's fight to restore our constitutional liberties and religious freedom.
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0: Welcome back, America. I pushed off James Phillips because Selena Zito is available right now, and I want to talk to Selena. She's not going to do it today. I misunderstood what you said in my ear, so she's not here. Okay, I'm going to go to Scott Pelley. That's fine. I thought you had switched her out. I want to go to Scott Pelley yesterday. I want to preface it by saying this. I don't know Scott Pelley. I do know John Dickerson. I think he's a very fine newsman. I have never worked for CBS. I've appeared on Face the Nation back in the days when John was the host. I have not appeared with Margaret. Margaret has been on this show a few times. Got nothing against CBS. I wanted to talk with Selena about this because I think it is unprofessional to talk about former employers. I just do. Now, some of you will know I left the Washington Post in a rather angry moment that was captured on video, and I have never discussed that. Not going to do it now. And I have worked for NBC and never discussed that after working for NBC. I'm working for Fox now. I have worked with ABC, with CNN, not for them. And I have worked for pretty much every major newspaper on at least one piece and platform in the United States, and I have nothing bad to say about anyone about whom I have bad things to say. Does that make sense? I will tell you great things about people all day long, but I have repeated to my law students for 30 years, and I tell you right now, there is no upside in downside. There's just no upside in ragging on anyone ever about anything. Have people done you wrong? I'm sure they have. It is hard to go through life without somebody doing you wrong. And it's hard to forget that. As very difficult it is, no matter what your religious tradition is, I'm a Roman Catholic, we're supposed to forgive and try and forget. Sometimes you can't forget, but you're supposed to forgive. That's the whole Jesus operation. So you're supposed to forgive, you're not supposed to hang on to it. But the one thing professionals in my business do is they don't talk out of school about people who they work for, and you never slam the boss in front of employees. You might slam the boss to the boss's face. You might slam to the boss to someone up in the chain in order to make your feelings known, but you never slam the boss down the chain. And then you certainly don't go on TV and do what Scott Pelley did with the New York Times. And then this one, I'm only going to play one cut because I'm astonished by this one cut. Cut number 23.
1: But it really didn't occur to you that you could be fired after so many of your colleagues had been let go, after you'd had this very contentious interaction with your new boss?
2: You know, some reporter I turned out to be. I just didn't connect the dots. I mean, was this meeting contentious? Yes, but 60 Minutes is known for two things, a ticking stopwatch and hard questions. Mm-hmm. And we ask ourselves those hard questions in the shop because they sharpen us and make us better. There was a screening once with Mike Wallace, and Mike and the executive producer and founder of 60 Minutes, Don Hewitt, got into a big argument about a script. Wallace jumps up in the middle of the screening, throws his script up in the air, and yells at Don, "Well, then you write the effing thing." One of those pieces of paper comes down and slices an associate producer across the face. He's bleeding now. He's got a paper cut on his face. That was about a story. The meeting that I was in was about whether 60 Minutes was going to even survive or not.
1: So you walk in, and what was the energy of the room?
2: Hostile. Dismissive. Before I could take my seat, Tom Sobrowski said, "This is a firing offense." I was confused. I wasn't sure who he was talking about in the room. But it became plain very quickly that they were talking about me. And they were unhappy about the meeting that had occurred. A meeting that had ended in thunderous applause. for me, if I may say so, because somebody had stood up for the broadcast.
0: All right. There's so many things wrong with that. Not the factual account. Doing it. Just doing it. And I'm afraid young journos and young people generally will think that Scott Pelley is an example of professionalism. And he might be in every other context, but he is not in those 2 minutes. He's talking about meeting with his employers. He is casting them in an unfavorable light. They have no opportunity to respond. He's ginning up stories from long ago and Mike Wallace and Don Hewitt like it matters to today when there are 1,000 different screens competing for the attention of every audience member, where 60 Minutes has been losing audience year over year over year over year over year over year over year, and they've got the best lead-in in the business in Sunday night or Sunday football from the NFL. And they were out to get Barry Weiss. In fact, you know, I'm going to break my rule. I want to play you one other thing that Scott Pelley said, which I frankly find unbelievable, cut number 25.
2: I was not familiar with her name, so I did some research and discovered those things that you just outlined.
0: I'd stop right there. If you're working for 60 Minutes and you don't know who Barry Weiss is when she's hired, you are not doing your job as a journalist. Your job as a journalist is to know. I'm going to talk with Tom Cotton next hour. I'm going to play him that. Barry Weiss got driven out of the New York Times because she chose to run a Tom Cotton op-ed. I believe that's what happened. Tom can correct me if I'm wrong. Senator Cotton will say, no, that, well, that's not what happened. But everybody ought to know why Barry Weiss left, and that the Free Press is an extraordinarily successful platform and a must subscribe to because of the quality of the correspondence. Aaron McLean and Habib Redhegour Niall Ferguson and H.R. McMaster. I mean, they've got V.D. Hansen. They've got amazing people left, right, and center working for them. And Scott Pelley doesn't know who she is or what the Free Press is. That is what we call in the law an admission against interest. Stay tuned, America. I'm Hugh Hewitt.
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2: Welcome back, America. Coming up next hour, Senator Tom Cotton on matters related to Israel and Iran. He is chair of the Senate Intelligence Committee. May talk to him about Graham Plattner as well. I do want to, and James Phillips is going to join me next hour. He is the lawyer who is representing parents in Washington State over Washington State's law that if a child runs away and presents themselves to any kind of a care facility and says, I run away because I'm transgender and my parents don't support my affirming, gender-affirming care, that the state will not tell the parents where the child is or what care is being administered. And it's a standing case. It's a procedural case, but it's an important one. I want James to explain it to you before it goes to conference, before the justices next week. 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
1: With SRN News, I'm Bob Agnew in Washington. President Trump has announced that Iran has agreed to stop firing missiles at Israel, writing on Truth Social that, quote, both sides, Israel and Iran, are looking to do an immediate ceasefire. A House Oversight Committee reports the administration of Minnesota Governor Tim Walz ignored the warning signs as billions of U.S. tax dollars were being wasted in fraud schemes.
2: A Republican-led congressional oversight report alleges that senior Minnesota officials, including Democrat Governor Tim Walz, failed for years to act on warnings about fraud in the state's social services programs, allowing hundreds of millions of dollars in confirmed or alleged losses and placing billions more at risk. The Walz administration had the power to stop fraudulent payments to high-risk entities receiving federal nutrition and Medicaid funds, but the state repeatedly failed to act after officials raised concerns, according to a 205-page final staff report.
1: That is Bernie Bennett reporting, and this is SRN News.
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4: 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Max Kilowatts here from your B&M Tree Service Weather Center. We're looking at showers and storms throughout the day. Highs near 82 degrees tonight, partly cloudy, lows near 66.
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12: Morning, glory, and evening, grace, America. I'm Hugh Hewitt, back in Studio North. I continue to monitor all the various websites that would carry the news, and there are lots of rumors about the Israelis getting the head of Iran, General Vahidi. He's the head of the IRGC. Khamenei 2.0, we don't even know if he's alive. They use the cardboard cutout, but it's widely assumed that Vahidi is running the regime. And if you type in Vahidi on any of the news sites, you'll see the rumors that the Israelis got, but they've not confirmed. And the Americans have not confirmed. So I'll just keep checking until I get something from CENTCOM or something from the IDF. That's what I'll believe, Central Command or the IDF. Meanwhile, I want to go back to President Trump yesterday on Meet the Press, cut number 2 about the blockade.
13: There is a naval blockade in place,
14: yeah,
13: which technically is an act of war under international law. So is this a war as long as there's a naval blockade?
12: Let me stop. There's a blockade in place. Is it necessary to say, which is technically an act of war? Why? Why not say, are we at war with Iran? And then the president would say, blockades are sometimes considered not technically an act of war. Technically by whom? Technically by what? The international customary international law, which does not bind the United States unless we are participants of the treaty and we rejected the Law of the Sea treaty. What are you talking about, Kristen? Okay, pick up with that cut.
15: Place?
16: Well, we have a blockade. It's been extremely effective. And the reason we have it is they try to blockade and now we blockaded them. And as you know, they're losing $400 to $500 million a day. It's not sustainable for them. They have an economy that's shot in addition to everything else. Their leaders are gone. Their generals are gone. Their first tier and second tier are gone. Much of their third tier is gone. But they put up a blockade, and so we blockaded them, and we have the ultimate blockade. I don't consider that a war, but if you want to define it as such, I guess you can.
12: See, that's just not an answer. That's because it doesn't matter what NBC News thinks is a war. Now, you might ask, is Khamenei 2.0 alive in your view? And the president gets around to that. Cut number 3.
13: Do you know where he is? Do you know how he is doing physically?
16: I don't want to say whether or not I know where he is, but there's a good probability that I do.
13: Is he inside Iran?
16: I'd rather not say that.
13: Okay. He is the son of the last supreme leader,
16: yeah,
13: who was obviously hardliner. Is this younger Khamenei any better for the United States than his father was?
16: Younger. I think more rational. Injured. He's pretty badly injured. So there's a certain bravery there. A lot of people, if they were injured that badly, they wouldn't be talking about, how we're doing with the United States. They'd have other things on their mind. So there's a certain bravery there. But he is very seriously injured, yeah.
12: So the follow-up there is, can he speak and are you sure he's alive? because they're using the cardboard cutout. Are you sure? Are you sure? You might ask it two or three times. Then, cut number five.
13: Why haven't they made a deal with you
12: Stop. Why haven't they made a deal with you yet? Really, did they not prepare? Did they not prepare? Why have they not made a deal with you yet? I am astonished by that question. Now, I've been doing interviews for a lot longer than Christian has, and I've asked a lot of make-up questions where you're running out of time, you don't know how to fill the time, but this is early in the interview. Why have they not? Play that again, cut number five.
13: Why haven't they made a deal with you
16: yet?
12: Because they're fanatics, they're theological crazy people, they're lunatics, they're insane. Why haven't they made a deal with you? Okay, let's listen to the answer, cut five.
16: It's a very hard thing for them. They've had great independence. They've dealt with very weak and ineffective leadership on behalf of the United States and other countries, frankly, that allowed them to get away with murder. And I think they can't believe they're in the situation where they've been virtually decapitated.
13: But if they're so desperate, Mr. President, why haven't they said yes to the terms you're proposing?
16: Because they're strong, they're proud. There are things they never thought they'd be doing that they're going to have to do. They've got no choice. And it takes a little while. You know, you're talking about 47 years of getting away with whatever they wanted. I mean, this should have been done long ago. This should have been done by other presidents or other countries. It doesn't have to be us, other countries. But they were very close to having a nuclear weapon twice. That was when I terminated the Iran nuclear deal, which was a path. That deal, the JCPOA, that deal was tantamount to giving them a nuclear weapon. It was a horrible deal given by Barack Obama and really penned by him. It was a horrible deal. It was, it expired long ago. I terminated it. But had I not terminated it, it expired long ago. It was a short-term deal. It was a road to a nuclear weapon. They would have had a nuclear weapon 5 years ago.
12: Okay, now let's get on to the nuclear dust. Cut number six.
13: You've called it nuclear dust?
16: Yeah.
13: Will you and would you be open to sending in U.S. forces to retrieve the nuclear stockpile?
16: So the official name is highly enriched uranium. And I call it nuclear dust because it seemed to be nice and everyone understands it better and it's sort of cute and people picked it up. But the way you do it is if we make a deal, that now we're friendly, we'll all go together. It'll be our equipment. We'll take it out and destroy it, whether it's on site or whether we take it off site.
13: So that would require U.S. forces?
16: Well, that will require we will have a deal. We'll be friendly. In other words, we will have made a deal. And we will be at peace. And we will go with them or without them. But we won't have people shooting at us, okay? Now, if we don't make a deal, then we're going to take them out militarily very harshly. And we'll wait till we do that before we go. In which case, we'll have safety either way.
12: So, what she was setting up there is, but you said no boots on the ground. And he preempted that by saying, but we'll be at peace. Cut number seven.
13: Do you know where all of Iran's nuclear material is?
16: Yes.
13: Sir?
16: Yes.
13: Would you unfreeze any Iranian assets or lift any sanctions up front as a part of any deal?
16: No.
13: So that would come after.
16: Comes after, yeah.
13: If they behave, turned
16: if they
13: over
16: do a
13: their
16: good job,
13: nuclear
16: we start
13: enrichment
16: talking, yeah.
13: material.
16: Unlike Obama. Obama flew a Boeing 757, a plane I know very well. They took the seats out and they loaded it up with $1.7 billion in cash from the banks in Maryland and Virginia and D.C. They emptied out the banks and they gave them $1.7 in green. And they gave them tens of billions of dollars, just kept giving them money, and it didn't work.
12: And then cut number eight.
16: I had to stop a country, very powerful, very dangerous country, from having a nuclear weapon because they'd use it. They'd blow up the world. They'd blow up the Middle East. They'd blow up Israel. They'd come here. They'd blow up Europe. They're nuts, okay? They're crazy people. I deal with them. And very high-strung people. Really crazy, and get along with them. I like them, but you don't want to let them have a nuclear weapon. And I'm doing the world a service, but I'm doing our country a service. See, it's America first. I'm doing our country a service.
12: And then one more cut from the Meet the Press interview yesterday, cut number 9.
16: I just won a big election. And the reason I won an election is people have confidence in me, have good judgment. I had to make a judgment. Do I want to go along and have a country that's doing really well, but somebody is going to try and kill us? Or do I want to put out that horrible threat? And I did. I put it out. I put it out for many, many years. Now I'm going to put it out permanently. I'm going to do it either through negotiation, where we're very close to a deal, or I'm going to blow the hell out of them, to be honest with you. And it's going to be very easy for me to do. That's actually the easier path. So when you say...
12: I love that dichotomy. They do a deal, or you blow the hell out of them. I also like Relief Factor. And I took it in hour number 1, and I'm going to remind you now. I'm going to remind you a third time, because I got the special $17.76 offer right now. 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

0: Welcome back, America. I'm Hugh Hewitt. That is, of course, the music for the Fetching Mrs. Hewitt's birthday, which we celebrated yesterday in Vermont, of all places. I'm joined now by United States Senator Tom Cotton, Chairman of the Senate Intelligence Committee, leader of the Republican Conference, number 3 in the Republican leadership structure. Senator Cotton, I want to begin by asking you, I'm following the Bahiti rumors throughout the afternoon and beginning this morning. Anything you can tell us definitive? I'm sure you've seen them, but do we know anything one way or the other?
1: First off, Hugh, let me congratulate Fetching Mrs. Hewitt on her birthday and say that you going to the Socialist Republic of Vermont to celebrate her birthday is about like Bernie going to the actual Soviet Union for his honeymoon.
0: Well, there were hippies up there. I wanted to see hippies in the wild. They were there.
1: So anyway, happy birthday to her.
0: Thank you.
1: No, Hugh, I don't have anything that I can share on that. Obviously, bad guy, and wouldn't lose any sleep if our friends in Israel had succeeded in removing another terrorist leader from the battlefield.
0: All right. Second question goes to an interview that Scott Pelley gave yesterday to the New York Times about his departure, actually his firing from CBS, in which he refers to Barry Weiss, who he's never heard of. Here's the cut number 25.
2: I was not familiar with her name, so I did some research and discovered those things that you just outlined. She was going to be the new editor-in-chief at CBS News.
0: Hey, that's all I needed. Senator Cotton, when did you meet Barry Weiss, and what were the circumstances of the controversy surrounding you and she in the New York Times?
1: Barry was an editor, I believe, at the opinion page in the summer of 2020 when the New York Times solicited on their own accord and published my op-ed entitled Send In the Troops, which, as you know, as an author, you don't choose your own op-ed titles. The editors choose it for you. And my op-ed didn't even actually call for sending in the troops. If you remember, it just called to be ready to send them in if necessary to restore order. Of course, that caused a total meltdown inside the New York Times newsroom and editorial room, led to the resignation of Barry and her starting of the Free Press and ultimately taking over CBS. I have to say, I've received from more than one friend the meme that shows the little domino up to the giant domino, which is, you know, Tom Cotton saying rioting is bad and the big domino being Barry Weiss runs CBS.
0: No, it's true. It is a sequence. Now, in that sequence, Scott Pelley is unaware. He doesn't know about the little domino, the middle domino, or the end of the big. He knows that she's the boss. What do you make of a 60 Minutes anchor not knowing who Barry Weiss is?
1: You know, Hugh, my only observation about Scott Pelley and, frankly, all the interviews that have been done by these 60 Minutes employees who have departed since Barry took over is that they seem very entitled. They act kind of like bureaucrats at AID used to act, or so-called independent agencies used to act. They think they are independent and autonomous from any potential oversight. In the case of those bureaucracies, obviously from the president and from the Congress, the people's elected representatives, or in the case of 60 Minutes, from the bosses. Most people in this world have a boss, and they don't have to like the boss. They don't have to want to spend time socialize with the boss, but the boss has a right to tell you what to do and how to do it, to do your job. And with Barry Weiss coming in and enhancing editorial standards and making sure, for instance, that, you know, producers are doing something crazy and wild and wacky, like getting a quote from the Trump administration when they're otherwise running hit pieces against the Trump administration. I think it's kind of silly to hear the sense of entitlement of these people who've left 60 Minutes.
0: Well, if you were to tell me, I'm trying to come up with an analogy to you being unaware of something, and it might be like you were unaware that Mike Lee was a big sponsor of the SAVE Act. If you were to say, well, I didn't know that Mike Lee was a SAVE Act, that's like Scott Pelley saying you never heard of Barry Weiss. It just defies belief, doesn't it?
1: Well, since she was the boss, you would think that he might have wanted to take notice of it, and perhaps he might still have a job. Now, look, I understand, especially in a very old institution like 60 Minutes, you have a lot of people who have strong opinions and who want to have their opinions heard, and there's ways to do that in a cordial and professional manner, but it sounds like Mr. Pelley didn't take that approach, and obviously, no one has a right to treat their boss in that fashion. and keep your job anyway. If you want to treat your boss in that fashion and understand that you might lose your job, you know, anybody has a right to do that.
0: Yeah, I mean, it's America. You can get fired. Reconciliation went pretty well. It went better than I thought. You're in leadership. Are you impressed with how the conference held together?
1: I am pleased that we held together and finally passed the bill to overcome unprecedented Democratic obstruction. Remember, Hugh, this all goes back to the Democrats' defund the police agenda. This time it's defunding our immigration police, the Border Patrol, and ICE. We offered even to compromise through the normal budgetary processes, for instance. But what did they insist upon? Like, totally unacceptable conditions, like ICE officers could never wear masks. Well, Hugh, do you know why they wear masks? Because far-left zealots want to use facial recognition technology and AI to identify these officers, to dox them, and then to terrorize their wives and kids at home. Obviously, we would never agree to that. So what does Chuck Schumer and the Democratic Party have to show for themselves? Not only did we fund ICE to the end of this year, which is all we were debating earlier this year, we funded them now through the end of the Trump administration. So I'm pleased that we finally put that behind us, and that the brave men and women who are out there enforcing our immigration laws and securing our border don't have to worry about Democratic extremism for nearly 3 years.
0: All right, two more questions, Senator. The shipbuilding plan came out. It's been revised again. Apparently, we're going to drop to 9 aircraft carriers. Were you surprised by the shipbuilding plan? You're on Armed Services. I was.
1: Hugh, I'm still waiting to get the full briefing on it and the explanation of the logic. I'm always open-minded to what the department proposes in this administration. But obviously, our aircraft carriers are a key strategic advantage for us. And I'm going to reserve judgment until we hear the full explanation for this, which I expect that we will soon.
0: All right, then. Finally, a Graham Plattner quote from his rally this weekend, cut number 14.
3: If the Senate chose to, it could impose the same ethics standards on the Supreme Court that we have for every other federal judge. And if we did that, I think there's a compelling case for the impeachment and removal of at least 2 of them.
0: Now, he didn't go to Harvard Law. He didn't go to Michigan Law. But he is running for the Senate. What's wrong with his statement, Senator Cotton?
1: But he, you know where he did go? He did go to Hotchkiss, one of the most expensive and fanciest private schools in America, and to another expensive, fancy private school in Maine. Graham Plattner is a total fraud. He's out there with his beard and his Carhartt jacket portraying himself as some tribune of the working man, when in reality, his rich, Ivy League-educated dad paid for him to go to those schools and bought his house for him, and his mother's upscale boutique restaurant is the only real customer he has for his fake oyster farm. Everything about Graham Plattner is a fake, except for his Nazi tattoo and his anti-Semitism and his cavorting around on child exploitation apps. Apparently, his understanding about the separation of powers is fake as well, as you point out.
0: Oh, my gosh. You can't do that to the Supreme Court. I mean, it's just like 101. Senator Tom Cotton will have more Graham Plattner every week if he wins the nomination over Janet Mills. But I saw some Mills signs today that I haven't seen since I got up to Midcoast, Maine. So maybe people are having second thoughts about Graham Plattner. Senator Cotton, thank you. Don't go anywhere, America. I'll be right back on the Hugh Hewitt Show.
4: With SRN News, I'm Bob Agnew in Washington. President Trump has announced that Iran has agreed to stop firing missiles at Israel. He wrote on Truth Social today, quote, "Both sides, Israel and Iran, are looking to do an immediate ceasefire." He also writes that peace talks continue and that the U.S. blockade of Iranian ports remains in place until what he calls a final deal can be achieved. A House Oversight Committee report today says the administration of Minnesota Governor Tim Walz ignored the warning signs, even as billions of U.S. tax dollars vanished into fraud schemes in that state. Federal prosecutor says the centerpiece of the case is a nonprofit calling itself Feeding Our Future. A powerful 7.8 magnitude earthquake has rocked the southern Philippines. At least 35 people were killed. Most of the deaths occurred in the Sarangani province due to a landslide. At the close on Wall Street, the Dow was off 80 points. This is SRN News.
5: 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Max Kilowatts here from your JTR Roofing Weather Center. Today, chance of showers and storms before 4, mostly cloudy, high near 82. Tonight, partly cloudy, low near 66. Right now, it's about 81 degrees.
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0: Welcome back, America. I'm Hugh Hewitt. Fetching Mrs. Hewitt's birthday yesterday. And I must say, my wife is so wonderful in so many ways. I'm gonna give you her one interesting tick. She is a Geico commercial. And by that I mean, you know the Geico commercials where you become your parents and you talk to people. So we're in Vermont this weekend. We don't know anyone in Vermont. We've never been in Vermont. And I didn't see Bernie. So I didn't even recognize anyone in Vermont. But Fetching Mrs. Hewitt has a habit of talking to strangers. If they're in line for ice cream, or if they're checking into the hotel, or if they're staying on a street corner. And she ends up meeting someone who went to Davis like she did, and someone who lived in Orange County like we did. And she does this because she asks questions of people, but it has always embarrassed her children. It doesn't embarrass me. I just say, there's another Geico ad, because she is the Fetching Mrs. Hewitt, and she is a Geico ad. So Geico, I will lend you to her if you're interested. No training necessary. Now, deeply disappointed by Ro Khanna. Ro's been on this show a lot. I think he's very smart. I know he's running for president. I know he doesn't want to insult the left wing of his party. But Ro knows that the young lady who stepped up to finger Graham Plattner as a domestic abuser is telling the truth. It's been corroborated by, among others, our friend Bethany Mandel, who was quoted in the Post this weekend saying, oh yeah, during the whole time we were all worried about this guy. And Ro Khanna knows that he twisted her arm, threw her in a room. That's called, by the way, false imprisonment. It's a tort. And the grabbing and the assault, and shook her by the shoulder so hard he left bruises and marks. He's a pretty disturbed individual. So Ro goes on Face the Nation with Margaret Brennan yesterday and says this, cut number 17.
1: View, there's nothing credible at this point.
2: My view is that even according to the New York Times piece, they said there was no harm, no injury. There was toxicity, and there was verbal intimidation, which I condemn. Mm-hmm. But Graham has made it clear that there was no evidence of violence. That, to me, is a red line.
0: All right. He went on and say this, cut number 18.
2: As my sense is, before the primary, a lot of this has come out. Obviously, look, if there was evidence of violence, I would not support him. If there was evidence of a sexual assault, I'd have zero support.
0: You know, an assault, and Ro knows it. He went to Yale Law School. I think they teach crimes at Yale Law School. I'm not sure. Textbook definition of torts in the every textbook there is, Prosser on forward, is the apprehension of an unpermitted touching. A battery is the actual touching. He committed sexual assault on the victim. And another one named, and I suspect we'll be seeing lots more come out. He did it. And Ro knows he did it. And the believe all, you don't have to be a believe all women people, but Ro was. And they're choosing not to believe because they're stuck with him, although they're not. As I said, driving back up to Midcoast, Maine today, and as I said earlier, and if you missed the beginning of the show, for the Fetching Mrs. Hewitt's birthday, we went to Vermont, because she'd never been to Vermont. So we drove all the way down Maine, turn right, drive across New Hampshire, and turn right again and go up to Vermont. It's not like, oh, let's just drive over and it's a half hour away. No, it's a long 3.5-hour drive to get to even lower Vermont. And thinking about this, if your daughter had a boyfriend like this, if your daughter had a date like this, would you not say that's domestic abuse? Moreover, we used to do a show on Life and Times, a show that I hosted with Pat Morrison, Kerm Maddox, and Ruben Martinez for 10 years on KCT. We do a show every year on domestic abuse. And we're always thanked by the shelters, because every time you do a show on domestic abuse and you explain to women they're not alone and they can find a safe place and they can go find almost anywhere, call 911, say, I need to find a shelter, they'll get you in. Abuse doesn't have to be, it can be murderous, it can be deeply damaging, but abuse can be verbal, abuse can be physical, abuse can be emotional, and he's an abuser. And Roe did not step up because he's afraid of the left wing of his Democratic Party. And that's very disappointing. And I think people who do not stand up and say he's not fit to run for office because he's lying about this, especially those who believe that nonsense about Brett Kavanaugh, shame, shame. Coming up, James Phillips on a case out of Washington State that the Supreme Court considers at conference next week. And I hope they grant certiorari. Stay tuned on YouTube.
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0: Welcome back, America. I'm Hugh Hewitt. Pleased to welcome an old friend, James Phillips. James and I taught at Chapman University a while back. He's on the move between law schools right now, but he is still working away. And next Thursday, I think it's next Thursday, the Supreme Court going to have a conference, maybe it's next Friday, at which James has a petition for a writ of certiorari, and I really want the court to grant this. James, welcome. How are you, and where do we find you today?
5: I'm great. I'm coming to you, Hugh, from Florida. So
0: all right.
5: Happy to
0: good
5: be
0: to
5: here.
0: Talk to you in Florida. Tell us a little bit about International Parents for Ethical Care versus Robert Ferguson, the governor of Washington State. When I read your brief, I just couldn't believe it. I think I sent you a note. Washington State is nuts.
5: Well, what Washington decided to do was amend some of its laws a couple years ago. And so if a child runs away from home and shows up at a youth homeless shelter and says that they want or are receiving gender-affirming care or treatment, then this triggers a whole series of things where notification to the parents that they have, that the state has the child, is delayed, reunification is delayed, and the child is, they're referred for gender-affirming treatment without parental consent or really knowledge. And so we challenged this, and the lower courts, the district court in Washington and then the Ninth Circuit, decided the parents didn't have standing, that legal doctrine of not having enough dog in the fight. And the parents that we were representing in the case are four sets of the parents have gender-confused kids, including one who's run away before. But that wasn't enough. The parents also are kind of chilling their speech and altering their parental behavior to avoid kind of triggering a kid from running away and using this law. But again, the Ninth Circuit said that's not enough. You don't have standing. And so that's what we're trying to get the Supreme Court to take.
0: For the benefit of the Steelers fans and laymen, standing means that you've been injured or about to be injured in an imminent sort of way, and an actual real injury. So if you're the parent of a child who's run away and the state isn't telling you, I think that's an injury, James Phillips. Did the state of Washington dispute that, or did they argue these parents don't have a runaway right now? Because then it could be a wrong capable of repetition yet evading review.
5: Right, you're right. And these parents don't have a child that's runaway right now. And so the state says, well, you know, you're going to have to wait for that to happen. But of course, the whole design of the law is to keep this information from parents. We saw some similar conversations about this in the Mohammed case that the Supreme Court recently decided, where they said, how can we trust that a child's going to tell his parent that they're reading these books in class, because we just can't rely on that. So same thing here. You know, kids aren't going to tell their parents, I'm running away to a homeless shelter because you won't affirm me. And so the parents won't know until it's too late.
0: So when you were before the Ninth Circuit, did you get en banc, or was it simply a three-judge panel?
5: We sought en banc review after the three-judge panel ruled against us, and en banc review was denied. But we did get some really nice dissents, one from Judge Tung, joined by Judge Bumate and Judge Van Dyke, and another by Judge Van Dyke, joined by Judge Bumate. So they had some very helpful language in their dissent.
0: Well, that helps a petition for cert sometime. Has this case arisen anywhere else in the circuits that held a different way?
5: Well, we've seen a circuit saying that parents don't have standing in this context, where they're trying to challenge policies or regulations that are going to, you know, interfere with their ability to direct their child as far as, you know, gender and sex, where there might be this happens at the school district a lot, right, where kids are being social transitioned without parental knowledge or approval. And this has gone up to the Supreme Court a few times. And Justice Alito, joined by Justices Gorsuch and Thomas, have said this is presents a question of great and growing national importance. And the fact that governments are doing this is tragic and troubling. And lower courts are kind of shirking their duty here by trying to avoid contentious constitutional issues by finding no standing in these situations. But we haven't seen anything quite like Washington. Washington's, I guess, trying to be a first in the nation here on these runaway laws. But we do see this a similar thing that's been happening around the country, often in the school district context.
0: Now, Jane Phillips, give the listeners just a thumbnail on parental rights. They're over 100 years old. They're one of the first fundamental rights recognized by the Supreme Court that's not explicitly in the Constitution. The right of a parent to oversee the education and raising of their child. How deep in the law is this fundamental right?
5: Well, I mean, this right really goes back to Blackstone in England, right? This is part of our country's history and tradition. And the Supreme Court finally recognized that a little over a century ago. And so this is, you know, kind of paramount to the law has protected this for a long time. But we now see a lot of things that are in tension with that, where the government, whether at the state level or the school level, thinks they know better than parents on some of these issues. And so we're seeing a lot of conflict around the nation on parental rights.
0: Now, if you got cert, it would just be on the question of standing, right? They wouldn't get to the merits at this point.
5: That's correct. We never got to the merits below. It was dismissed on standing.
0: And so this is to me the kind of case this court likes, getting the rules laid down. Is that why you're an optimist about this? Because this is a standing case and you've got some sticklers for standing on the court.
5: I am optimistic. I mean, we've had the three justices who are worried about this, led by Justice Alito. And Justice Kavanaugh was also a fourth justice who would have granted cert in one of these cases. But also we have Justice Thomas and Justice Gorsuch. Again, this is just standing, so they don't have to get into the merits of the parental rights issues. They can just decide the standing issue and send it back down to figure out the merits. There are some circuit splits that we've identified. And of course, the Supreme Court likes to try to figure out, when courts are divided, you know, who's right, so they can have kind of a uniform operation of law around the country. And it's a really clean, what the court calls a clean vehicle. It's not messy. All we've got is a complaint by the petitioners or the plaintiffs, and then the laws. They don't have to really get into a deep factual record to decide this case. So, we're optimistic that the court will take it.
0: Last question, James Phillips. In International Partners for Ethical Care, the Robert Ferguson, governor of Washington, how many children has Washington State basically kidnapped now? And I'm going to say kidnapped because they're denying those children their parents' right to have life and exercise over them. Do you have a number of children in the program?
5: We don't. We don't. And in part because parents don't always know that this is happening. So.
0: Wow. Well, good luck to you at the conference next week. I hope we will keep our eye open for when the conference results come back. James Phillips, always a pleasure to see you. The case again is International Partners for Ethical Care, Inc. versus Robert Ferguson, governor of Washington State. Stay tuned.
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0: in Maine, cut number 13.
1: If I had my way, elections would last 2 months. They would be publicly funded, and if a billionaire looked at a TV ad the wrong way, we'd put him in jail.
0: I've been telling people he's not going to be the sharpest stick in the shed. Cut number 15.
1: Throughout history, the only thing that's ever beat fascism is a broad-based working-class coalition. And fascism is what we are up against.
0: Yeah, I'm astonished by that, because what beat fascism in the last century was the United States of America, the United Kingdom, and our allies defeating Hitler in Japan. Just saying, cut number 16.
1: As many of you might know, I'm a bit of a history buff. And something I find fascinating is when you look at like 1927, 1928, there was an entire conversation about hoarded wealth.
0: I don't think he's really much of a history buff, because he got the Nazi thing wrong, and he got the Totenkopf, and he lies all the time. So I just don't believe him on anything. 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And stay tuned. Coming up, Admiral Mark Montgomery on what happened over the weekend between Israel and Lebanon and Beirut and Hezbollah, and then between Iran and Israel, then between Israel and Iran, and what we're waiting to find out, did they get Baidi, the latest leader of the IRGC and thus of Iran? 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
6: With SRN News, I'm Keith Peters in Washington. A new poll finds that as the U.S. prepares for an extravagant celebration of its founding principles, fewer Americans see their country as exceptional.
7: The survey from the Associated Press, NORC Center for Public Affairs Research, highlights many Americans' feelings of unease over the future of its representative government, particularly among young people. It presents a jarring contrast as many communities

0: around the country commemorate the nation's 250th anniversary. The new poll finds that only about one quarter of Americans say that the U.S. stands above all other countries in the world, while 44% says it's one of the greatest countries in the world. About 3 in 10 said that there are better countries than the U.S., an increase of 19% in an AP NORC poll conducted in June of 2016. Bernie Bennett reporting.
1: On Wall Street, the Dow down by 80 points. The Nasdaq rose 220, with the S&P 500 advancing by 21. This is SRN News.
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4: 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Max Kilowatts here from your JTR Roofing Weather Center. We're looking at showers and storms early. Cloudy skies. Highs near 82 right now. It's 81. Mostly cloudy skies.
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18: Morning glory and evening grace, America. I'm Hugh Hewitt. In case you missed the news over the weekend, Hezbollah struck Israel in Israel. Israel struck Hezbollah in Beirut. Iran struck Israel in the north of Israel. And Israel struck Iran in a number of places. There are not yet confirmed reports that Mr. Vahidi is no longer with us, the head of the IRGC, maybe even Hatami 2.0. We don't know. But to talk about where we are, Rear Admiral Mark Montgomery, retired United States Navy, is back. Admiral, good to see you again. What did you make of the events of the weekend first? Where do you think we are?
19: So first, I want to credit the president. He has kept the conflict in the Arabian Gulf area, the Persian Gulf area, he's kept a lid on it. What he's allowed is when we're attacked, either a merchant vessel that we are providing cover for, or if a U.S. Navy ship, or a ground target in one of our era partners, we then do a proportionate strike against a similar type of facility, radar facilities on Karg and other islands, launch points, things like that. So proportionate responses, even after several rounds. And the normal U.S. policy is we'll proportionate response you once, maybe twice, but you do it again, you get the stick. And he has said, nope, keep a lid on it. But what happened with Israel is that Hezbollah kept raising the stakes. You know, there was a back and forth within south of Litani, but then Hezbollah struck an Israeli town. Then Israel struck a Beirut. Iran struck an Israel military airfield. Israel struck Iran with the results you potentially mentioned. And then Iran just fired back. And I think Israel said, look, your two strikes did nothing. Our strikes did some serious economic and potentially political leadership damage. We're done. And so the beauty of that is Netanyahu put a lid on it. Now, later than the president wanted, but he got a lid back on it. So the president is trying to keep the lid on these two parallel conflicts so that he can negotiate a deal for the Strait of Hormuz.
18: So, Admiral, we won't know for another day or so extent of the battle damage assessment from the Israeli strikes, but I also see that they took out an attempt, or allegedly took out an attempt, to reconstitute air defense. The Iranians aren't very good at air defense, are they?
19: No, and what's happened is when we say we took down an air defense system like an SA-300, we might have taken down the launchers, we might have taken down the radar, we might have taken down the command and control system. So if we do that to like four different systems, you know, they're out there like putting the Lego blocks back together and they get one from here, one from there, and they reassemble. And the problem is they're reassembling this under the persistent stare of the United States ISR, Intelligence Surveillance Reconnaissance, shared with Israelis. And so I think the rule is if someone's going to go downtown, let's start by taking this out. And so whoever was going to strike first in Iran, it's obvious the first set of strikes, long range precision strikes. This is the one proper use of long range precision munitions at this point is to strike a reconstituted air defense system. And I think that's what happened.
18: Now, Admiral, you've been a fan for many weeks now and months on this program of Operation Freedom. Start it again. Escort our people through. President hasn't done that yet. He's counting on the blockade throttling the regime. To what extent will that work? Because this regime will loot the 92 million Iranians for the 250,000 IRGC members, won't it?
19: It will. So I'm glad you brought that up. So I'm a big fan of the blockade and trying to relieve the pressure of the Iranian, you know, blockading efforts by Operation Freedom, right? By bringing merchant ships, mostly large oil tankers, through a southern route. But the key, the way to pressure, with that, doing the one through the southern route to get ships out that we favor, relieves pressure on our allies and partners. We're not directly impacted in kind of like a you know, recession depression kind of way from this kind of the IRGC blockade of the Strait of Hormuz. But we do get knock-on effects from our trading partners being negatively impacted. So we do want to relieve that pressure. But the real key here is our blockade. But it's got to be reinforced by probably the UAE and other countries where IRGC assets are held being seized. The IRGC is a mafia-like organization. It runs, it's greased by money, and that money is held by rich IRGC accounts in the UAE and other countries. And those need to be rolled up so that you get increasing pressure on the IRGC, and they can't pay off their closest acolytes to keep the loyalty.
18: So oil at this hour is a little bit over $91 a barrel. Nowhere near what it was during the Biden inflation, and nowhere near where I thought it would be months into this conflict with Iran. And I learned yesterday, listening to a podcast by some smart guys on oil, that Saudi Arabia is now getting about three-quarters of what they ordinarily would pump through Hormuz out via the back door, and that UAE is getting about half of what they would pump out through the back door and pipeline, and other countries are stepping up. Did the Iranians not understand how the market works, which is if you need something, the market will find a way to get it for you?
19: So two things. One, I'll really be impressed when the LNG pipeline, which I believe the Saudis are going to start building, also starts going east to west across their country. That's when it's over. That's when the Straits of Hormuz no longer matters. When you have an LNG pipeline to get Saudi, another Gulf, another Emirate LNG out, the oil's already there. As you mentioned, the increase in both the UAE and the Saudi pipelines, the UAE pipeline down through Oman. Now, look, can these be struck by Iran? Yes, but that's a different thing than blocking flow.
18: Right.
19: Striking another country is different than blocking flow. So when people say, oh, the pipelines are vulnerable, yep. Ports are vulnerable. Fields are vulnerable. You know, airfields are vulnerable. Those are acts of war. That's number one. And number two, you're going to now see the Houthis wake up. They're being shooken by the Iranians right now. The Houthis were put into a bit of a coma by Israeli and U.S. strikes in the fall of 2025. Look, they took big damage. Then the next bad thing that happened was their number one sponsor, both in terms of cash, but also materiel to build ballistic missiles and drone sets. Iran was, you know, disabused of that ability. You know, the Houthis are now having to struggle to bring it back together. They fired a weapon into Israel. They're threatening, quote, Israeli ships in the Red Sea. We're not sure what that means. There's not a lot of those transiting through the Bab el-Mandeb. But when they start to threaten other ships, then I think we're going to be back into the striking the Houthis game again with the Israelis.
18: So, Admiral, how long do you see this going on? And by this, I mean Iran failing to concede that they are a third-rate power, not a second-rate power, and certainly not a superpower.
19: Well, if this is a tough one for the president, it'll take a lot of discipline to really get the great result. The great result is they buckle, right? And that comes from extending the blockade, you know, weeks or if not a couple months more. And I think that's probably too long for him politically, the president. So the question is how hard. He's been a good dealer with them. He has not caved. There's so many points where you would normally see an American go, you know, we're the bigger country. We'll cave on that. No. This is a 47-year adversary. It's not time for us to say, you know, we'll be the bigger guy on this. We are holding Iran accountable for 47 years of terrorism, culminating in killing 32,000 people in 36 hours. We have to remind our European friends, when you say there's two belligerents in this, there are not. There is a antagonist, Iran, that killed 32,000 of its people in 36 hours that caused the protagonist, President Trump, to take action. And that's what we're doing right now, ending that regime's control.
18: So how long do you think that they can keep switching it. Let's assume for a moment, and it's just an assumption, that Vahidi is dead. How long can they keep dropping down in the level of IRGC before they're into pure incompetence?
19: Well, what's interesting here is they were going up, right? In other words, they were going to Soleimani's predecessor, right? They, Vahidi had been a previous leader. Now they really are, and a couple of those next rungs of the ladder are already missing. I mean, you're gonna slide down some stairs before you hit the next platform with people on it. And I gotta tell you, this is one of those jobs that you're like, did I mention I've got to check my colleges next month? There's a lot of reasons why people might not want this job, and it's a tough one to take. If the Israelis really did get him, what's that say about Israeli and U.S. intelligence and target?
18: Right.
19: It's not like he didn't know he was a target.
18: You just mentioned the word I want to finish on, targeting. There is in every branch of the military, especially targeteers. Do you think we have a list of what we hit next, and the Israelis have a list of what they hit next, and that whenever it's a onesie or a twosie, we know exactly what the priority is?
19: Yes. And I think that's what we spent the last 7 weeks, so since the ceasefire, the initial ceasefire, we've spent this 6 weeks refining our list. There were still a few deliberate targets left after we'd done 13,000, but there's new dynamic targets, targets that evidence themselves during the bombing or afterwards when a guy called and said, I can't believe they didn't get me, and we're going back after them. We've got good lists. That we don't lack for targeting lists.
18: Yeah. Admiral Mark Montgomery, thank you, Admiral. Follow him on X at Mark C. Montgomery. Mark C. Montgomery on X. Stay tuned. Brad Thor is next. His brand new book, Choke Point. You want to read this one. Very relevant to the time in which we are. Stay tuned.

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6: Welcome back, America. Why am I playing Looking Glass and Brandy? Because it's one of the tunes that Brad Thor references in his brand new wonderful thriller, Choke Point. Brad Thor is back. The summer is here. You know that the summer is here when Brad Thor puts out his new thriller with Scott Harbeth. And Brad, I did not know that you were a Yacht Rock guy. And I'm kind of disappointed, actually. I don't associate you with Yacht Rock and Looking Glass. That's my era, not your era. But how did you come up with that?
7: All right. So I'm going to take you one step further, Hugh. First of all, thanks for having me. And number two is that this summer's hottest trend is taking Yacht Rock and funking it up, making it faster, adding a better beat to it. And it's now called Yacht House, and it's the hottest music for the summer. So that's what I referenced in the book.
6: Well, thank you for helping this boomer out. Now let's move. By the way, I want to assure the audience, Choke Point is the equal of any Brad Thor novel. It might be the best. I have not finished it because I said there's 100 pages left out of a 330-page book. If I read this to the end, I think I have a guess of where it's going. I don't want to give it away on the air. I cannot be accused of giving it away on the air because it grips you and it got you. But let's start with Operation Fortitude, since you make reference to it. It is relevant to the new movie Pressure that is out. It's discussed in Pressure. Tell people about Operation Fortitude.
7: So, listen, I'm not a fan of the Chinese. And so I think the Chinese, not necessarily the people themselves, but the CCP, the Chinese Communist Party, they are all congenitally devious. And I don't like a single thing that comes out of Beijing. So they loom large as the big bad in this book. And I took a page out of World War II history where we needed the Germans to believe we were going to do the D-Day landings 200 miles away from where we actually landed, the beaches at Normandy. And so Operation Fortitude was an Allied deception campaign where they had inflatable tanks in southern England, planes made out of balsa wood, troop transports, all this kind of stuff that looked to the Luftwaffe as they flew overhead like this giant army was being massed in the very southern part of England. And then we put out fake radio traffic. We had double agents putting misinformation out there that we were going to, the Allies were going to cross at the narrowest point of the English Channel and land at Pas-de-Calais, which is 25 miles across the channel. And even when the Normandy, Utah Beach, all of the beaches were being stormed on D-Day, Hitler still hung back and held back some of his forces because he believed that the larger attack was coming at Pas-de-Calais. So I update that and suggest in the book that the Chinese are doing something similar to us, where they focus the White House and the National Security Council's attention on Taiwan while they make another bolder, more shocking move in the Indo-Pacific.
6: All right, you said it. I'm not giving that away. You gave that away. But that is sort of a, I don't know if it's going to go that way, but I want people to understand that. As for Brad's view of the Chinese Communist Party, I direct you to page 127. Knowing the Chinese, the odds were pretty good that they would have co-opted someone from the local diaspora, someone with family back in China who could be threatened if they didn't cooperate. It was a tactic Harvard had watched for them use for years. The Chinese Communist Party ruled by fear, with over a billion people subject to an autocratic system built on control. Power was the only principle. Human lives were currency, and the exchange rate was brutal. The party did whatever was necessary to stay in power, even employing the most abhorrent forms of coercion and extortion. Harvath despised them. So I guess you accurately summed up what you also relayed in Choke Point, Brad.
7: Yeah, I mean, it's a thriller, but I call what I do, Hugh, faction, where you don't know where the facts end and the fiction begins. And I believe that those real life details are the bedrock of a good thriller. So the Chinese are notorious, as the Russians are, for using cutouts and blackmailing people into different intelligence operations and things like that, particularly using their own citizens or family members of citizens who are in foreign countries. And they basically say, you're going to do this for us, or back home, this is going to happen to your grandmother, your sister, your niece, your nephew. And it's really a terrible way to operate. But, you know, you've got that many people in China. They don't care. They just don't care. They'll do anything they can to stay in power and to move ahead. And that, again, Moscow or Beijing, I don't see a lot of daylight between the two of them. They're both evil, reprehensible. They are not our friends.
6: Let's talk about faction. I always enjoy reading Brad Thor's novels because I learn something every time, and Break a Point is not any different. In Choke Point, for example, there is Nystan's rule, which I haven't looked up yet. I haven't verified it, but which purports to dictate the sequence of facial effects after death as rigor mortis sets in. Is there, in fact, a Nystan's rule?
7: Yep, there certainly is, and that plays a role in an operation that Harvath has to carry out, and he is racing the clock. He's racing against rigor mortis with a body that he needs to have appear as if it's still alive. So, yes, that is all legit, the phases, and how to reverse it. Thank you.
6: The trick to interviewing a thriller writer is to tease people on stuff that's in the thriller without giving away the plot. Let me also ask if, in fact, Kasai Sin means blessed cord, a kind of Buddhist GPS. Is that, am I pronouncing it correctly, K-S-A-E, Sin, Kai Sin?
7: Yeah, I would refer you to a native Thai language speaker. I am not going to walk that far out on the branch and correct your pronunciation of a Thai word, Hugh. But right. Yeah, that's a legit thing. And that idea that those cords, basically the color in the cord, can tell you what monastery it was made at. And it is kind of slang. It's referred to as like a Buddhist GPS system.
6: All right. Now, I think it's fabulous the way this sets up. Let's go back to the beginning. Chapter one, Scott Harbath is on Itbayat Island in Batanes Province, northernmost Philippines, 90 miles from Taiwan, across something called the Baishi Channel. I am amazed that at my age, after as much national security and fiction reading I've done in my life and thriller reading, I have never heard of Itbayat Island, Batanes Province, or the fact that there's something called the Baishi Channel. I just did not know any of this, Scott. Do many people?
7: You know what? We do military exercises with our Philippine counterparts there. So it is one of the places that China is paranoid about, that if they ever made a move on Taiwan, that we would be putting in Patriot missile batteries and other things there. In fact, we have put some military assets like missile batteries into the Philippines that can strike mainland China from those islands in particular. And that's the northernmost point in the Philippines, closest to Taiwan. And it is an area where the Chinese have tried to exert a certain amount of, let's say, control, to co-opt people, to spy for them and things like that, because they are very worried about the U.S. and the Filipino military working together on that island to counteract any attempted move on Taiwan. One thing that I didn't put in the book, Hugh, that's interesting, particularly about that, is that Taiwan is a very difficult island to invade. There's only a handful of spots where you can get landing craft up to Taiwan and actually put troops and armaments and things like that ashore. And so any place where those ships can be struck on their way into Taiwan is very much a worrisome issue for the PLA, for the Chinese.
6: Brad Thor's new novel is Choke Point. He's here for a couple more segments. Don't go anywhere. I'll give you a few more teasers. It's fabulous. Summer's here. Brad Thor's novel's out. Order it at Amazon. I don't know if it's dropped yet, but you can pre-order it at Amazon. Choke Point by Brad Thor. Stay tuned on this Monday edition of The Hugh Hewitt Show.
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8: With SRN News, I'm Keith Peters in Washington. Three more cases of the New World screwworm have been confirmed, including one outside Texas, demonstrating the difficulty of stopping a pest that could potentially devastate the nation's cattle industry. The U.S. Department of Agriculture announced Monday the new cases were found in a dog from New Mexico and hundreds of miles away in a goat and calf in Texas. Brendan Sorsby has been granted a temporary injunction against the NCAA. The ruling could clear the way for him to play for Texas Tech this fall, even after the transfer quarterback was declared ineligible for wagering on college sports. Some of those bets were made on his own team while at Indiana. On Wall Street, the Dow down by 80 points, the NASDAQ rose 220. More details at srnnews.com.
9: 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Max Kilowatts here from your JTR Roofing Weather Center with a weather update today. Showers and storms early, mostly cloudy skies throughout the day. Highs near 81, tonight's low near 66. Right now in the Twin Cities, it's about 81 degrees and cloudy skies.
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6: Welcome back, America. Again, Brad Thor is responsible for the bump music because Christopher Cross is in this book, Choke Point, and I'll let you go and figure out why he is. Brad, I've been keeping people posted, and there's no update, by the way, about whether or not General Vahedi is dead. There are rumors all over the internet that the Israelis wiped him out last night. What do you think? Got any guesses?
7: You know what? I'll tell you, I'm going to need more than just internet speculation and rumors. You know, we still haven't seen the new supreme leader in Iran. We don't know if he's alive, he's dead. I'm a very much show me state kind of guy at this point in my career and in my life. You know, I want to see the toe tag. I want to see the guy at room temperature. You know, when we do these operations, we normally come up with different ways to prove it to the media on our end. So I know that's possible. Sometimes it's hard in these strikes. There's nothing that's recoverable. I think we got a finger with a ring on it when we went after the head of the IRGC. Yeah. You remember? Yeah. Soleimani. We had his ring in his finger when we smoked him. So I'm kind of cautiously optimistic. My hope is yes, but I'm going to wait. I'm not popping any champagne just yet.
6: Well, that's what I've been saying through the whole show, and people are probably have to wait until the Israelis make an official announcement, if there is one. All right, now back to book and technique in Choke Point. GAIT analysis, G-A-I-T, not G-A-T-E, GAIT analysis. Is it real and dependable?
7: Yes, it is very real, very dependable. And essentially what GAIT analysis is it's a software program that the way you walk is as unique as your fingerprint. You can fake a limp for a while, but eventually, unless you put a stone in your shoe, you are going to screw up the limp. You cannot force your brain to keep a limp as you walk going unless that's all you focus on. And it's practically impossible. So to defeat GAIT analysis, you have to put a stone in your shoe. And in fact, the GAIT analysis thing, there was a bunch of hubbub about it when we were looking for the pipe bomber from January 5th into January 6th who put pipe bombs outside the DNC and I think the RNC headquarters right before January 6th. And so GAIT analysis was something that was being used trying to identify this person. So it's a very real world technique.
6: Okay, GAIT analysis is a technique used on page 76 of Choke Point. On page 160 of Choke Point, facial comparison is used between a a picture in which there's some covering of the face and an old DOD portrait, and you come up with 88% facial similarity. Do we have such programs?
7: We do have them, and they're actually getting better and better all the time. And what there's actually a very interesting sunglasses company that's found a way to disrupt facial technology. We used to think that you could wear, if people didn't want to have facial recognition technology to be successful, let's say it's somebody at a protest, they would wear kind of like a gaiter, that thing that you pull up to your nose, yeah. And then they would just wear sunglasses. But we found out that the facial recognition software can penetrate through the sunglasses and can actually pick up your eyes and your nose. So now there's a new set of sunglasses that a couple of spies have been working on that take away the ability for the facial recognition software to be successful. You still want to cover the bottom part of your face, but these new sunglasses are helping to interrupt that. But you got to be willing to walk around like that, which, you know, you immediately draw attention to yourself if you're all mocked up with funky sunglasses and things. It's one of the hardest things for spies to do these days is to avoid biometrics and facial recognition technology. Very, very difficult.
6: Particularly with
7: the old days
6: of
7: fake passport.
6: Tell me whether or not the Gremlin exists. The Gremlin is a piece of high-tech technology used to defeat, basically, Ring cameras. Does such a thing exist, or did you make that up for plot purposes?
7: So I made up something last year called a goblin, which is like a little mini EMP thing. This is called, this Gremlin actually interferes with Wi-Fi cameras. So the technology exists, but the name I gave it is my name that I came up with. But that technology does exist, yes.
6: Have you figured out what the discombobulator is yet, Brad Thor? That was used in...
7: I can't remember if we were talking about the Stingray last time where it spoofs cell phone towers, but the actual name, the discombobulator, that's a heck of a mouthful. I have not run that to ground for you yet, Hugh.
6: All right. When we come back, we'll talk a little bit more about the specifics of the plot, which occur primarily in Thailand and D.C. I've been to Thailand for about 3 days. There's a little bit of Cambodia in here. I've been to Cambodia for 2 days. So this is not really my terrain. But Brad Thor makes it very alive, very real. Lots of Americans are going to want to read Choke Point for a lot of reasons. We'll talk about it when we come back.
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11: 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Has it dropped yet, Brad, or are we doing this pre-publication?
12: We're doing it pre-publication. It drops a week from tomorrow. It drops on Tuesday, June 16th, just in time for Father's Day.
11: So people can pre-order right now, get it sent to your house, give it to Dad or Grandpa. They will love it. Is the Royal Bangkok Sports Club real?
12: Yes, that actually is very real. Yes, it is.
11: Right. Now, I want to give you a compliment on the nicknames of Kit Kat and Motion Light. That's a CIA operative's nickname for two of the CIA technicians. The first is always on break, Kit Kat, and the latter only works when someone walks by. Motion light. I love that. I think that's very funny. Where'd you come up with that stuff?
12: Kit Kat and Mo. That was their. Those were their names. You know, it's just. It's. I've got a lot of smart alecky friends that have a lot of good funny jokes. I had a buddy of mine that worked with the NYPD, and he had a partner, and this guy used to say, be careful, if you pull on the chain, you get the whole dog. And, you know, I just kind of collect these things over the years. It's just good to know smart Alex. They've got
11: okay,
12: great,
11: so let's
12: great
11: go
12: lines.
11: Broad. We've got a drama here, a thriller set primarily in Bangkok, where I've been and never want to drive again, and a little bit of allusions to Cambodia. I've been to Cambodia, and I don't ever. I've been to Sihanoukville, which is in the book, and I'm curious. Why did? By the way, the map at the beginning, very perhaps the best map I've seen to illustrate the problem we have with distance in the Pacific, and it's right there on page 3. Why did you go Thailand, China, Taiwan, Cambodia for this thriller?
12: So I think what sets me apart from other thriller writers is that I always choose a very real, about to happen on your doorstep, geopolitical backdrop. And I've been fascinated with how China has tried to buy influence around the world via their Belt and Road Initiative. And I said, has there ever been a country that told the Chinese, we're not interested. In fact, not just no, but hell no. And turns out that Thailand did. There was a particular engineering thing that the Chinese were interested in getting the Thai government to buy off on. And Bangkok said, no, but go pound sand. And so I thought, okay, if China really wanted to force their will in Thailand, how might they do it? And how might they do it to create so much chaos that another military coup would exist or would take place? The last one is about 2013, 2014 in Thailand. And I said, now, how do we make this important for America? How could China screw things up so badly and be so dangerous in Thailand that it would chill Americans to the bone? And that's where I came up with the idea. I actually found out that China did have a plan that Thailand said no to.
11: Well, I do want to tell people that the background, you may have seen some headlines on the Thai-Cambodian border clashes. President Trump makes references to all the time. You give more background in Choke Point on that controversy than I knew going into Choke Point. Were you aware of it until you began work on this book?
12: I knew that there was a lot of trouble on the border between the two nations and that it was escalating because they constantly accused each other of planting landmines. And there's a lot of, I mean, it's very much like Israel and Lebanon. It is very interesting. The missiles and mortars flying back and forth and all this kind of stuff. And I thought, wow, how am I not hearing about all of this stuff going on in the United States? And that became my job as a thriller writer is how do I make this important and relevant for my American readers?
11: Well done. Now, I've already sent a note to my friend Glenn Byers, who's a thriller aficionado and whose favorite bar in the world is Off the Record in the Hay Adams. And if you ever get a note from Glenn Byers, he's okay. He's not a stalker. He collects thriller writers. But there's a meeting there that is central to the book. How often do you go to Off the Record in the basement of the Hay Adams?
12: I like to stay at the Hay Adams. And in fact, what's interesting is I've set multiple books there in the bar. I've had scenes set there. And I always send the manager, who's delightful, a signed copy. And they keep them in the hotel. They have a file folder that lists every time they've been mentioned on a TV show and a movie. And so my books, they've taken very good care of me. And my daughter goes there sometimes. And they treat her like a queen. And so I just love the whole staff at the Hay Adams. And last time I went, they upgraded me to the presidential suite so I could look out across the White House, which was just amazing. They're just nice people. So, and it's a cool power spot. You know that as being.
11: I do. And I also think it's the best place to get married in America. Maybe after the Nixon Library in Yorba Linda, I think it's the best place in America to get married. Let me close with this, Brad Thor. In Choke Point, we run into Shauna Vaughn of the Secret Service, Aaron Delaney of the National Security Council, and Jennifer Fields of the FBI. Are they coming back?
12: You liked them that much, huh?
11: Yeah. They're good characters.
12: I think they're
11: good characters.
12: Agent Fields was in last summer's book. She worked with her boss. She's been in a couple. She's been in Deadfall. She was in Edge of Honor last summer. And I really like Agent Fields. She's actually named after my friend, actress Kim Fields. So that's kind of fun for me. But Sean Avon's a fun character. And then, of course, you know, with the relationship you and I have with Robert O'Brien, having been the former national security advisor in Trump 1.0, I love anything I could set in the NSC. So that character will also be back. Yes.
11: So I want to finish this way, Brad Thor. You've been, how many books have you got out of the Scott Harvest series?
12: This is the 25th book, and like the James Bond movies, you can go to see the latest one without having ever seen a Bond movie before.
11: Oh, you don't need to.
12: So
11: absolutely
12: if you
11: want not.
12: To start.
11: If you want to start right here, absolutely not, and you won't give anything away, you can start with this. I'm just curious, in your mind, is there a plan? Is there an exit plan? Does Brad Thor ever intend to, like, get a pina colada away from the cartels that are in this book and away from all the CCP guys that are in this book and the rogue SEAL team people? Are you ever going to kick back and retire?
12: I couldn't sit still long enough, Hugh. I love what I do for a living. I'm so lucky. I love writing these thrillers. And as long as I've got an audience that keeps me employed, I'm going to keep giving it 120% every single time, working to make every book better than the last.
11: Is there a book tour coming up for Choke Point? And where do people find out if there is?
12: So there is. I go on tour. I'm hitting cities across the country. And the full tour is available at bradthor.com.
11: All right. Go there. Get your book signed. Meet Brad. He's one of the few authors out there who actually enjoys meeting the people who read his books, because they usually have a question about this or that, and his encyclopedic memory will recall it. This time, you're going to get a whole bunch of people who don't know anything about Southeast Asia, and they're going to love this book. Brad Thor, always a pleasure. Thank you, Brad. 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Order it today. It'll be there in time for Father's Day. I'm Hugh Hewitt. Come right back to conclude today's Hugh Hewitt Show.
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11: Welcome back, America. I'm Hugh Hewitt. I'm just not comfortable saying Behiti's dead. There's so much on the web. There's so much on the web that suggests that Behiti is dead. Behiti, if you don't know, if you're just turning in, he took over the IRGC after everybody else was wiped.

nut for thrillers. You've been listening to my show for 25 years, soon to be 26 years next month. It is, it's wonderful. We're going to go out with this song that is my wife's song because it was her birthday yesterday. And we had a wonderful trip to Vermont. We went to Vermont because that was on her list of states that she hasn't been to yet. So we'll go out with The Way You Look Tonight, which is her favorite song. I do want to finish, though, by telling you that Relief Factor is running a special right now. 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They're charging you the special patriotic price, $17.76. So that's just an extra $2 off. Maybe that's going to move some of you off your couch. You've been hearing me tell you for years. She took me up to the top of a mountain yesterday, and it was, you know, I like to go flat, and she likes to climb hills and mountains. So we did that for her birthday trip in the middle of nowhere, Vermont, and had a lovely time. But I got to tell you, a little bit sore this morning because going north-south, going up and down, a little bit different from just staying flat. So Relief Factor came in useful this weekend and will come in useful to you. And you get it for $17.76 when you call 1-800, the number 4, and the word relief. 1-800 and the number 4 and the word relief. Let me also remind you about Consumer Cellular, our great, great sponsor. All you have... Actually, I'll do that. I already did that today. So I won't do that today. Consumer Cellular is very much worth your time. Want to go out saying to the Fetching Mrs. Hewitt, happy birthday, sweetie. Hope you had a wonderful time in Vermont. I did. Not the greatest weather, but Vermont's a nice and interesting place. But not as nice and as interesting as the Fetching Mrs. Hewitt. Happy birthday, sweetie. I'll talk to you all tomorrow. Thank you, Arlie. Thank you, Adam. Thank you, Generalissimo. I'm Hugh Hewitt.

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3: With SRN News, I'm Keith Peters in Washington. Iran's military says it is stopping attacks on Israel. Correspondent Bernie Bennett reports.
4: Iran's Joint Command said Monday it was halting its offensive operations after Israel and Iran exchanged fire in their first attack since the U.S. struck a ceasefire with Iran 2 months ago. The military says that if Israel or its supporters carry out any further, quote, aggression and hostile acts, including in southern Lebanon, then, quote, much more severe and crushing measures than before will follow. In a post on X, Israel's education minister says schools across Israel remain closed for a second day due to the attacks. I'm Bernie Bennett.
3: On Wall Street today, the Dow Jones Industrial Average down by 80 points, but the NASDAQ rose 220. The S&P 500 index advanced by 21 points and oil near $91 a barrel. This is SRN News.
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2: 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We're looking at rain early tonight, partly cloudy skies. Lows near 66. Right now it's 81.
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7: Can I be in charge for a while?
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13: Larry Elder here, the sage from South Central, the prince of Pico Union, the czar of common sense, the great Eldersky, Don Lorenzo. Welcome to the program. 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
13: 888-971-SAGE, 888-971-7243. I am Larry Elder. We are Salem News Channel. In the first hour, bottom of this hour, we're going to talk to an expert on California elections. He actually worked in my campaign when I ran for governor. We're going to talk to him about how and why the votes are counted the way they are. Spencer Pratt is now in third place in the race for L.A. mayor, with an estimated 20% of the votes left to count. I say estimated because we have no idea how many are going to be turned in because of mail-in, how many are turned in because of so-called ballot harvesting. We have no idea. President Trump, on the weekend news shows, reiterated his goals in the Iran war. No nuclear bomb, open the Strait of Hormuz, end sponsorship of terror proxies, no sanctions released until and unless these conditions are met. Trump walks out on an NBC interview and calls the host, Christian Welker, crooked and stupid. Most Democrats are standing by Graham Plattner for Senator of Maine. 60 Minutes' Scott Pelley, who's been fired, says that under new management, and I'm quoting him, there has been a subtle bias I've never seen at 60 Minutes or at CBS, end of quote. I've never seen a bias at CBS or at 60 Minutes. Now there's a subtle bias. Hillary Clinton says migration has been disruptive and destabilizing. Attacks against DHS officers are up 8,000%. More fraud disclosed in Ohio and California and in the food stamp program. All of this and more, 888-971-SAGE, 888-971-7243. Dissent, of course, is welcome. And we have our Mark from L.A. line, always open 24/7. So, Mark, feel free to join in. The water is warm. I want to talk to you about what's going on here in California. Because when we went to bed on Friday, it appeared that Spencer Pratt would finish in top two and therefore would square off against the L.A. mayor, who's already projected to finish number one in the primary. Now the number three candidate, Nithya Raman, has passed Spencer Pratt with I don't know how many votes left to count, probably a couple hundred thousand. And most of those are breaking in favor of Democrats, so the odds of Mr. Pratt even finishing number one or two appear to be diminishing by the day. I want to talk to a long-time strategist here in California about that in just a few minutes. About the governor's race, Javier Becerra is projected to win. The contest is now between Steve Hilton and Tom Steyer for second place. Steyer is still pretty significantly back, and based upon how the votes are breaking, it appears that Hilton will, in fact, finish number one or number two. Although it is possible, again possible, Steyer could catch up. There are still probably an estimated, 2 million left to be counted. So, unclear whether or not Hilton will make it. Likely he will, but it is unclear. It is reasonably clear that Spencer Pratt, despite all of the work, all of the publicity, all of the adulation about how he used AI and has changed campaigning forever, it does not look to me right now as we speak, I'll talk to my guest about this in a few minutes, that he will finish in the top two. Now, about whether or not this is just California being California, the shenanigans are built in, because they want anybody and everybody who's got a pulse to be able to vote under bizarre circumstances, or if there's fraud going on. President Trump has already suggested fraud's going on, and the governor, Gavin Newsom, has fired back and said there's no evidence of fraud. President Trump was asked about his assertion that there's fraud during the NBC weekend interview that he walked out on. He was demanded that he show evidence. He said, just look at it. Here's the problem. In Florida, large population like California, they do have mail-in balloting. President Trump votes in Florida through mail-in. You know the results almost right away. Third world countries, some of them, you know the results right away. California takes 30 days. And here's the other problem. The Secretary of State, who's in charge of the elections, is named Shirley Weber. When I announced my candidacy for governor in 2021, people don't remember this. Keep in mind, it is a two-step process. Number one, the voters have to decide, do you want Governor Gavin Newsom recalled? If 50% plus one said yes, whoever gets the most number of votes on their replacement ballot wins. And there were something like 45 people on the replacement ballot, counting myself. And when I jumped into the race, the percentage of people who said, I want him recalled versus those who said, I don't, were almost the same, almost identical. So there was a real, real fear that this man was going to be recalled. So I get into the race. One of the many requirements is that I had to turn over 5 years of income tax returns. So I assembled all this with my experts, and we turned it in. You had to turn in two identical sets. It was roughly 500 pages long. It's amazing how long this stuff is. 500 pages. We turned in 500 and 500. You had to turn in identical sets. So I get a phone call from one of my campaign staffers early in the morning, 2 or 3 o'clock in the morning. Larry, the provisional ballot has come out, and our name is not on there. What? Bunch of phone calls. Turns out, when we turned in the stacks of two, 500 and 500, in the second one, 7 pages were missing. Now, I'm not going to accuse anybody of engaging in nefarious activities, although I think nefarious activities were engaged in, but I'm not going to go there. 493. What? So the Secretary of State said that Larry Elder is not qualified to run. He will not be on the ballot. Naturally, we filed a lawsuit. You can go on YouTube and see the hearing. It lasted about 15 minutes. And my lawyer argued that under California law, you can cure, C-U-R-E, a defect if it can be cured easily. And given the first set had all 500 pages, the second set had 7 missing, all you had to do was go look at the first set and find out where the 7 pages are and duplicate them, and then you're home free. But the Secretary of State chose not to do that because, in my opinion, she wanted me off the ballot. That's why we sued. And the judge said, and I'm paraphrasing, to the lawyers representing the Secretary of State, do you not have all of Mr. Elder's records in the first set? Well, yeah, we do. So isn't it just a matter of looking at that first set to determine the few pages that are missing in the second set? Well, but the letter of the law is blah, blah, blah, blah, blah. And is it not true that there is a statute that says you can easily cure a minor defect like this? Isn't this minor? Well, blah, blah, blah, blah, blah. So she ruled in favor of me. But the point is, the Secretary of State, Shirley Weber, in my opinion, attempted to keep me off the ballot because the poll suggested that if Elder got on, he might very well be able to become the next governor of California. It doesn't give you a whole lot of confidence, does it? And in California, we have what's called ballot harvesting. Donald Trump, I mentioned this last week, on a number of occasions had referred to the Carter-Baker Commission, bipartisan commission, Jimmy Carter, James Baker, former Secretary of State, Republican Secretary of State, and they talked about various voting schemes and said mail-in voting is the one that's most fraught for fraud. Didn't outlaw it, didn't say it should be outlawed, but had a bunch of different things it said you need to do in order to make it something that people could believe in. One of those was to outlaw what we now call ballot harvesting. That is real simply, a third party picks up your ballot and drops it off at an election center. At one time, if you were disabled and a relative dropped your ballot off, that was okay. Then they changed it. If you weren't disabled, but a relative dropped off your ballot, that was okay. Then they changed it till you didn't have to be disabled, didn't have to be a relative. You can imagine the potential for fraud. And Democrats used ballot harvesting a few years ago to win some seats in Orange County until Republicans said, okay, if you guys are going to do it, we're going to do it. And those seats were pretty much won back. Well, we have a whole bunch of ballots that have been dropped off by a third party. We don't know how many because they don't keep track of all the votes that have been cast. What percentage of them are those that have been dropped off by a third party? We don't know. They don't keep track. So it doesn't give you a whole lot of confidence, does it? The aforementioned Secretary of State says, just be cool. Don't worry. Our goal is quality, not speed. All this and more. I'm Larry Elder.
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13: 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I'm not going to do that to you, El Dorados. Many years ago, when Dennis Prager helped me get started in radio, he told me something I've never forgotten. He said, credibility is all you have. 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

0: Call Larry at 888-971-SAGE. 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Now, from the Relief Factor studio, here's Larry. Love old-fashioned.
1: Okay, so the latest batch of votes from LA County has come in. Let's see what the Sunday tally has done to the leaderboard. We've been waiting for days to see if this would happen in the LA mayor's race, and today it did. Nithya Raman has jumped over Spencer Pratt and now sits in second place, ahead by about 3,000 votes ahead of Spencer Pratt. Karen Bass holding steady in first place. In fact, she picked up a significant chunk of the votes that we saw released from LA County today. She got about 15,000. Nithya Raman got about 19,000. Spencer Pratt is still picking up votes. He picked up another 9,000 today, but it looks like it is just not enough. And if this trend holds, this is what it's going to look like in November for the general election. Karen Bass versus Nithya Raman. We'll see if this holds. There is still about 15-16% of the vote to be counted, but the trend has been happening since election night. Nithya Raman has now passed over Spencer Pratt into second place.
2: 888-971-SAGE, 888-971-7243. I am Larry Elder. Salem News Chant reminds me of that last line in that movie directed by Roman Polanski, starring Jack Nicholson, about Los Angeles. Forget about it, Jake. It's Chinatown. 888-971-SAGE, 888-971-7243. I am Larry Elder. We are Salem News Channel. Now, last week I told you that it was our last week for Angel Tree, and it was our last week. I just want to tell you how much I appreciate what you guys have done. You know, my goal was to raise enough money to send 162 kids to summer camp. $200 a pop. Guess how many kids we were able to raise enough money to send to camp? 439. Substantially higher than my goal. All because of you. You guys stepped up big time. And I cannot tell you how much I appreciate it. I cannot tell you how much these kids are going to appreciate it. I told you I've been to a couple of Angel Tree summer camps. And the atmosphere is amazing. From the time, first day that they're there to the last day they're there. They appreciate the guidance. They appreciate being around other kids with a mom or dad in prison. They appreciate the food. And many of them have learned to embrace God, embrace Christ. So it was just fantastic. I spoke at one of them, told them a little bit about my background, and nobody in my family ever went to jail. My father never knew his father. You know my story. I told them that. And I think they appreciated it. Anyway, I cannot tell you how much I appreciate what you guys have done. Thank you, thank you, thank you. Now, another problem here in California, according to the DOJ, there are something like 800,000 people on the voting rolls in California who are either dead or have moved away. Now, why is this important? Because every single registered voter in California, whether he or she or they requested a ballot, will get one. In the past, you had to request a mail-in ballot, no mas. They send them to every single registered voter. That means everybody on the voting rolls, including the 800,000 or so who are dead or who moved away. Number 33.
3: Katie, are Democrats cheating?
4: Listen, in 2019, the Tom Fitton with Judicial Watch sued Los Angeles County. And what did they find? Los Angeles County hadn't kicked anyone off their voter rolls for over 20 years. They had to kick off 1.5 million people off those voter rolls, 1.5 million. And in the last 7 years since that happened, 400 plus thousand people have fled Los Angeles. So we're relying on this faulty system that never kicked people off the voter rolls to begin with to somehow now start doing it. And look, the electoral system is broken
3: How do those people, but the reason that the system is slow is because of signature verification to go through all of that to make sure that there isn't fraud or anything like that. How are those people supposed to get through the system?
4: Well, listen, you could have voter ID and same-day voting and no universal mail-in ballots. If you had all of those, you would know your results right away.
3: You would know your right results.
4: In California, they've banned the ID.
3: Right.
4: They have universal mail-in ballots. And by and large, a lot of those ballots that come in are typically Democrat drops. And right now we're seeing, and news is mixed, we are actually seeing a pretty stable flow of Pratt, Rahman, and Karen Bass. However, this is something that needs to be looked at because it should not take over weeks and weeks and weeks to get this.
3: And Nithya Raman,
2: absolutely, it should not take weeks and weeks and weeks for this. Now, the Secretary of State, the aforementioned Secretary of State, Shirley Weber, is urging patience. We're striving for accuracy over speed. Number 31.
5: L.A. County is expected to release a new round of election results. Here's where we stand at 3 o'clock in the California governor's race. Republican Steve Hilton and Democrat Javier Becerra are at the top. Democrat Tom Steyer is in third. Now keep in mind, only the top two candidates will advance to the November ballot. When it comes to the L.A. mayoral race, you see it there, incumbent Mayor Karen Bass is moving on to the runoff election. But her November opponent, well, still to be determined. Right now, Spencer Pratt is currently at 30%. Nithya Raman, you see it there, 22%. At this point, anything can happen. So we are less than an hour away from getting fresh numbers. NBC4's Amber Frias is live at the L.A. County Election Center in City of Industry, where the counting continues out there. Amber.
6: Hey, Annabelle. Yeah, this is a massive operation. People here continue to work quickly to get all those votes counted, all those ballots processed, because as we know, there are a lot of close races that people are just waiting to get those votes in. Now, earlier today, we got a little tour of the facility where they showed us just how it all works, how we get those votes counted. They tell us it all starts as soon as the ballot lands here. It starts with a machine that verifies the signature on the ballot, matches other signatures that you've used for your ballots in the past. From there, it comes to a section called extraction. That's where people are working. They take each envelope one by one, take out the ballot, separate it, get it ready to get scanned. And what you are looking at right now, this is one of the final stages here. This is where the ballot is actually scanned by the machine and where your vote is counted. Now, these people in there, they're inside a room. They don't have any communication with the people out here. We are told they don't even have phone or internet service. They're just working hard to get these votes counted. Now, the latest numbers from the LA County Registrar's Office show that more than 1 million ballots have been counted. Mail ballots can be postmarked as late as Election Day and still be accepted up to 7 days after. And on top of that, election workers must also review and process provisional ballots, write-in ballots, and damaged ballots. After all that is done, after all the ballots are counted, the registrar must conduct a post-election audit that includes manually tallying a random sample of ballots to verify the accuracy of the machine count. And by law, at least 1% of the precincts must be included in that review. So the registrar has 30 days to complete all of that and certify the results. Counties then need to submit their official count to the Secretary of State by July 2nd. So a lot of work to be done still before we get a final look of those official final numbers. Now, just like we are here, the public is also invited to get a tour of the warehouse and be an...
2: We're going to talk to an expert on California elections and how they count the vote in just a few minutes. Stick around for that. 888-971-SAGE.

0: With SRN News, I'm Keith Peters in Washington. Ukrainian forces have struck oil facilities in Russia and occupied Ukraine as part of their campaign to impose economic costs on Moscow. Ukrainian and Russian officials confirmed the attacks on Monday. Ukraine's President Zelensky has confirmed that Roman Abramovich acted as a mediator between Kyiv and Moscow, delivering messages from Russian President Putin. Three more cases of the New World screwworm have been confirmed, including one outside Texas, demonstrating the difficulty of stopping a pest that could potentially devastate the nation's cattle industry. The U.S. Department of Agriculture announced Monday the new cases were found in a dog from New Mexico and hundreds of miles away in a goat and calf in Texas. More details available at srnnews.com.
1: 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Tonight, we're looking at lows of 66 and cloudy skies.
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1: 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I am Larry Elder. We are Salem News Channel. 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
1: 888-971-SAGE, 888-971-7243. I am Larry Elder. We are Salem News Channel. My guest was my campaign strategist during the recall election in 2021. He has authored a number of books, texts, columns, wrote the book called Whiplash, From JFK to Donald Trump, A Political Odyssey, contributing editor to the American Spectator. Please welcome to the program Mr. Arnie Steinberg.
3: Hey, Larry, it's good to be with you.
1: You too, Arnie. I was just telling people a moment ago, people don't realize how close we came to winning that recall election. If Antonio Villaraigosa had gotten into the race and been on the replacement side, that would have drawn more votes to the first part. That would have passed, and you and I would have won going away. I'm just saying. Arnie?
3: Well, the first part, of course, for people who don't know, is that it doesn't matter that you came in first against 50 candidates with a near majority, including Democratic voters, if the recall didn't pass. And so the second part, the candidate preference, is only operative if the first occurs.
1: That's right. I saw Antonio Villaraigosa, by the way, at the St. Patrick's Day event that I'm invited to every year. And I said, Antonio, I heard you might get into the race. A couple articles in the LA Times said if you did, you'd be a political pariah if you, quote, pulled a Bustamante, close quote, and jumped into the race. Is that why you jumped out? And he didn't give me a straight answer, Arnie, so I know he was pressured not to join the race. Anyway, that's water under the bridge, over the dam, or under the dam, over the bridge, however you phrase it.
3: People were just confused by a black guy and a Latino at a St. Patrick's Day event.
1: We weren't the only ones, by the way. Arnie, President Trump is already yelling fraud, what's going on in California regarding the gubernatorial race and the mayor's race. He was castigated on the Sunday chat show by the NBC host, who said, what's your evidence, what's your proof, what's your proof, what's your proof? And Trump said, well, just look at it. To that, Arnie, for people outside of California looking at this mess, what is your analysis? What's going on in the state?
3: Well, you have so many different factors. So first, you know, you have to understand that when you have conflict of interest, people say the appearance of conflict of interest is a problem, whether it's actual or not. And here we have a voting system where it has the appearance, as President Trump said, it looks like it's all screwed up and something's fishy. It doesn't pass the smell test. So if that's the case, it almost doesn't matter what the substance is. But the substance is that we have come up with a system here after COVID that energizes and facilitates as many people voting as possible on the wrong theory that that's better for democracy. And so in the course of that, we allow for possible problems. We allow for people registering to vote without always sufficient proof. We send ballots to everybody. And so that incentivizes, if you've got the wrong addresses or you've got the wrong names on there, you have people getting an absentee ballot to vote who may be dead, who may have moved. And we have people who are telling us that they receive multiple ballots, or their son or daughter moved and they receive ballots. Just like at my home, my son moved and he was still getting ballots here. I was looking just before we went on the broadcast about Florida. How is it that Florida, which is a hugely populous state, processes it differently? Well, first of all, they're like the old days in California. They don't give every voter an envelope and saying, here's your absentee ballot. You have to ask for it there. And so in Florida, you get a much fewer mail. Secondly, you can't vote after Election Day. That is, you can't send a ballot that arrives after Election Day. It's just like it used to be in California. By the close of business on Election Day, your absentee ballots must have arrived, or you can go to the voter booth and say, I'm voting absentee. Here's an envelope there. So you have differences like that. And also, in Florida, they're processing the absentee ballots at a much faster rate than have come in before Election Day ever comes. We still have a bunch of them, you know, unopened. So for all of those reasons, we have a situation that doesn't sound credible. It sounds like a third world nation. And whether President Trump is right or not about actual corruption, it has the appearance of that. And let me say one more thing.
1: We're going to take a break first, Arnie. When we come back, I want to talk to you about the alleged 800,000 people who are on the voting rolls that have either moved or who are dead.
3: Right.
1: And I want to talk to you about ballot harvesting, so please don't go away.
3: Yes.
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9: Open enrollment is going great. We're hitting record numbers. Thank you so much for this report. 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
2: Now back to the sage, Larry Elder.
10: Okay, we just got our Saturday batch of votes from LA County. Let's take a look at where things stand right now. This is the LA mayor's race. Karen Bass has already been projected to advance to the runoff in November. So the race now is between two and three, Spencer Pratt and Nithya Raman. Raman came into this day about 21,000 votes behind Spencer Pratt. This latest batch of votes was about 60,000. Look at the deficit now. It's about 7,500 between second place and third place. The percentages are tightening. The vote totals are tightening. And here we stand. Nithya Raman is about to overtake Spencer Pratt if this continues with tomorrow's drop and the next drop as well. Remember, she was 40,000 votes behind on election night. That went down only 3,000 or 4,000 with the next batch, then cut it to about 21,000. And here we are at 7,500.
11: That was on Saturday, and Nithya Raman, the Democrat Socialist, has now overtaken Spencer Pratt. 888-971-SAGE, 888-971-7243, Larry Elder, Salem News Channel. My guest is Arne Steinberg, longtime GOP strategist here in California. Arne, talk to me about the alleged 800,000 people who are on the voting rolls who have either moved or who are dead.
12: Well, I know that number has been bandied about, but the problem is much more profound. You know, there's a saying, garbage in, garbage out, with respect to data. And so if you have garbage in, by which I mean voters that should not be there, they've died, they've moved away, or whatever there, that's garbage in data. And so it doesn't matter whether they vote by mail or they vote, they can't vote by person because they don't exist or exist at that address there, they've died or moved away. But somebody can, in theory, vote for them by mail, and that's where the fraud comes in.
11: Do we have any idea of the 800,000, how many of them, in fact, have voted or will vote?
12: No, and you know, the reason we don't is we don't seem to have a systematic way of doing this. And it's worse, you know, we have what they call curing ballots there. So somebody sends in a ballot and it's screwed up in some way, the signature isn't there or whatever, and the registrar can give authority to someone and say, well, we're going to cure the ballot and fix it in some way. We place a premium on having as many voters as possible, regardless of the quality of the voter. By quality, I don't mean with respect to intelligence or race or party registration or political philosophy. I mean simply the integrity of the ballot.
11: Arnie, why aren't these ballots cleaned up? Voting rolls?
12: Well, there's no incentive for them to clean up. You know, it's sort of like asking the question, why do school districts get money per student enrolled rather than the quality of the education they provide? So there's simply no incentive there. We have people who are, there are more people paid to deal with these ballots and so on there. And the higher the universe of voters, there's this, I think, wrong standard that it's better there. And I don't think democracy is measured by simply the numbers. Look at another aspect of this, Larry. The more people you have voting before an election occurs, the less informed they are. I don't mean they don't read the newspaper or inform, but they can't possibly react to late developments in a campaign. Somebody switches position, a scandal arises or whatever there, and people are not likely to do what they legally can to say, I'm going to revoke my mail ballot, I'm going to do a new one in. So the very nature of democracy, I think, is compromised by early voting. We've seen it in presidential elections here, where we saw momentum going toward one candidate in a race for senator, governor, or the president of the United States, but a large percentage of people already voted for president or senator or governor.
11: Arnie,
12: and by the way, that's another reason why Florida, which is a large state, is faster than us, is they cut off early voting. At a certain point, you can stop early voting, then you have to show up at the ballot box. That cuts it off. And they only accept ballot absentee ballots or vote by mail up till 7 p.m. on election day. We take them postmarked then, which is up to 7 days later than in receipt.
11: Arnie, the president has frequently referred to the Carter-Baker Commission and falsely claims that they said that we ought not allow mail-in voting. They were skeptical about it and said it was the biggest potential for fraud, but they said with certain safeguards it's okay. One of the safeguards is the elimination of what we now call ballot harvesting. Ballot harvesting in California, of course, is completely legal. Why do we allow this? And we have any idea of all the ballots turned in, how many of them were gathered by a third party and then turned in?
12: No, we have no idea. And if we have 58 counties and we have 58 standards on these things, everybody can be a little bit different there. There is no uniform state standard. And some of these county registrar recorders are more competent than others, are more conscientious than others, and some may be more honest than others. I think most of them are honest, but you know, John Fund, who's an expert in this field, said, one of the problems with the way it is in California is it makes it very difficult to discern whether there's a difference between the integrity and dishonesty on the one hand and simple incompetence. And we don't want systems where you can't come up with a hypothesis and say how much of the problem is explained by dishonesty, how much of it is explained by incompetence. And I'd like to address the question you raised, which is on this harvesting. That's akin to what we do in this state with ballot measures. You know, everyone talks about this great democratic system of referenda and initiatives. What they don't say is almost all these ballots measures go on because of companies that are petition companies where they hire and sublet, where there are people who get paid to get your signature. And so a lot of these people say whatever it takes to get somebody to sign on a ballot. So you have an equivalent system here where you have people that are being paid by that or maybe being paid by political parties or special interests or candidates to go into areas to solicit and canvass. First they solicit and say, have you mailed in your ballots? You have it here. And they come in right after the ballots are arrived there. And then they're convincing people to send in the ballot. And we don't know in some cases whether these paid people are incentivized to say, let me fill out your ballot, which is illegal. You can sign it, but you know, you don't know who to vote for. Maybe you shouldn't vote for this person for mayor. There's nothing to, and you know, there is advocacy. It's legal for you or I to go and say, you know, Johnny, here's how we think we should vote. That's legal. That's a different step when we start filling out your ballot, or if we claim, well, maybe you know you're not equipped for it. Maybe your eye have a problem with your eyesight or whatever. Who knows what's happening out there? And there should be a systematic attempt to look into this.
11: We just have 45 seconds or so left in this segment, Arnie. Do you believe that Steve Hilton will finish number one or number two? We know he's not going to finish number one. Do you believe that based on the way these votes are coming in and what's happened in L.A., that Tom Steyer can catch Steve Hilton?
12: I think it's unlikely, but who knows? I mean, the math of it looks better for him than it looks for our mayoralty candidate here. Remember that the higher the percentage of votes that get in, the more mathematically the remaining votes have to change.
11: We're going to take a break, Arnie. We come back. I want to ask you, what in the world is Nithya Raman's case for being elected mayor of Los Angeles? What's her argument? 888-971-SAGE, 888-971-7243 is the number. 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
1: 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Coming up, we're going to talk about Donald Trump storming out of the NBC interview with Kirsten Welker. Called her crooked and stupid, all of this and more. My guest last few minutes is Arnie Steinberg. Arnie, what is Nithya Raman's argument why she should be elected mayor of Los Angeles?
2: I think she doesn't have to make one as the way the electorate in the city of L.A. is going there. But, you know, she's a Democratic Socialist of America, which is the same as the new mayor of New York. We have another three members of city council that way. And these are socialists. And, you know, in my day, a socialist.

0: experience.
1: Don't give me any ideas. What is Javier Becerra's argument for why he should become governor?
0: Because he survived the primary of other candidates who were equally unattractive politically, who were the same old with respect to Newsom. And so he's just a warm body who has D after his name. And in California, that's all you need.
1: Does, assuming Hilton finishes number two, Arnie, does he have a shot? Could he win?
0: I think the numbers make it difficult. I think that someone like him has to run the best race possible and hope that sometime a scandal erupts or something that you never thought possible with Becerra. But I think the stabilizing factor for the Democratic Party is the growth and power of the government unions, which supply not only a lot of money and resources, but a lot of union member votes and their families, and they're interconnected there. And I think that the only real way we have a chance at long-term reform is to do something very difficult, which is to remove the power of all government employees at any level to unionize. And that's the way it was. I mean, FDR opposed unions, Democratic elected officials opposed unions until getting into the 1950s.
1: 30 seconds left, Arnie. Explain to the outside civilized world why we have a jungle primary.
0: Well, we have a jungle primary because supposedly that was supposed to be more democratic with a small d. It's had the exact opposite process. It's incentivized one-party government. We've had many cases where two Democrats are up against the other in November, and even two Republicans there. And so I think we have to do away with it, and I think people in their own party should be able to vote for the nominee of their own party.
1: Arnie, thank you very much for coming on. I really do appreciate it. Arnie Steinberg.
0: Thank you. It was really fun, Larry.
1: You got it. 888-971-SAGE. Trump storms out of an NBC interview. Stick around for that.
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6: With SRN News, I'm Keith Peters in Washington. Security is tight for tonight's Game 3 of the NBA Finals. Correspondent Julie Walker reports.
7: A massive security fence as tall as Wemby surrounds Madison Square Garden in Manhattan for Game 3 of the NBA Finals tonight between the Knicks and Spurs. NYPD Commissioner Jessica Tisch.
8: No one will be allowed inside the secured area unless they have a ticket to the game, a train ticket. They are going to a business inside the area. They have credentials or they have some other authorized reason.
7: 1,000 get you nosebleed seats. Getting into any seat, says the Secret Service's Matt McCool, not quick or easy.
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7: Julie Walker, New York.
6: On Wall Street, the Dow down by 80 points, the S&P up by 21. 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

0: Weather Center with a weather update today. Showers and storms earlier. Cloudy skies throughout the night. Lows near 66, highs near 82. Right now in the Twin Cities, it's 81 degrees and cloudy skies.
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13: What's the most you ever lost on the coin toss?
14: Larry Elder here, the sage from South Central, the prince of Pico Union, the czar of common sense, the great Eldersky, Don Lorenzo. Welcome to the program. No Victor Crest allowed because we've got a country to save. So let's get her teed up!
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16: 888-971-SAGE, 888-971-7243. I am Larry Elder. We are Salem News Channel. Hillary Clinton says migration has been, quote, disruptive and destabilizing, close quote. I didn't say it. Hillary did. Attacks against DHS officers up 8,000%. More fraud disclosed in California and in Ohio and in the food stamp program. All of this and more, 888-971-SAGE. And the Democrats are standing by their man, referring to Graham Platner, the Democratic candidate for Senate in Maine. There's a book came out 2001 called Biased, written by a longtime CBS reporter named Bernie Goldberg. And in it, he discusses a conversation he had with the then head of CBS News. His name was Andrew Hayward. And Bernie was concerned about what he perceived to be bias at CBS. And he talks about a conversation he had with Hayward. And he quotes Hayward as saying, quote, look, Bernie, of course there's a liberal bias in the news. All networks lean left. If you repeat any of this, I'll deny it, end of quote. So Bernie, of course, put it in his book, and Hayward denied it. Referred to Bernie's book as trash, said he had no intention of reading it, and essentially felt that Bernie had betrayed the network by writing a book where he outed the network for what Bernie perceived to be its left-wing bias. Peter Jennings, longtime anchor for ABC News, denied that there was liberal bias, although later on he said there probably was. And of course, Dan Rather, also a longtime anchor at CBS News, denied that there was liberal bias. I've had three really famous people hang up on me during my 32-year career in radio. Ralph Nader, Alan Dershowitz, who apologized and called back the next day, and Walter Cronkite. Walter Cronkite and I were having an interview. Things were going reasonably well. And I asked him whether or not reporters were liberal. And he said, well, if by liberal you mean open-minded, yes. I said, no, I don't mean that. I mean, do you think they're liberal in terms of their politics, their ideology, their worldview? He said, no. And then I said, do you think it was your role as a journalist to say after the Tet Offensive in Vietnam that we were losing the war? Well, thank you very much, Larry, for the interview. I'm gonna go, and he hung up. And in Bernie Goldberg's book, he says he believed that if you submitted Dan Rather and Peter Jennings and Walter Cronkite to a polygraph, they would likely pass it, because they don't believe that they are liberal. They don't believe that the networks are left-wing. That way, poll after poll after poll has shown even Democrats believe the media, talking about legacy media, ABC, NBC, CBS, Tom Brokaw, Dan Rather, Peter Jennings, even Democrats believe that the media skews to the left. But these guys did not. Media Research Center has analyzed the news stories, Trump 1.0, Trump 2.0, again, the nightly news, ABC, NBC, CBS. They are diminished in their importance, number of people that view them, but they're still big impact. Well over 90% of the news covering Donald Trump has been negative. Despite the economy in Trump 1.0, despite gas prices before the war, 5-year low, despite getting our allies to spend 5% of their GDP when Presidents Obama and George W. Bush complained they weren't even spending the 2% that they had promised to spend, despite Trump negotiating a release of the hostages and their remains in Gaza, despite getting our allies to pick up the tab for our support for Ukraine, by all the peace deals he's done around the world, 90 2, 4, 6% of the news, ABC, NBC, CBS, negative. Give you an example of the cluelessness. This is Scott Pelley after he got fired. Number 36.
17: What do you hope your departure does? What do you hope will happen now?
18: My hope is that the leadership of Paramount will say to themselves, okay, this isn't working. We have respected journalists saying that there is a thumb on the scale for one political party over another. And there's a subtle political bias that I've never seen at 60 Minutes before or at CBS News before. We can save this. It's possible to land this plane. But right now, CBS News, in my view, is on fire.
16: A subtle bias that I've never seen at 60 Minutes or at CBS. Are you kidding me? So many examples. Ever notice how when a conservative is quoted or a conservative think tank is quoted, they refer to it as a conservative or conservative think tank? But for example, the Brookings Institution is just a Brookings Institution. I cannot tell you how many times I was referred to as a conservative talk show host when I ran for governor, and I am. But no adjective in front of Gavin Newsom. He's not a liberal. Somebody who believes that publicly held corporations in California should have somebody from the, quote, disadvantaged community, LGBTQ, on their board of directors. That doesn't make you a liberal. Somebody who signed a bill to set up a panel for reparations for descendants of slaves in California, even though California was not a slave state, that's not a liberal. Somebody who believes that climate change is a bigger existential threat than even Joe Biden and wanted to ban the sale of gas-powered cars by the year 2035, that's not a liberal. Somebody who wants single payer until he found out how much it was going to cost, that's not a liberal. Somebody wants health care for illegal aliens, that's not a liberal. What has this man done or said that makes him anything other than a liberal or a progressive? Won't even say whether or not he thinks biological men shouldn't compete against biological women, but not referred to as a liberal or left-wing or progressive by the mainstream media? Years ago, I did a search when we did things with LexisNexis. Now it's done with AI. Just the LA Times. How many times they referred to a conservative as a staunch conservative? And over a period of time, it was a bunch of times. And then you know where I'm going with this. How many times did the LA Times refer to somebody like Maxine Waters as a staunch liberal over the same period of time? Never. None. So the term staunch conservative routinely is used. Staunch liberal, not used. And then, of course, it's what they don't cover. Things that they don't care about. Points of view that they don't care about. And Scott Pelley says, I've never seen a bias at CBS. So you think the Media Research Center looked at all these stories over all these years covering Donald Trump and says about 95-96% of your stories having to do with Donald Trump and news are negative. You think they're just full of it. And the perception overwhelmingly of even Democrats, more than half believe the media skews to the left. That's just BS. There's a book called Left Turn, came out several years ago by a friend of mine, Professor Groesklos, used to be at UCLA, now he's at George Mason. He looked at what were then the top 10 sources of news for most people. 18 of them were left-wing. Only two of them were to the right. Washington Times, and Fox News, report by Bret Baier. Even the Wall Street Journal, the news part, was as left-wing as the LA Times, not its editorial page. And he came up with some sort of formula to find out what impact it had on how people vote. And in conclusion, if the media were truly fair and balanced, they would, most states would vote the way Texas does, which is 10 points.
19: We hold these truths to be self-evident. You know the opening words, but have you ever read the entire Declaration of Independence? Maybe you have, but what about your kids, your friends? This July 4th, my friends at Americans for Prosperity are encouraging all Americans to do exactly that through the Declaration Project. 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Those aren't old ideas. They're the foundation of America, the greatest nation the globe has ever seen. So this Independence Day, gather your family, your neighbors, or your friends, and read the Declaration together at the picnic, at the beach, before the fireworks. 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
1: 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I'm Larry Elder. We are Salem News Channel. Again, I want to thank you so much for stepping up for my Angel Tree Camp campaign. The goal was to raise enough money to send 162 kids with a mom or dad behind bars to an Angel Tree camp this summer. We raised enough to send 439. So I want to thank you so very much. If you still want to step up, you can go to my website, larryelder.com, Angel Tree Camp banner at the very top. Or you can phone it in, 888-208-2855. Again, thank you so much. President Trump, angry at Kirsten Welker of NBC News. Here's what happened, number 32.
2: It was a dirty election.
3: Mr.
2: And it's
3: President,
2: happening again right now in California.
3: You've never presented evidence.
2: It's happening
3: the
2: right now in California. Right now, it's looking. Look at what's
3: Where's
2: happening
3: the
2: in California.
3: To that?
2: It's
3: the Republicans
2: 4 days.
3: Are doing well in California.
2: In California, it's. No, they're not. They're dropping fast because it's a rigged election. Let me tell you, it's 4 days. And they aren't even close
3: well,
2: to coming
3: they,
2: up
3: that's
2: with
3: how they count
2: You know
3: the
2: why
3: votes
2: they're doing that? Because they're cheating on the election.
3: There's what do you have evidence they're, to support?
2: All
3: that?
2: I have to do is look. All well, I have to do is
3: that's
2: look.
3: That's not evidence.
2: And I listen. And I listen to people but, and let's see what happens.
3: But sir, that's not evidence.
2: Do you think
3: and
2: it's appropriate
3: that's how they,
2: that they
3: count the votes?
2: Do you think it's appropriate that they have an election and 5 days later they're nowhere close to picking
3: State
2: a winner?
3: State and local officials acknowledge they are slow. They're urging.
2: No, they're crooked.
3: They're urging the votes to be counted quickly. That's how they
2: they're
3: vote in
2: crooked, California.
3: They're crooked,
2: just like you're crooked. Your press is crooked, and Meet the Press is crooked.
3: To be fair, I'm not crooked, but let's
2: really.
3: Let's
2: well,
3: continue.
2: You play right into their hands.
3: Let's continue.
2: You're either crooked or you're stupid.
3: Let's
2: you
3: continue.
2: Play right into their hands with this rep. You know that these elections are rigged. Your network knows that they're rigged. You know that I won an election in a landslide, and I got 94% bad press.
3: But, Mr. President,
2: you know why
3: you've
2: I got
3: never
2: that?
3: Presented
2: because you have no
3: evidence.
2: Credibility.
3: But you've never presented evidence that it was rigged. Let's keep talking about I want to talk about Todd
2: You
3: Lynch.
2: Have more evidence. There's more evidence than ever presented.
3: Let's talk
2: Your
3: about
2: Your elections
3: you
2: in this country.
3: Court.
2: We're like a third world country.
3: But, sir,
2: Your elections are crooked. And you're crooked. And Meet the Press is crooked. And so is ABC and CBS and CNN.
3: But, Mr. President,
2: you're one-sided crooked networks. All right, let's call it quits because I've had enough. Thank you, darling. Have a good time.
3: Mr. President, let's please. I traveled all the way to Wisconsin.
2: I've sat in the rain with you.
3: I know. I traveled all the way to Wisconsin.
2: For an hour, on and off in the rain, and I've given you enough time. You ought to straighten out your press because you know what?
3: Mr. President,
2: a country can never be great with a dishonest
3: all,
2: press.
3: Listen, we traveled all the way to Wisconsin for this interview.
1: Mark is in Los Angeles. Mark, always nice to hear from you. Thank you so much for calling. I appreciate it.
4: Well, Larry, another, well, I'm sure you won't look at it this way, another embarrassment by Donald Trump. The five-year-old who, when he's pushed to give evidence, can't. So what does he do, Larry? Come on, we can say it together. He gets nasty, rude, and mean. When she asked him for evidence, his response was, you know. People have told me, I could tell you anything, Larry. That wouldn't make it a fact. Does Donald Trump actually think for himself, Larry? And let me ask you a quick question.
1: You asked me a number of questions. Let me know when I can answer one of them.
4: Okay, just one more question. First of all, before you go in your tangent and say, I don't like the way California elections are run. They need to be quicker. So I agree with that. You don't have to bring that up. However, if Donald Trump is saying the elections are rigged in California, he can't have it both ways, right? He's saying about the Pratt is now in third place. But if they were rigged, Hilton would be losing. So does that mean that the Republicans are cheating, Larry? Or does Trump don't even think what he talks or doesn't know what he talks about?
1: Okay, Mark.
4: Hypocrite? Go ahead, Larry.
1: Thank you. I think the big takeaway is that Donald Trump is angry at what he considers to be a biased media. That's what he was angry about. Do you agree that the media is biased against against Republicans and against Donald Trump?
4: If you would agree that Fox and Newsmax are exactly the same way towards Democrats, yes, I would.
1: Okay, I absolutely do agree that Fox News is biased in favor of Republicans. I actually do agree that Newsmax is biased in favor of Republicans. Do you believe ABC, NBC, CBS, CNN, what I call BS Now, NPR, PBS are all biased against Republicans?
4: To a degree, but not as much as Fox and Newsmax.
1: Okay, then I'm happy you feel that way. Now, do you also agree that the primary source of most people is left-wing news, ABC, NBC, CBS, CNN, all the ones I just now mentioned?
4: Well, but if we're going with statistics, isn't Fox the highest-rated news channel?
1: If you add up the highest-rated program on Fox, which is the 5, probably about 2.5, maybe 3 million people. You look at ABC, NBC, CBS, added up collectively, that's over 35 million. It's not even close. Their highest-rated show isn't even close to the highest-rated NBC, CBS, and ABC nightly news broadcast. Not even close, let alone when you combine them. My point is the impact of left-wing media is far greater than the impact of right-wing media. That's not even close, Mark.
4: Okay.
1: Let me add one more thank you. When you look at Media Research Center that's looked at all these programs, ABC, NBC, CBS, for the last 10 years, and they come up with 95-96% of the news is negative against Donald Trump. This is why he's angry, because it has an effect on how people see things.
4: Well, I would say that's exaggerated, and it's not all bad news. Most of it is or a lie, but you still have not answered my question.
1: Which
4: he was pressed. He was pressed on two things, and he couldn't kill them with an answer. He must have said it four times.
1: I have a couple things about that. You're not wrong. He could have said different things. He could have said, there's an estimated 800,000 people on the voting rolls in California of dead people or people who haven't, who've moved away and they haven't cleaned that up. He could have said that. He could have said the Carter Commission, Carter Baker Commission said that ballot harvesting should be outlawed and California is perfectly legal. He could have said that. But let me just one more thing before you go, Mark. This is Barack Obama, according to Ann Compton, the retired reporter at ABC News. Play number 37 for Mark.
5: I have seen in the last year Barack Obama really angry twice. Both were off the record times. One profanity-laced, where he thought the press was making too much of scandals that he didn't think were scandals. Another where he took us to task for not understanding the limits he has with foreign policy and the way he's dealing with the Middle East and Iraq and Afghanistan. And I don't find him apologetic, but I find him willing to stand up to the press and look him in the eye, even though it was off the record, and just give us hell.
6: Does he have a point?
5: From his point of view, he may.
1: Mark, don't go away. We'll talk about this on the other side, okay, Mark? Don't go away.
7: With SRN News, I'm Keith Peters in Washington. The embattled chief prosecutor of the International Criminal Court has been suspended from his duties after the court's oversight body referred Karim Khan for disciplinary proceedings. In a scandal that has dragged on for more than 2 years, Khan is facing allegations of sexual misconduct with a female aide. He has steadfastly denied any wrongdoing. Ukrainian forces have struck oil facilities in Russia and occupied Ukraine as part of their campaign to impose economic costs on Moscow. Ukrainian and Russian officials confirmed the attacks on Monday. Ukraine's President Zelensky has confirmed that Roman Abramovich has acted as a mediator between Kyiv and Moscow, delivering messages from Russian President Putin. On Wall Street, the Dow down by 80 points. More details at srnnews.com.
8: 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Showers and storms earlier, cloudy skies, highs near 82 tonight. Cloudy skies, lows near 66, patchy fog throughout the overnight.
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0: Now back to the sage, Larry Elder.
1: I have seen in the last year Barack Obama really angry twice. Both were off the record times. One profanity-laced, where he thought the press was making too much of scandals that he didn't think were scandals. Another where he took us to task for not understanding the limits he has with foreign policy and the way he's dealing with the Middle East and Iraq and Afghanistan. And I don't find him apologetic, but I find him willing to stand up to the press and look him in the eye, even though it was off the record, and just give us hell.
2: Does he have a point?
1: From his point of view, he may, but we cover what we are allowed to cover. And when policy decisions and presidents are inaccessible and don't take questions from the press on a regular basis, I think they get what they reap what they sow.
3: 888-971-SAGE, 888-971-7243. I am Larry Elder. We are Salem News Channel. Back to Mark from L.A. Mark, thank you very much for holding on. I appreciate it. Mark, before you respond, the reason I play that is you have already agreed, and I agree, that the media is biased, or at least ABC, NBC, CBS is biased in favor of Democrats and against Republicans. So here Obama is, who has gotten probably the best press I've ever seen a president get, angry that he thought he was being covered unfairly. Imagine how Donald Trump feels. Also, this was off the record, profanity-laced. Trump didn't use profanity, and he was on the record. So you, if anything, you can say at least President Trump was honest. Obama does it behind people's backs and does it off the record. And there's a reason that, in my opinion, people who are Democrats are 8 times more likely to say the economy is poor than Republicans. It's not that they're stupid. It's that they watch this news, and it's relentless negative, negative, negative. Gas prices were higher under Joe Biden. Inflation was higher under Joe Biden. But that's not the impression that you get if you watch the nightly news. That's why people on the left think things are worse than in fact they are. Now, please respond.
4: Well, first of all, Obama is not perfect. I never claimed he was perfect.
3: We're not talking about him being perfect. We're talking about him being angry at the coverage that he has gotten when his coverage was overwhelmingly positive. Even you admit that ABC, CBS, NBC are biased in favor of Democrats. This guy got great coverage, and he was still upset. Imagine getting bad coverage. Of course Donald Trump is going to be angry, and it's about time somebody got angry.
4: Well, I think it's a little different, Larry. But, Larry, you still didn't answer my question.
3: Which
4: about,
3: is?
4: So, even Steve Hilton, who I despise, has come out and said he's upset that the election's taking so long. So, he can't be a liar, and Trump not be a liar. Somebody has to be a liar. He has said he has seen no signs of fraud. So, is he lying, or Donald Trump's lying?
3: Mark, I agree with you. If I were President Trump, I would have given a different answer. I would have said, here's what bothers me. What bothers me is the fact that you got voting rolls where there are 800,000 people, according to the DOJ, who are dead or who've moved away. You haven't cleaned it up. And also you have a practice that the Carter-Baker Commission said should be outlawed, which is called ballot harvesting. That's a potential for fraud. If I were Donald Trump, I would have said that. But the bottom line is he's angry again at the coverage. That's why he said you're crooked, you're biased, and he said the other networks are biased. It's clear that they are. And not only is it biased, it's having an effect on how people vote. That's why I mentioned that book called Left Turn by Professor Grossclose. He said if the media were truly fair and balanced, Mark, the average state would vote the way Texas does, which is 10 points in favor of Republican, because the news has an effect on how people see the world, how people perceive the world, and therefore how they vote.
4: And you don't think, I've been in Texas quite a bit, and you don't think the news in Texas is extremely biased towards Republicans, then you better go watch the network news in the state of Texas and the local news.
3: Well, I'm talking about network news. I'm talking about network news. ABC, NBC, CBS, LA Times, Los Angeles Times, Chicago Tribune. I can go down the list. Again, this book came out a few years ago. It listed the top 20 sources of news. 18 of them were left-wing. Only 2 of them were right-wing. So if the majority of Americans are getting their news from left-wing sources, it's going to have a disproportionately bad effect on Republicans and on Donald Trump. That's why he's angry. And again, Mark, I think it's about time a president exploded. At least he did it on the record and didn't do it behind closed doors the way Obama did.
4: Well, So this is probably how he acts with diplomats and presidents of other countries.
3: Well, now you're changing the subject. I'm gonna move on, Mark. Again, as always, I really do appreciate your calling, but you heard the point. You've acknowledged that ABC, NBC, CBS is left wing. You've acknowledged it. It's also important to acknowledge it has a disproportionate impact on how people see things, because that's how most Americans get their news. And now most Americans get their news through these so-called aggregates. 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
1: 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I'm Larry Elder. 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A couple other points before we move on. My discussion I just had with Mark. You heard him say he despises Steve Hilton. I've known Steve Hilton for a number of years. I know people who disagree with Steve Hilton's views on what he would do about homelessness, what he'd do about regulation, what he'd do about taxes. I have never until today heard somebody say, I despise Steve Hilton. One of the points I made to Mark is that Democrats are 8 times more likely than Republicans to say the economy is bad. 8 times more likely. I concede that Republicans are more likely to say things are better because they support Donald Trump. But by a factor of 8, there's something called Trump derangement syndrome. You can't accept that gas prices were higher under Joe Biden. You can't accept that inflation was higher under Joe Biden. You're ignoring the estimated minimum 10 million people Joe Biden allowed in the country illegally. Donald Trump closes the borders in 30 days. No one even talks about that as an achievement. Extraordinary in 30 days. We were told that the borders are as closed as they can be given the absence of, quote, comprehensive immigration reform. When you hate somebody, it's hard to see things clearly. I had that experience years ago when I was talking to Tavis Smiley. This is in 2011 during the Obama administration. Listen to this, number 27.
2: Here's what I find puzzling, Tavis, about your analysis. I know you're not a fan of Ronald Reagan. You once said that Ronald Reagan, quote, tortured blacks, end of quote. Ronald Reagan did not have a specific black jobs agenda.
3: Mm-hmm.
2: What he did was cut taxes very deeply. He slowed down the rate of government spending, and he continued and accelerated deregulation policies that had been started by Jimmy Carter. The black adult unemployment rate fell faster than the white adult unemployment rate. The black teenage unemployment rate fell far faster than did the white teenage unemployment rate. Black businesses were created at a rate faster. The revenues grew at a rate faster, all because Ronald Reagan dramatically cut taxes, dramatically reduced the rate of government of domestic spending, and he deregulated. This president is doing the opposite. He has spent money. He has taxed. He's threatening to increase taxes even more. He's imposed billions of dollars in regulations. And fast forward 2.5 years later, we got 9.1% unemployment. And during the Reagan era, Tavis, unemployment, in fact, was even higher than the highest during this Great Recession. So I don't understand why it is that you don't say the agenda ought to be what Ronald Reagan did.
4: The short answer is this. You're awfully good at this. That's why you've been doing it for 17 years. Nice try, with respect. But Ronald Reagan decimated this country. I don't know what America you were living in, respectfully, during
2: decimated?
4: The Reagan. He decimated America
2: in what
4: economically
2: way?
4: In every way.
2: In what way? Give
4: in
2: me
4: every
2: one
4: way.
2: Way.
4: Economic,
2: give
4: the,
2: me one way.
4: The one thing that Ronald Reagan did for people of color was to support the earned income tax credit. But every other stat you cited, we don't have time on radio to go number for number, but every stat you cited vis-a-vis people of color does not measure up when you talk to the people of color who had to live through the hell of those 8 years of Ronald Reagan.
2: Wait, what do you mean talk to the people? I've just given you labor stats, census stats. These are facts.
4: Larry,
2: Tavis,
4: and when I get
2: unemployment
4: back,
2: fell
4: and when
2: faster
4: I get
2: in the black community than in the white community. It fell faster for teens. It fell faster for adults. It fell faster for Hispanics.
4: That's not true.
2: And you're telling me when you talk to people,
4: it's not true.
2: They don't like Reagan, so therefore
4: Larry,
2: the stats go out of the window?
4: Larry, your numbers are not true. When I get back to my office later today or tomorrow, I'll send you some more numbers. You know this. Numbers don't lie, but people do. The numbers are very clear.
2: You're not calling me a liar.
4: No, I'm saying numbers don't lie. People do.
2: You want to take it outside?
4: No. I'm saying the people who provided you those numbers put a spin on those numbers.
1: By the way, that was Tavis Smiley and Cornel West, so it was 2-1, which therefore made it a fair fight. They should have brought their friends. My point is, I gave them information, stats, data. That was 2011. It is now 2026. So I'm waiting 15 years. I know the mail is slow, but I'm still waiting for him to give me the correct stats. When you hate somebody, when you're blinded by it, you can't even see what's in front of you. Black adult unemployment fell faster than did white unemployment in the Reagan years. True or false? It's true. Black teenage unemployment fell faster than did white teenage unemployment. True or false? It's true. Black businesses were created at a rate faster than white businesses. Their revenues grew faster. True or false? It is true. Tavis Smiley kept saying, someone gave you bogus numbers, I'll give you the right numbers, and never did. When you dislike somebody so intensely, you can't see what's in front of you? The term for that, as to this particular president, is called Trump derangement syndrome. And this is what Trump was angry about. How is it that Democrats are 8 times more likely to think that the economy is bad? Because you cut on the nightly news. Gas prices, gas prices, gas prices. I'm not saying it's not important, but they were still lower than under Joe Biden. And how about all these experts? We're talking about how many jobs were created last month. Twice as many jobs were created as a so-called expert predicted. This is the kind of crap President Trump has had to deal with for 10 years. And yes, he's fed up. Yes, he's angry about it. Majority of people don't support the war in Iran. Why? Majority of people don't realize how close Iran was to getting a nuke. They have to be reminded about this hateful rhetoric that Iran has been issuing for 47 years. How many Americans have been murdered by Iran because of IEDs through their terror proxies and others? Many Americans are clueless about all of this because the media are not reminding people. And the other point about the Ann Compton thing, I just now played for Mark. Compton said the reason Obama was so angry and the reason the coverage was what it was is because he wasn't giving them access. You cannot accuse Donald Trump of not giving the left-wing media access. He goes on CNN. He goes on ABC. He goes on CBS. He goes on NBC. More access than any president I've ever seen. And Obama was angry because of the coverage, and Ann Compton says, well, when you're not accessible, you get what you get. You cannot accuse Donald Trump of being inaccessible. So he exploded, and I don't blame him. Ever been in a bad relationship? You know the kind that just wears you down? You settle in even though deep down you know this isn't how it's supposed to be. Well, that's what daily aches and pains can feel like. 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

0: Hello, Larry. Now you know they cheat in California, and maybe you might have been governor. Well, I know it's time to send the mayor of L.A. that cheated already before back to Cuba, where she belongs. Don't you agree?
1: 888-971-SAGE, 888-971-7243. I am Larry Elder, Salem News Channel. Speaking of TDS, Maxine Waters, I want to remind you, said Trump was the most deplorable person she ever met. Hillary Clinton says migration has been disruptive and destabilizing. I repeat, Hillary Clinton. Attacks against DHS officers up 8,000%. More fraud disclosed in Ohio and in California and in the food stamp program. All of this and more. Frequently, people will call up and refer to Donald Trump as a convicted felon. And I say, what is he convicted of? Well, the 34 counts. What was the charge? Most people don't even know. This is what I mean. Mark properly said when Trump was asked for evidence of California, he was not specific. Bill Maher is asking Chris Murphy, the Trump-hating senator from Connecticut, who claims that Trump has hijacked 60 Minutes, to provide proof of that. Listen to this, number 30.
2: What do you think of the shakeup?

0: every week. I've had since I was a kid. If I didn't hear all the buzz in the media, if I didn't read about it all the time, would I ever notice that it was any different? I don't think I would.
1: Yeah, it's not just 60 Minutes, and part of it is you don't know what they choose not to. You don't know what they choose not to air.
0: That's true too.
1: Part of what the allegation is that they are killing stories that would be embarrassing for the president. So it's hard to know what you're missing in a censorship environment.
0: But I've seen ones that are not very favorable to the president.
1: Yeah,
0: that's what I'm saying. I don't know if I would have noticed any different if I hadn't been reading about it. Also, I just don't think being a 60 Minutes correspondent is that hard. I don't feel like Scott Pelley. I don't feel like Scott Pelley was a national treasure. Companies change hands all the time. I never liked him. Sorry, I just never did.
2: So Murphy had nothing when challenged on it. By the way, Barry Weiss, who now is running CBS News, she calls herself a center-left person. She's not even MAGA. She's not even a Trump fan. All right, they're standing by Graham Plattner. Hillary Clinton says migration has been disruptive and destabilizing. Her words, not mine. All this and more, I'm Larry Elder.
3: 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Literally. 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And the best part? 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
8: With SRN News, I'm Keith Peters in Washington. Trouble in the Strait of Hormuz is pushing up the price of jet fuel and impacting the airline industry's bottom line. Correspondent Jennifer King reports.
9: U.S. Airlines spent $6.5 billion on jet fuel in April. That's up 78% over this time last year, according to new government data. A major industry trade group, the International Air Transport Association, is warning that higher fuel prices could cut 2026 global profits in half. The association's director general, Willie Walsh, says airfares are rising, but airlines are still absorbing part of the hike in their bottom lines. In an effort to contain costs, airlines around the world are raising airfares and fees, cutting perks, canceling flights, and trimming schedules. Last week, American Airlines announced they are temporarily suspending some routes this summer. I'm Jennifer King.
8: On Wall Street, the Dow down by 80 points, the S&P up by 21. This is SRN News.
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12: 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We're looking at showers and storms earlier. Cloudy skies throughout the night, lows near 66, east winds at about 5 miles an hour.
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15: 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That's why I'm very proud of what we do at Trinity. We just help. We give people the support they need, along with a real plan.